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3: Assalamu alaikum wa rahmatullah. 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
16: Hadith 13. On the authority of Adi ibn Hatim, may Allah be pleased with him, who said, I was with the Messenger of Allah, may the blessings and peace of Allah be upon him. And there came to him two men. One of them was complaining of penury, while the other was complaining of brigandry. The Messenger of Allah, may the blessings and peace of Allah be upon him, said, As for brigandry, it will be but a short time before a caravan will be able to go out to Makkah without a guard. As for penury, the hour will not arrive before one of you takes his charity around without finding anyone to accept it from him. Then one of you will surely stand before Allah, there being no screen between him and him, nor an interpreter to translate for him. Then he will say to him, Did I not bring you wealth? And he will say, Yes. Then he will say, Did I not send to you a messenger? And he will say, Yes. And he will look to his right and will see nothing but hellfire. Then he will look to his left and will see nothing but hellfire. So let each of you protect himself against hellfire, be it with even half a date, and if he finds it not, then with a kind word. It was related by Al-Bukhari.
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2: Hadith 18. On the authority of Abu Huraira, may Allah be pleased with him, who said that the Messenger of Allah, may the blessings and peace of Allah be upon him, said, Allah, mighty and sublime be He, will say on the day of resurrection, O son of Adam, I fell ill and you visited me not. He will say, O Lord, and how should I visit you when you are the Lord of the worlds? He will say, Did you not know that my servant so-and-so had fallen ill and you visited him not? Did you not know that had you visited him, you would have found me with him, O son of Adam? I asked you for food and you fed me not. He will say, O Lord, and how should I feed you when you are the Lord of the worlds? He will say, Did you not know that my servant so-and-so asked you for food and you fed him not? Did you not know that had you fed him, you would surely have found that with me? O son of Adam, I asked you to give me to drink and you gave me not to drink. He will say, O Lord, how should I give you to drink when you are the Lord of the worlds? He will say, My servant so-and-so asked you to give him to drink, and you gave him not to drink. Had you given him to drink, you would have surely found that with me. It was related by Muslim.
3: Gems and jewels. Wise sayings, interesting events, and moral lessons from Islamic history. Five matters.
4: The Prophet sallallahu alaihi wasallam said, I was given five matters that no other prophet before me was given. The first is that I was given victory with terror, meaning people felt fear and terror equivalent to the distance it would take one to travel in a month. That is how widespread the terror and awe had become. Secondly, the entire earth has been made a mosque for me and its soil is pure. Thirdly, the spoils of war have been made lawful to me. Next, I have been given intercession. And finally, each prophet before me was sent specifically to a certain people, while I was sent to all of mankind. Collected by Al-Bukhari.
5: Assalamu alaikum. Beautiful hadith and duas which are playing currently at Inspire 105.1 FM. So continue listening for more hadith and also du'as, inshallah.
6: حدثنا عبيد الله بن موسى قال أخبرنا حنظلة بن أبي سفيان عن عكرمة بن خالد عن ابن عمر رضى الله عنهما قال قال رسول الله صلى الله عليه وسلم بني الإسلام على خمس شهادة أن لا إله إلا الله وأن محمداً رسول الله وإقام الصلاة وإيتاء الزكاة والحج وصوم رمضان. Allah's Messenger said, Islam is based on the following five principles. One, to testify that none has the right to be worshipped, but Allah and Muhammad is Allah's Messenger. Two, to offer the compulsory congregational prayers dutifully and perfectly. Third, to pay zakat i.e. obligatory charity. Fourth, to perform Hajj, i.e. pilgrimage to Mecca. Five, to observe fast during the month of Ramadan.
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1: 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Allah's messenger saying: The reward of deeds depends upon the intentions, and every person will get the reward according to what he has intended. So whoever emigrated for worldly benefits or for a woman to marry, his emigration was for what he emigrated for.
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4: Hadith 36. On the authority of Anas, may Allah be pleased with him, from the Prophet, may the blessings and peace of Allah be upon him, who said: The believers will gather together on the day of resurrection and will say, "Should we not ask someone to intercede for us with our Lord?" So they will come to Adam and will say, "You are the father of mankind. Allah created you with His hand, and He made His angels bow down to you, and He taught you the names of everything. So intercede for us with your Lord, so that He may give us relief from this place where we are." And He will say, "I am not in a position to do that." And He will mention His wrongdoing, and will feel ashamed, and will say, "Go to Noah, for he is the first messenger that Allah sent to the inhabitants of the earth." So they will come to him, and he will say, "I am not in a position to do that." And he will mention his having requested something of his Lord about which he had no proper knowledge. And he will feel ashamed and will say, "Go to the friend of the merciful." So they will come to him and he will say, "I am not in a position to do that. Go to Moses, a servant to whom Allah talked and to whom he gave the Torah." So they will come to him and he will say, "I am not in a position to do that." And he will mention the taking of a life other than for a life. And he will feel ashamed in the sight of his Lord and will say, "Go to Jesus, Allah's servant and messenger, Allah's word and spirit." So they will come to him and he will say, "I am not in a position to do that. Go to Muhammad, may the blessings and peace of Allah be upon him, a servant to whom Allah has forgiven all his wrongdoing, past and future. So they will come to me, and I shall set forth to ask permission to come to my Lord, and permission will be given. And when I shall see my Lord, I shall prostrate myself. He will leave me thus for such time as it pleases him. Then it will be said to me, 'Raise your head, ask and it will be granted, speak and it will be heard, intercede and your intercession will be accepted.' So I shall raise my head and praise him with a form of praise that he will teach me. Then I shall intercede and he will set me a limit as to the number of people. So I shall admit them into paradise. Then I shall return to him. And when I shall see my Lord, I shall bow down as before. Then I shall intercede and he will set me a limit as to the number of people. So I shall admit them into paradise. Then I shall return for a third time. Then a fourth. And I shall say, 'There remains in hellfire only those whom the Quran has confined and who must be there for eternity.'" It was related by Al-Bukhari, also by Muslim, At-Tirmidhi and Ibn Majah. Another version by Al-Bukhari adds, "The Prophet, may the blessings and peace of Allah be upon him, said, 'There shall come out of hellfire he who has said, "There is no God but Allah," and who has in his heart goodness weighing a barley corn. Then there shall come out of hellfire he who has said, "There is no God but Allah," and who has in his heart goodness weighing a grain of wheat. Then there shall come out of hellfire he who has said, "There is no God but Allah," and who has in his heart goodness weighing an atom.
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6: Hadith 32. Narrated Abu Hurairah, the Prophet, peace and blessings be upon him, said, "Religion is very easy, and whoever overburdens himself in his religion will not be able to continue in that way. So you should not be extremists, but try to be near to perfection and receive the good tidings that you will be rewarded, and gain strength by worshipping in the mornings, the afternoons, and during the last hours of the nights." Hadith 33. Narrated Al-Bara bin Azib, when the Prophet, peace and blessings be upon him, came to Medina, he stayed first with his grandfathers or maternal uncles from Ansar. He offered his prayers facing Baitul Maqdis, Jerusalem, for 16 or 17 months, but he wished that he could pray facing the Kaaba, at Makkah. The first prayer which he offered facing the Kaaba was the Usr prayer in the company of some people. Then one of those who had offered that prayer with him came out and passed by some people in a mosque who were bowing during their prayers, facing Jerusalem. He said, addressing them, "By Allah, I testify that I have prayed with Allah's Messenger, peace and blessings be upon him, facing Makkah, Kaaba." Hearing that, those people changed their direction towards the Kaaba immediately. Jews and the people of the scriptures used to be pleased to see the Prophet, peace and blessings be upon him, facing Jerusalem in prayers, but when he changed his direction towards the Kaaba, during the prayers, they disapproved of it. Al-Bara added, before we changed our direction towards the Kaaba, Makkah, in prayers, some Muslims had died or had been killed and we did not know what to say about them, regarding their prayers. Allah then revealed, and Allah would never make your faith, prayers, to be lost, that is, the prayers of those Muslims were valid.

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1: Hadith 14. On the authority of Abu Huraira, may Allah be pleased with him, from the Prophet, may the blessings and peace of Allah be upon him, who said, Allah, glorified and exalted be He, has supernumerary angels who rove about seeking out gatherings in which Allah's name is being invoked. They sit with them and fold their wings round each other, filling that which is between them and between the lowest heaven. When the people in the gathering depart, the angels ascend and rise up to heaven. He said, Then Allah, mighty and sublime be He, asks them, though He is the most knowing about them, From where have you come? And they say, We have come from some servants of yours on earth. They were glorifying you, exalting you, witnessing that there is no God but you, praising you, and asking favors of you. He says, And what do they ask of me? They say, They ask of you your paradise. He says, And have they seen my paradise? They say, No, O Lord. He says, And how would it be were they to have seen my paradise? They say, And they ask protection of you. He says, From what do they ask protection of me? They say, From your hellfire, O Lord. He says, And have they seen my hellfire? They say, No. He says, And how would it be were they to have seen my hellfire? They say, And they ask for your forgiveness. He said, Then he says, I have forgiven them, and I have bestowed upon them what they have asked for, and I have granted them sanctuary from that which they ask protection. He said, They say, O Lord, among them is so-and-so, a much sinning servant who was merely passing by and sat down with them. He said, And he says, And to him too I have given forgiveness. He who sits with such people shall not suffer. It was related by Muslim, also by Al-Bukhari, At-Tirmidhi and An-Nasai.
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1: Hadith 8. On the authority of Abu Huraira, may Allah be pleased with him, from the Prophet, may the blessings and peace of Allah be upon him, who said, a prayer performed by someone who has not recited the essence of the Quran during it is deficient, and he repeated the word 3 times, incomplete. Someone said to Abu Huraira, even though we are behind the Imam, he said, recite it to yourself. For I have heard the Prophet, may the blessings and peace of Allah be upon him, say, Allah, mighty and sublime be He, has said, I have divided prayer between myself and my servant into 2 halves, and my servant shall have what he has asked for. When the servant says, Alhamdulillahi Rabbil Alameen, Allah, mighty and sublime be He, says, my servant has praised me. And when he says, Ar-Rahman Ar-Rahim, Allah, mighty and sublime be He, says, my servant has extolled me. And when he says, Maliki Yawm al-Din, Allah says, my servant has glorified me. And on one occasion he said, my servant has submitted to my power. And when he says, Iyyaka na'budu wa iyyaka nasta'in, he says, this is between me and my servant, and my servant shall have what he has asked for. And when he says, اهدنا الصراط المستقيم صراط الذين أنعمت عليهم غير المغضوب عليهم ولا الضالين, he says, this is for my servant, and my servant shall have what he has asked for. It was related by Muslim, also by Malik, At-Tirmidhi, Abu Dawood, An-Nasai, and Ibn Majah.
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4: Bismillah ar-Rahman ar-Rahim. On the authority of Abu Dharr al-Ghifari, may Allah be pleased with him, from the Prophet, may the blessings and peace of Allah be upon him, is that among the sayings he relates from his Lord, may he be glorified, is that he said, O my servants, I have forbidden oppression for myself and have made it forbidden amongst you, so do not oppress one another. O my servants, all of you are astray except for those I have guided. So seek guidance of me and I shall guide you. O my servants, all of you are hungry except for those I have fed. So seek food of me and I shall feed you. O my servants, all of you are naked except for those I have clothed. So seek clothing of me and I shall clothe you. O my servants, you sin by night and by day, and I forgive all sins. So seek forgiveness of me and I shall forgive you. O my servants, you will not attain harming me so as to harm me, and you will not attain benefiting me so as to benefit me. O my servants, were the first of you and the last of you, the human of you and the jinn of you, to be as pious as the most pious heart of any one man of you, that would not increase my kingdom in anything. O my servants, were the first of you and the last of you, the human of you and the jinn of you, to be as wicked as the most wicked heart of any one man of you, that would not decrease my kingdom in anything. O my servants, were the first of you and the last of you, the human of you and the jinn of you, to rise up in one place and make a request of me, and were I to give everyone what he requested, that would not decrease what I have, any more than a needle decreases the sea if put into it. O my servants, it is but your deeds that I reckon up for you and then recompense you for. So let him who finds good praise Allah, and let him who finds other than that blame no one but himself. It was related by Muslim.
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1: Hadith 39, on the authority of Abu Sa'id al-Khudri, may Allah be pleased with him, from the Prophet, may the blessings and peace of Allah be upon him, who said, Paradise and hellfire disputed together, and hellfire said, In me are the mighty and the haughty. Paradise said, In me are the weak and the poor. So Allah judged between them, saying, You are paradise, my mercy. Through you I show mercy to those I wish. And you are hellfire, my punishment. Through you I punish those I wish. And it is incumbent upon me that each of you shall have its full. It was related by Muslim, also by Al-Bukhari and At-Tirmidhi.
5: MashaAllah, what a great hadith and du'as. 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So now continue listening to more hadith and du'as.
6: عن عائشة أم المؤمنين أنها قالت أول ما بدأ به رسول الله صلى الله عليه وسلم من الوحي الرؤيا الصالحة في النوم فكان لا يرى رؤيا إلا جاءت مثل فلق الصبح ثم حبب إليه الخلاء وكان يخلو بغار حراء فيتحنث فيه 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The commencement of the divine inspiration to Allah's messenger, peace be upon him, was in the form of good dreams which came true like bright daylight, and then the love of seclusion was bestowed upon him. He used to go in seclusion in the cave of Hira, where he used to worship Allah alone, continuously for many days before his desire to see his family. He used to take with him the journey food for the stay, and then come back to his wife, Khadija, to take his food likewise again, till suddenly the truth descended upon him while he was in the cave of Hira. The angel came to him and asked him to read. The prophet, peace be upon him, replied, I do not know how to read. The prophet added, the angel caught me forcefully and pressed me so hard that I could not bear it anymore. He then released me and again asked me to read, and I replied, I do not know how to read. Thereupon he caught me again and pressed me a second time till I could not bear it anymore. He then released me and again asked me to read, but again I replied, I do not know how to read, or what shall I read? Thereupon he caught me for the third time and pressed me.

disgrace you. You keep good relations with your kith and kin, help the poor and the destitute, serve your guests generously, and assist the deserving calamity-afflicted ones. Khadijah then accompanied him to her cousin Waraka bin Nawfal bin Asad bin Abdul Uzza, who, during the pre-Islamic period, became a Christian and used to write the writing with Hebrew letters. He would write from the Gospel in Hebrew as much as Allah wished him to write. He was an old man and had lost his eyesight. Khadijah said to Waraka, "Listen to the story of your nephew, O my cousin." Waraka asked, "O my nephew, what have you seen?" Allah's messenger, peace be upon him, described whatever he had seen. Waraka said, "This is the same one who keeps the secrets, Angel Gabriel, whom Allah had sent to Moses. I wish I were young and could live up to the time when your people would turn you out." Allah's messenger asked, "Will they drive me out?" Waraka replied in the affirmative and said, "Anyone, man, who came with something similar to what you have brought was treated with hostility. And if I should remain alive till the day when you will be turned out, then I would support you strongly." But after a few days, Waraka died, and the divine inspiration was also paused for a while.

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3: 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And my message to the young people is to continue to develop yourselves, increase your knowledge, and to keep being innovative and creative. And you can't do it without sticking with one another and delegating and using each other's skills and roles. And very importantly, to understand the people around you and to talk to them with insight and with level-headedness, and continue to keep going and growing and leave legacies behind. Young people are my favorite. May Allah bless you.
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16: الحديث الرابع والعشرون عن أبي هريرة رضي الله عنه قال قال رسول الله صلى الله عليه وسلم إن الله إذا أحب عبدا دعا جبريل عليه السلام فقال إني أحب فلانا فأحبه، قال فيحبه جبريل، ثم ينادي في السماء فيقول 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
12: Hadith 24. On the authority of Abu Huraira, may Allah be pleased with him, who said that the Messenger of Allah, may the blessings and peace of Allah be upon him, said, If Allah has loved a servant of his, he calls Jibreel, on whom be peace, and says, I love so and so, therefore love him. He said, So Jibreel loves him. Then he calls out in heaven, saying, Allah loves so and so, therefore love him. And the inhabitants of heaven love him. He said, Then acceptance is established for him on earth. And if Allah has abhorred a servant of his, he calls Jibreel and says, I abhor so and so, therefore abhor him. So Jibreel abhors him. Then he calls out to the inhabitants of heaven, Allah abhors so and so, therefore abhor him. He said, So they abhor him. And abhorrence is established for him on earth. It was related by Muslim, also by Al-Bukhari, Malik and At-Tirmidhi.

0: gems and jewels. Wise sayings, interesting events, and moral lessons from Islamic history. 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
1: Hassan ibn Sahl asked Dinar ibn Abdullah, "What is your religion?" He said, "I never thought that anyone alive would ask this question, for it is the question of Munkar and Nakir to the dead."
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3: 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The Prophet, peace be upon him, said, faith, belief, consists of more than 60 branches, i.e. parts. And haya, this term haya covers a large number of concepts which are to be taken together. Amongst them are self-respect, modesty, bashfulness, and scruple, etc., is a part of faith.
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3: الحديث الرابع والعشرون عن أبي هريرة رضي الله عنه قال قال رسول الله صلى الله عليه وسلم إن الله إذا أحب عبدا دعا جبريل عليه السلام فقال إني أحب فلانا فأحبه قال فيحبه جبريل ثم ينادي في السماء فيقول إن 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
4: Hadith 24. On the authority of Abu Huraira, may Allah be pleased with him, who said that the Messenger of Allah, may the blessings and peace of Allah be upon him, said, If Allah has loved a servant of his, he calls Jibreel, on whom be peace, and says, I love so and so, therefore love him. He said, So Jibreel loves him. Then he calls out in heaven, saying, Allah loves so and so, therefore love him. And the inhabitants of heaven love him. He said, Then acceptance is established for him on earth. And if Allah has abhorred a servant of his, he calls Jibreel and says, I abhor so and so, therefore abhor him. So Jibreel abhors him. Then he calls out to the inhabitants of heaven, Allah abhors so and so, therefore abhor him. He said, So they abhor him. And abhorrence is established for him on earth. It was related by Muslim, also by Al-Bukhari, Malik, and At-Tirmidhi.
5: Gems and jewels, wise sayings, interesting events, and moral lessons from Islamic history. Iyaz and his quick decisions.
6: Iyaz ibn Muawiyah was a famous judge known for his intelligence and insight. Some people, however, were jealous both of his status and of his ability, so they tried to raise doubts about him. They said, He has in him a fault that no judge should have. When people come to him seeking judgment, he is quick in issuing his ruling. When Iyaz became aware of what they said about him, he called them to him and bestowed upon them wonderful hospitality. He extended forth one of his two hands and asked them, How many fingers do you see? They immediately said, Five. He said, How come you were so quick to answer? Why did you not first count them? One, two, three, and become from those who do not hasten in their judgment. They said, We are not slow in counting that which we already know. He said, Likewise with me. I do not delay in a matter regarding which I already know the ruling. And in this way, the distinguished judge showed them that he did not issue rulings in a quick or hasty manner.

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1: 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The mother of the faithful believers, Al-Harith bin Hisham, asked Allah's messenger, O Allah's messenger, how is the divine inspiration revealed to you? Allah's messenger replied, sometimes it is revealed, like the ringing of a bell. This form of inspiration is the hardest of all, and then this state passes off, after I have grasped what is inspired. Sometimes the angel comes in the form of a man and talks to me, and I grasp whatever he says. Aisha added, verily I saw the Prophet, peace be upon him, being inspired divinely on a very cold day, and noticed the sweat dropping from his forehead as the inspiration was over.
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3: الحديث السابع والعشرون عن مسروق قال سألنا أو سألت عبد الله أي ابن مسعود عن هذه الآية ولا

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1: Hadith 27. On the authority of Masruq, who said, We asked, or I asked, Abdullah, that is Ibn Mas'ud, about this verse. And do not regard those who have been killed in the cause of Allah as dead. Rather, they are alive with their Lord, being provided for. He said, We asked about that, and he said, Their souls are in the insides of green birds, having lanterns suspended from the throne, roaming freely in paradise where they please, then taking shelter in those lanterns. So their Lord cast a glance at them and said, Do you wish for anything? They said, What shall we wish for when we roam freely in paradise where we pleased? And thus did he do to them three times. When they saw that they would not be spared from being asked again, they said, O Lord, we would like for you to put back our souls into our bodies so that we might fight for your sake once again. And when he saw that they were not in need of anything, they were let be. It was related by Muslim, also by At-Tirmidhi, An-Nasai, and Ibn Majah.
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14: Al-Hadith al-Thalith wa-Thalathun An Abi Hurairah radiyallahu anh An al-Nabi sallallahu alayhi wa sallam Fima yahki an Rabbihi azza wa jalla qal أذنب عبد ذنبا فقال اللهم اغفر لي ذنبي، فقال تبارك 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
15: حديث 33. On the authority of Abu Huraira, may Allah be pleased with him, that the Prophet, may the blessings and peace of Allah be upon him, from among the things he reports from his Lord, mighty and sublime be he, is that he said, a servant of Allah's committed a sin and said, O Allah, forgive me my sin. And he, glorified and exalted be he, said, my servant has committed a sin and has known that he is a Lord who forgives sins and punishes for them. Then he sinned again and said, O Lord, forgive me my sin. And he, glorified and exalted be he, said, my servant has committed a sin and has known that he has a Lord who forgives sins and punishes for them. Then he sinned again and said, O Lord, forgive me my sin. And he, glorified and exalted be he, said, my servant has committed a sin and has known that he has a Lord who forgives sins and punishes for sins. Do what you wish, for I have forgiven you. It was related by Muslim, also by Al-Bukhari.
16: Allahumma ihdina fi man hadayt, wa'afina fi man afayt, وتولنا فيما توليت، وبارك لنا فيما أعطيت، وقنا وصلنا.

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1: Hassan ibn Sahl asked Dinar ibn Abdullah, "What is your religion?" He said, "I never thought that anyone alive would ask this question, for it is the question of Munkar and Nakir to the dead."
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4: Hadith 8. On the authority of Abu Huraira, may Allah be pleased with him, from the Prophet, may the blessings and peace of Allah be upon him, who said, a prayer performed by someone who has not recited the essence of the Qur'an during it is deficient, and he repeated the word 3 times, incomplete. Someone said to Abu Huraira, even though we are behind the Imam, he said, recite it to yourself. For I have heard the Prophet, may the blessings and peace of Allah be upon him, say, Allah, mighty and sublime be He, has said, I have divided prayer between myself and my servant into 2 halves, and my servant shall have what he has asked for. When the servant says, Alhamdulillahi Rabbil Alameen, Allah, mighty and sublime be He, says, my servant has praised me. And when he says, Ar-Rahman Ar-Rahim, Allah, mighty and sublime be He, says, my servant has extolled me. And when he says, Maliki Yawmiddin, Allah says, my servant has glorified me. And on one occasion he said, my servant has submitted to my power. And when he says, إِيَّاكَ نَعْبُدُ وَإِيَّاكَ نَسْتَعِينَ, he says, this is between me and my servant, and my servant shall have what he has asked for. And when he says, اِحْدِنَا السِّرَاطَ الْمُسْتَقِيمَ سِرَاطَ الَّذِينَ أَنْأَمْتَ عَلَيْهِمْ غَيْرِ الْمَغْدُوبِ عَلَيْهِمْ وَلَا الضَّالِّينَ, he says, this is for my servant, and my servant shall have what he has asked for. It was related by Muslim, also by Malik, At-Tirmidhi, Abu Dawood, An-Nasai, and Ibn Majah.
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4: حديث 38 On the authority of Abu Huraira, may Allah be pleased with him. From the Messenger of Allah, may the blessings and peace of Allah be upon him, who said, When Allah created paradise and hellfire, he sent Jibrail to paradise, saying, Look at it and at what I have prepared therein for its inhabitants. He said, So he came to it and looked at it and at what Allah had prepared therein for its inhabitants. He said, So he returned to him and said, By your glory, no one hears of it without entering it. So he ordered that it be encompassed by forms of hardship. And he said, Return to it and look at what I have prepared therein for its inhabitants. He said, So he returned to it and found that it was encompassed by forms of hardship. Then he returned to him and said, By your glory, I fear that no one will enter it. He said, Go to hellfire and look at it and at what I have prepared therein for its inhabitants. And he found that it was in layers, one above the other. Then he returned to him and said, By your glory, no one who hears of it will enter it. So he ordered that it be encompassed by lusts. Then he said, Return to it. And he returned to it and said, By your glory, I am frightened that no one will escape from entering it. It was related by At-Tirmidhi, who said that it was a good and sound hadith, also by Abu Dawud and An-Nasa'i.
6: اللهم اهدنا فيمن هديت وعافنا فيمن عافيت وتولنا فيما توليت وبارك لنا فيما أعطيت وقنا

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who amongst you is closely related to that man who claims to be a prophet? Abu Sufyan replied, I am the nearest relative to him, amongst the group. Heraclius said, Bring him, Abu Sufyan, close to me and make his companions stand behind him. Abu Sufyan added, Heraclius told his translator to tell my companions that he wanted to put some questions to me regarding that man, the prophet, and that if I told a lie they, my companions, should contradict me. Abu Sufyan added, By Allah! Had I not been afraid of my companions labeling me a liar, I would not have spoken the truth about the prophet. The first question he asked me about him was, What is his family status amongst you? I replied, He belongs to a good, noble, family amongst us. Heraclius further asked, Has anybody amongst you ever claimed the same, that is, to be a prophet, before him? I replied, No. He said, Was anybody amongst his ancestors a king? I replied, No. Heraclius asked, Do the nobles or the poor follow him? I replied, It is the poor who follow him. He said, Are his followers increasing or decreasing, day by day? I replied, They are increasing. He then asked, Does anybody amongst those who embrace his religion become displeased and renounce the religion afterwards? I replied, No. Heraclius said, Have you ever accused him of telling lies before his claim, to be a prophet? I replied, No. Heraclius said, Does he break his promises? I replied, No. We are at truce with him but we do not know what he will do in it. I could not find opportunity to say anything against him except that. Heraclius asked, Have you ever had a war with him? I replied, Yes. Then he said, What was the outcome of the battles? I replied, Sometimes he was victorious and sometimes we. Heraclius said, What does he order you to do? I said, He tells us to worship Allah and Allah alone and not to worship anything along with him, and to renounce all that our ancestors had said. He orders us to pray, to speak the truth, to be chaste and to keep good relations with our kith and kin. Heraclius asked the translator to convey to me the following, I asked you about his family and your reply was that he belonged to a very noble family. In fact, all the apostles come from noble families amongst their respective peoples. I questioned you whether anybody else amongst you claimed such a thing, your reply was in the negative. If the answer had been in the affirmative, I would have thought that this man was following the previous man's statement. Then I asked you whether any one of his ancestors was a king. Your reply was in the negative, and if it had been in the affirmative, I would have thought that this man wanted to take back his ancestral kingdom. I further asked whether he was ever accused of telling lies before he said what he said, and your reply was in the negative. So I wondered how a person who does not tell a lie about others could ever tell a lie about Allah. I then asked you whether the rich people followed him or the poor. You replied that it was the poor who followed him. And, in fact, all the apostles have been followed by this very class of people. Then I asked you whether his followers were increasing or decreasing. You replied that they were increasing, and in fact this is the way of true faith, till it is complete in all respects. I further asked you whether there was anybody, who, after embracing his religion, became displeased and discarded his religion. Your reply was in the negative, and in fact this is, the sign of, true faith, when its delight enters the hearts and mixes with them completely. I asked you whether he had ever betrayed. You replied in the negative and likewise the apostles never betray. Then I asked you what he ordered you to do. You replied that he ordered you to worship Allah and Allah alone and not to worship anything along with him and forbade you to worship idols and ordered you to pray, to speak the truth and to be chaste. If what you have said is true, he will very soon occupy this place underneath my feet, and I knew it, from the scriptures, that he was going to appear, but I did not know that he would be from you, and if I could reach him definitely, I would go immediately to meet him, and if I were with him, I would certainly wash his feet. Heraclius then asked for the letter addressed by Allah's apostle which was delivered by Dihya to the governor of Basra,
who forwarded it to Heraclius

0: to read. The contents of the letter were as follows: In the name of Allah the Beneficent, the Merciful. This letter is, from Muhammad the slave of Allah and his apostle to Heraclius the ruler of Byzantine. Peace be upon him, who follows the right path. Furthermore, I invite you to Islam, and if you become a Muslim you will be safe, and Allah will double your reward, and if you reject...
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12: Assalamu alaikum. It's now time for the beautiful recitation of the Holy Quran with English translation by Sheikh Abdul Rahman Al-Sudais and Sheikh Saud Al-Sudais.

0: يفعلون.
1: Most of them follow naught but conjecture. Assuredly, conjecture can by no means take the place of truth. Lo, Allah is aware of what they do.

0: And this Quran is not such as could ever be invented despite of Allah, but it is a confirmation of that which was before it and an exposition of that which is decreed for mankind. Therein is no doubt from the Lord of the worlds.
1: أَمْ يَقُولُونَ افْتَرَاهُ قُلْ فَأْتُوا بِسُورَةٍ مِثْلِهِ وَادْعُوا مَنِ اسْتَطَعْتُمْ مِنْ دُونِ اللَّهِ إِن كُنْتُمْ صَادِقِينَ
0: Or say they, he hath invented it. Say, then bring a surah like unto it and call for help on all ye can besides Allah if ye are truthful.

0: Nay, but they denied that, the knowledge whereof they could not compass, and whereof the interpretation in events hath not yet come unto them. Even so did those before them deny. Then see what was the consequence for the wrongdoers.
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0: And of them is he who believeth therein, and of them is he who believeth not therein. And thy Lord is best aware of the corruptors.

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1: 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Ye are innocent of what I do, and I am innocent of what ye do.
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1: And on the day when he shall gather them together, when it will seem as though they had tarried but an hour of the day, recognizing one another, those will verily have perished who denied the meeting with Allah and were not guided.

Whether we let thee, O Muhammad, behold something of that which we promised them, or whether we cause thee to die, still unto us is their return. And Allah, moreover, is witness over what they do.

0: And for every nation there's a messenger. And when their messenger cometh on the day of judgment, it will be judged between them fairly, and they will not be wronged.
1: ويقولون متى هذا الوعد إن كنتم صادقين.
0: And they say, when will this promise be fulfilled if ye are truthful?

0: Say, I have no power to hurt or benefit myself, save that which Allah willeth. For every nation there's an appointed time. When their time cometh, then they cannot put it off an hour nor hasten it.
1: قُلْ أَرَأَيْتُمْ إِنْ أَتَاكُمْ عَذَابُهُ بَيَاتًا أَوْ نَهَارًا مَاذَا يَسْتَعْجِلُ مِنْهُ الْمُجْرِمُونَ
0: Say, have ye thought, when his doom cometh unto you as a raid by night or in the busy day, what is there of it that the guilty ones desire to hasten?

0: Is it only then when it hath befallen you that ye will believe? What? Believe now when until now ye have been hastening it on through disbelief. Then will it be said unto those who dealt unjustly, Taste the torment of eternity. Are ye required aught save what ye used to earn?
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0: And they ask thee to inform them, saying, Is it true? Say, Ye, by my Lord, verily it is true, and ye cannot escape.

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And they will feel remorse within them when they see the doom. But it hath been judged between them fairly, and they are not wronged.

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1: 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Lo, verily, Allah's promise is true, but most of them know not.
0: هو يحيي ويميت وإليه ترجعون
1: He quickeneth and giveth death, and unto him ye'll be returned.

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Have ye considered what provision Allah hath sent down for you, how ye've made of it lawful and unlawful? Say, hath Allah permitted you, or do ye invent a lie concerning Allah?

0: and what think those who invent a lie concerning Allah will be their plight upon the day of resurrection. Lo, Allah truly is bountiful toward mankind, but most of them give not thanks.
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0: 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And not an atom's weight in the earth or in the sky escapeth your Lord, nor what is less than that or greater than that, but it is written in a clear book.
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0: 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There's no changing the words of Allah. That is the supreme triumph.
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0: And let not their speech grieve thee, O Muhammad. Lo, power belongeth wholly to Allah. He is the hearer, the knower.
1: Allah.

0: Lo, is it not unto Allah that belongeth whosoever is in the heavens and whosoever is in the earth? Those who follow aught instead of Allah follow not his partners. They follow only a conjecture, and they do but guess.
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0: He it is who hath appointed for you the night that ye should rest therein, and the day giving sight. Lo, herein verily are portents for a folk that heed.

0: They say, Allah hath taken unto him a son. Glorified be he. He hath no needs. His is all that is in the heavens and all that is in the earth. Ye have no warrant for this. Tell ye concerning Allah that which ye know not.
1: قُلْ إِنَّ الَّذِينَ يَفْتَرُونَ عَلَى اللَّهِ الْكَذِبَ لَا يُفْلِحُونَ
0: Say, verily those who invent a lie concerning Allah will not succeed.

0: Recite unto them the story of Noah, when he told his people, O my people, if my sojourn here and my reminding you by Allah's revelations are an offense unto you, in Allah have I put my trust. So decide upon your course of action, you and your partners. Let not your course of action be in doubt for you. Then have at me, give me no respite.
1: فَإِن تَوَلَّيْتُمْ فَمَا سَأَلْتُكُمْ مِنْ أَجْرٍ إِنْ أَجْرِيَ إِلَّا عَلَى اللَّهِ وَأُمِرْتُ أَنْ أَكُونَ مِنَ الْمُسْلِمِينَ
0: But if ye are averse, I have asked of you no wage. My wage is the concern of Allah only, and I am commanded to be of those who surrender unto Him.

But they denied him, so we saved him and those with him in the ship, and made them viceroys in the earth, while we drowned those who denied our revelations. See then the nature of the consequence for those who had been warned.

Then after him, we sent messengers unto their folk, and they brought them clear proofs, but they were not ready to believe in that which they before denied. Thus print we on the hearts of the transgressors.

0: Then after them we sent Moses and Aaron unto Pharaoh and his chiefs with our revelations, but they were arrogant and were a guilty folk.
1: فَلَمَّا جَاءَهُمُ الْحَقُّ مِنْ عِنْدِنَا قَالُوا إِنَّ هَذَا لَسِحْرٌ مُبِينٌ
0: And when the truth from our presence came unto them, they said, Lo, this is mere magic.

0: Moses said, Speak ye so of the truth when it hath come unto you? Is this magic? Now magicians thrive not.
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0: They said, Hast thou come unto us to pervert us from that faith in which we found our fathers, and that you too may own the place of greatness in the land? We will not believe in you too.
1: وقال فرعون ائتوني بكل ساحر عليم.
0: And Pharaoh said, Bring every cunning wizard unto me.
1: فلما جاء السحرة قال لهم موسى ألقوا ما أنتم ملقون.
0: And when the wizards came, Moses said unto them, Cast your cast.

0: And when they had cast, Moses said, "That which ye have brought is magic. Lo, Allah will make it vain. Lo, Allah upholdeth not the work of mischief makers."
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1: But none trusted Moses save some scions of his people, and they were in fear of Pharaoh and their chiefs, that he would persecute them. Lo, Pharaoh was verily a tyrant in the land, and lo, he verily was of the wanton.

0: المسلمين.
1: And Moses said, O people, if ye have believed in Allah, then put trust in Him, if ye have indeed surrendered unto Him.
0: فقالوا على الله توكلنا ربنا لا تجعلنا فتنة للقوم الظالمين.
1: They said, In Allah we put trust, our Lord. Oh, make us not a lure for the wrongdoing folk.
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1: And of thy mercy, save us from the folk that disbelieve.

And we inspired Moses and his brother, saying, Appoint houses for your people in Egypt, and make your houses oratories, and establish worship, and give good news to the believers.

0: بهم فلا يؤمنوا حتى يروا العذاب الأليم.
1: And Moses said, Our Lord, lo, thou hast given Pharaoh and his chiefs splendor and riches in the life of the world. Our Lord, that they may lead men astray from thy way. Our Lord, destroy their riches and harden their hearts so that they believe not till they see the painful doom.

He said, Your prayer is heard. Do ye twain keep to the straight path and follow not the road of those who have no knowledge?

0: المسلمين.
1: And we brought the children of Israel across the sea, and Pharaoh with his hosts pursued them in rebellion and transgression, till when the fate of drowning overtook him, he exclaimed, I believe that there's no God save him in whom the children of Israel believe, and I am of those who surrender unto him.
0: الآن وقد عصيت قبل وكنت من المفسدين.
1: What now? When hitherto thou hast rebelled and been of the wrongdoers?
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1: But this day we save thee in thy body, that thou mayst be a portent for those after thee. Lo, most of mankind are heedless of our portents.

And we verily did allot unto the children of Israel a fixed abode, and did provide them with good things, and they deferred not until knowledge came unto them. Lo, thy Lord will judge between them on the day of resurrection, concerning that wherein they used to defer.

0: الحق من ربك فلا تكونن من الممترين.
1: And if thou, Muhammad, art in doubt concerning that which we reveal unto thee, then question those who read the scripture that was before thee. Verily, the truth from thy Lord hath come unto thee, so be not thou of the waverers.
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2: Assalamu alaikum. It's now time for the beautiful recitation of the Holy Quran with English translation by Sheikh Abdul Rahman As-Sudais and Sheikh Saud As-Shurain.

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0: Though every token come unto them till they see the painful doom.

0: إلى حين.
1: 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When they believed, we drew off from them the torment of disgrace in the life of the world and gave them comfort for a while.
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1: 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Wouldst thou, Muhammad, compel men until they are believers?
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1: 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He hath set uncleanness upon those who have no sense.
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1: Say, behold what is in the heavens and the earth, but revelations and warnings avail not folk who will not believe.

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1: If Allah afflicted thee with some hurt, there's none who can remove it save Him. And if He desireth good for thee, there's none who can repel His bounty. He striketh with it whom He will of His bondmen. He is the forgiving, the merciful.
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1: And bidding you, ask pardon of your Lord and turn to Him repentant. He will cause you to enjoy a fair estate until a time appointed. He giveth His bounty unto every bountiful one. But if ye turn away, lo then, I fear for you the retribution of an awful day.
0: إلى الله مرجعكم وهو على كل شيء قدير.
1: Unto Allah is your return, and He is able to do all things.

Lo, now they fold up their breasts that they may hide their thoughts from him. At the very moment when they cover themselves with their clothing, Allah knoweth that which they keep hidden and that which they proclaim. Lo, he is aware of what is in the breasts of men.

0: مستقرها ومستودعها كل في كتاب مبين.
1: And there's not a beast in the earth, but the sustenance thereof dependeth on Allah. He knoweth its habitation and its repository. All is in a clear record.

0: مُبِينٌ
1: And he it is who created the heavens and the earth in 6 days, and his throne was upon the water, that he might try you, which of you is best in conduct. Yet if thou, O Muhammad, sayest, Lo, ye will be raised again after death, those who disbelieve will surely say, This is naught but mere magic.
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1: 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Verily on the day when it cometh unto them, it cannot be averted from them, and that which they derided will surround them.
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Lo, he is exultant, boastful.

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1: 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Thou art but a warner, and Allah is in charge of all things.

0: صادقين.
1: Or they say, he hath invented it. Say, then bring 10 surahs the like thereof, invented, and call on everyone ye can beside Allah, if ye are truthful.

0: And if they answer not your prayer, then know that it is revealed only in the knowledge of Allah, and that there's no God save Him. Will ye then be of those who surrender?
1: من كان يريد الحياة الدنيا وزينتها نوف إليهم أعمالهم فيها وهم فيها لا يبخسون.
0: Whoso desireth the life of the world and its pomp, we shall repay them their deeds herein, and therein they will not be wronged.

0: Those are they for whom is naught in the hereafter save the fire. All that they contrive here is vain, and all that they're wont to do is fruitless.
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0: 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Such believe therein, and whoso disbelieveth therein of the clans, the fire is his appointed place. So be not thou in doubt concerning it. Lo, it is the truth from thy Lord, but most of mankind believe not.

0: Who doth greater wrong than he who inventeth a lie concerning Allah? Such will be brought before their Lord, and the witnesses will say, These are they who lied concerning their Lord. Now the curse of Allah is upon wrongdoers.
1: الذين يصدون عن سبيل الله ويبغونها عوجا وهم بالآخرة هم كافرون.
0: Who debar men from the way of Allah and would have it crooked, and who are disbelievers in the hereafter.

0: Such will not escape in the earth, nor have they any protecting friends beside Allah. For them, the torment will be double. They could not bear to hear, and they used not to see.
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0: Such are they who have lost their souls, and that which they used to invent hath failed them.
1: لا جرم أنهم في الآخرة هم الأخسرون.
0: Assuredly, in the hereafter, they will be the greatest losers.

0: 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Are they equal in similitude? Will ye not then be admonished?
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0: That ye serve none save Allah. Lo, I fear for you the retribution of a painful day.
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1: The chieftains of his folk who disbelieved said, We see thee but a mortal like us, and we see not that any follow thee, save the most abject among us, without reflection. We behold in you no merit above us, nay, we deem you liars.

0: كارهون.
1: He said, O my people, bethink you, if I rely on a clear proof from my Lord, and there hath come unto me a mercy from His presence, and it hath been made obscure to you, can we compel you to accept it when ye are averse thereto?
0: وَيَا

0: 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My reward is the concern only of Allah, and I am not going to thrust away those who believe. Lo, they have to meet their Lord, but I see you a folk that are ignorant.
1: وَيَا قَوْمِ مَنْ يَنْصُرُنِي مِنَ اللَّهِ إِنْ طَرَدْتُهُمْ أَفَلَا تَذَكَّرُونَ
0: And, O my people, who would deliver me from Allah if I thrust them away? Will ye not then reflect?

I say not unto you, I have the treasures of Allah, nor I have knowledge of the unseen, nor say I, lo, I am an angel, nor say I unto those whom your eyes scorn, that Allah will not give them good. Allah knoweth best what is in their hearts. Lo, then indeed I should be of

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If Allah's will is to keep you astray, He is your Lord, and unto Him ye will be brought back.

0: Oh, say they again, he hath invented it? Say, if I have invented it, upon me be my crimes, but I am innocent of all that he commit.
1: وَأُوحِيَ إِلَى نُوحٍ أَنَّهُ لَنْ يُؤْمِنَ مِنْ قَوْمِكَ إِلَّا مَنْ قَدْ آمَنَ فَلَا تَبْتَئِسْ بِمَا كَانُوا يَفْعَلُونَ.
0: And it was inspired in Noah, saying, No one of thy folk will believe save him who hath believed already. Be not distressed because of what they do.
1: وَاصْنَعِ الْفُلْكَ بِأَعْيُنِنَا وَوَحْيِنَا وَلَا تُخَاطِبْنِي فِي الَّذِينَ ظَلَمُوا إِنَّهُمْ مُغْرَقُونَ.
0: Build the ship under our eyes and by our inspiration, and speak not unto me on behalf of those who do wrong. Lo, they will be drowned.

And he was building the ship, and every time the chieftains of his people passed him, they made mock of him. He said, "Though ye make mock of us, yet we mock at you even as ye mock. And ye shall know to whom a punishment that will confound him cometh, and upon whom a lasting doom will fall."

0: Thus it was, till when our commandment came to pass and the oven gushed forth water, we said, Load therein two of every kind, a pair, the male and female, and thy household, save him against whom the word hath gone forth already, and those who believe, and but a few were they who believed with him.
1: وقال اركبوا فيها بسم الله مجراها ومرساها إن ربي لغفور رحيم.
0: And he said, Embark therein, in the name of Allah, be its course and its mooring. Lo, my Lord is forgiving, merciful.

And it sailed with them amid waves like mountains. And Noah cried unto his son, and he was standing aloof, O my son, come ride with us, and be not with the disbelievers.

He said, I shall betake me to some mountain that will save me from the water. Noah said, This day there's none that saveth from the commandment of Allah save him on whom he hath had mercy. And the wave came in between them, so he was among the drowned.

0: الظالمين.
1: And it was said, O earth, swallow thy water, and O sky, be cleared of clouds. And the water was made to subside, and the commandment was fulfilled. And it, the ship, came to rest upon the Mount Al-Judi, and it was said, a far removal for wrongdoing folk.
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7: Richard didn't want to die, but he couldn't stop himself. The collision didn't kill him, but he wasn't wearing a seatbelt, so he hit the inside of the car. That didn't kill him either, but his internal organs carried on traveling until they hit his ribcage, and his lungs were punctured, and the main artery from his heart was torn. And that's what killed Richard.
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0: Assalamu alaikum. 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We are now going to play the morning Adhkar. Adhkar is the remembrance of Allah subhanahu wa ta'ala. It was part of the daily routine of the Prophet Muhammad, peace be upon him, to recite Adhkar in the morning. Allah also says in the Quran,
1: Bismillah.

O you who believe, remember Allah with much remembrance, and glorify His praises, morning and evening. Surah Al-Ahzab 33, Ayahs 41-42. It is also said in the Quran,

And glorify the praises of your Lord before the rising of the sun and before its setting. Surat Qaf 50, Ayah 39. Reciting Adhkar and remembering Allah is one of the most effective ways to defeat Shaitan. It is also an effective way to strengthen your Iman. The morning Adhkar will be playing every day. Please stay tuned to obtain the reward and story it is profited.

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2: 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You have been listening to the Morning Adhkar. Adhkar is the remembrance of Allah subhanahu wa ta'ala. It was part of the daily routine of the Prophet Muhammad, peace be upon him, to recite Adhkar in the morning. Allah also says in the Quran,

0: O you who believe, remember Allah with much remembrance, and glorify His praises, morning and evening. Surah Al-Ahzab 33, Ayahs 41-42. It is also said in the Quran,
1: وَاصْبِرْ عَلَى مَا يَقُولُونَ وَسَبِّحْ بِحَمْدِ رَبِّكَ قَبْلَ طُلُوعِ الشَّمْسِ وَقَبْلَ الْغُرُوبِ.
0: And glorify the praises of your Lord before the rising of the sun and before its setting. Surah Qaf 50, Ayah 39. Reciting Adhkar and remembering Allah is one of the most effective ways to defeat Shaitan. It is also an effective way to strengthen your iman. The morning adhkar will be playing every day. Please tune in.
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3: Allah says, I have created you in different nations and different tribes. In other verses, he's saying different languages and different colors. لِتَعَارَفُ, so you will know people, understand people, learn to live better with people. لِتَعَارَفُ, not detest people, not hate people, not kill people. We are supposed to be the people who preach love and peace and the oneness of God and unite people. And whether people understand or not, our job is to give the message.
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0: 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We are now going to play the morning adhkar. Adhkar is the remembrance of Allah subhanahu wa ta'ala. It was part of the daily routine of the Prophet Muhammad, peace be upon him, to recite adhkar in the morning. Allah also says in the Quran,
1: Bismillah.

O you who believe, remember Allah with much remembrance, and glorify His praises, morning and evening. Surah Al-Ahzab 33, ayahs 41 to 42. It is also said in the Quran,

And glorify the praises of your Lord before the rising of the sun and before its setting. Surah Qaf 50, Ayah 39. Reciting Adhkar and remembering Allah is one of the most effective ways to defeat shaitan. It is also an effective way to strengthen your iman. The morning Adhkar will be playing every day. Please stay tuned to obtain the reward and start your day as the Prophet did.

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1: 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You have been listening to the morning Adhkar. Adhkar is the remembrance of Allah subhanahu wa ta'ala. It was part of the daily routine of the Prophet Muhammad, peace be upon him, to recite Adhkar in the morning. Allah also says in the Quran,

O you who believe, remember Allah with much remembrance, and glorify His praises, morning and evening. Surah Al-Ahzab 33, ayahs 41-42. It is also said in the Quran.

0: And glorify the praises of your Lord before the rising of the sun and before its setting. Surah Qaf 50, Ayah 39. Reciting Adhkar and remembering Allah is one of the most effective ways to defeat Shaitan. It is also an effective way to strengthen your Iman. The morning Adhkar will be playing every day. Please tune in to...
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0: Tell me, what did I do today? Sami Allahu liman hamida.
2: Brothers and sisters, remember as well that this whole life, according to our religion, is a life of tests and trials. And therefore, every one of us will be tested and tried in different ways. But all of us are tested and tried. And the one major mechanism to overcome and pass those tests and trials is what? It is patience. And that is why Allah says, وَاسْتَعِينُوا بِالصَّبْرِ وَالصَّلَاةِ وَإِنَّهَا لَكَبِيرَةٌ إِلَّا عَلَى الْخَاشِعِينَ. Seek Allah's help when you face the calamities, when you have any problems. Seek Allah's help. وَاسْتَعِينُوا. Life is difficult. You need help. What help are you going to get? Allah mentions two things. وَاسْتَعِينُوا بِالصَّبْرِ وَالصَّلَاةِ. Seek help through sabr, patience, and through salah, prayer. Our mother Aisha said, whenever our Prophet ﷺ was troubled with anything, whenever something bothered him, what would he do? فَزِعَ إِلَى الصَّلَاةِ. He would rush to stand in salah. Salah would make him calm. Salah would make him conquer those problems, those fears, those frustrations. So patience and salah are the two things that Allah has told us to seek help in. And also realize, my dear brothers and sisters, that beautiful verse in the Quran that Allah tells us, فَصْبِرْ صَبْرًا جَمِيلًا. Be patient, a beautiful patience. So patience is of levels, and the highest level is a beautiful patience. And a beautiful patience is one when people don't even realize you're being patient. Nobody knows other than Allah that you're being patient. That is the perfection of patience. Nobody can see you're frustrated. Nobody can see you're agitated. Nobody can see that you're feeling anger. You have mastered it so much that only Allah knows. And that is the perfection which Allah says, فَصْبِرْ صَبْرًا جَمِيلًا. Perfect your patience until it is a perfect and beautiful patience. And the final hadith that I'll remind myself and all of you is that how does one achieve patience, my dear brothers and sisters? Well, there's no easy mechanism. Fasting is one of them to perfect our fast. But the main mechanism of achieving patience is to want patience from Allah subhanahu wa ta'ala. To be eager to be patient. To be greedy to be blessed with patience. And this we learn from the beautiful hadith of Sahih Bukhari. And it's such a simple, such a profound hadith. It's a hadith that I want us to memorize so that we are prepared for when a calamity strikes us. وَمَنْ يَتَصَبَّرْ يُصَبِّرْهُ اللَّهُ. وَمَنْ يَتَصَبَّرْ يُصَبِّرْهُ اللَّهُ. Whoever desires to be patient. يَتَصَبَّرْ, he actively wants to be patient. يُصَبِّرْهُ اللَّهُ. Allah Azza wa Jal will give him the patience he requires. What a beautiful hadith. There is no magic trick. There is no mechanism other than wanting to be patient. وَمَنْ يَتَصَبَّرْ. When the calamity happens, you realize, you know what? I need to be patient. Oh Allah, help me to be patient. وَمَنْ يَتَصَبَّرْ. Whoever wants that sabr, يُصَبِّرْهُ اللَّهُ. Allah will give him that sabr that he or she needs and requires. It's that simple, my dear brothers and sisters. You want to be patient? Then demonstrate to Allah. Show to Allah. Have that desire. And guess what? Allah has promised. You want that patience, you will get it. And Allah subhanahu wa ta'ala tells us in the Quran, وَلِرَبِّكَ فَاصْبِرْ. If you are patient for your Lord, وَلِرَبِّكَ فَاصْبِرْ, then you will get it. And this is, by the way, of the first commandments that was given directly to our Prophet ﷺ by Allah. Of the first commandments. Surah Al-Muddathir, the first commandments that came down. Ya أَيُّهَا Al-Muddathir, of the first commandments, Allah tells our Prophet ﷺ, وَلِرَبِّكَ فَاصْبِرْ. Directly to him, singular. Allah is speaking directly to him. Be patient for the sake of your Lord for the rest of your life ahead. This is the advice I give myself and all of you. We need to make sure and realize that patience comes from Allah, as-sabur. You want to have sabr? Believe in as-sabur. Make dua to as-sabur. Ask Allah for that patience and realize that Allah Azza wa Jalla loves you and cares about you even more than your mother, as our Prophet Sallallahu Alaihi Wasallam said. Whatever happens, happens for our best, even if we don't understand it. Let us try to master this beautiful concept. Because in reality, iman and sabr are linked together. The one that has iman has sabr. The one that has no sabr has not perfected iman. Allahumma inni da'in fa'aminu.

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1: 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That glad tidings are for the one who finds in his book of deeds a great amount of istighfar.
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Men who celebrate the praises of Allah standing, sitting, and lying down on their sides and contemplate the wonders of creation in the heavens and the earth with a thought, Our Lord, not for naught hast thou created all this. Glory to thee. Give us salvation from the penalty of the fire.

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4: Don't stress. If today feels wrong, tomorrow might be right. And even if today goes perfectly, something could seem to go wrong tomorrow. But here's the thing. According to us, it feels like things went wrong. But according to Allah, nothing goes wrong. It's all part of His divine plan for you and for me. We tend to overthink, wondering why things didn't work out the way we imagined. But one of the greatest things to remember is that Allah has kept certain knowledge for Himself. Only Allah knows what tomorrow holds. And because of that, we need to let go of the pressure we put on ourselves. We ask ourselves, what will happen to me tomorrow? Will I earn more or less? Will my plan succeed? But wallahi, only Allah knows. No one else. Not your friend, your family, or even you. You can plan your day down to the last detail, but only Allah determines what will actually happen. Allah might let your plans unfold the way you expect, or He might adjust them in ways you never saw coming. And sometimes we struggle to accept that because we love control. But Allah is always in control, not just of today, but of every tomorrow to come. He knows, and we don't. Now that doesn't mean we should stop planning or give up on trying. No, we are encouraged to plan for good things. Planning is part of being responsible when you plan to do something good, whether it's helping someone, working hard, or worshipping sincerely. Allah rewards you for that intention. Even if things don't go the way you expected, the reward for your intention is already written with Him. But the reality is, things won't always go as we want. Sometimes a door will close, and other times we'll encounter delays or difficulties. In those moments, remind yourself that Allah's wisdom is beyond what we can see. He is in control, and nothing escapes His knowledge or power. Think of it this way. Have you ever had something not go your way, and then later realized it was for the best? Maybe a job you didn't get led you to a better opportunity, or a plan that fell apart brought you closer to someone or something that truly mattered. These are small examples of Allah's plan at work. Even in our confusion, Allah is steering our lives toward what's best for us. So what should we do with this knowledge? How do we live knowing that Allah is the only one who truly knows what's ahead? The answer is simple. Develop your relationship with Him. The closer you are to Allah, the more peace you'll feel when life takes unexpected turns. Because when you trust in His plan, you'll stop worrying about the what-ifs of tomorrow. Pray your salah with sincerity. When you wake up, ask Allah to guide your day. And when you go to sleep, place your trust in Him for what comes next. Make dua regularly. Not just asking for things, but also asking for contentment with His decree. Say, Ya Allah, if something is good for me, let it come to me. If it's not, keep it away, even if I want it. This is what it means to surrender to His wisdom. Our Prophet Muhammad, sallallahu alayhi wa sallam, taught us the beauty of tawakkul, putting our trust in Allah while still doing our part. Tie your camel, meaning plan and work hard, but know that after doing your best, it's all in Allah's hands. And that's a relief, not a burden. Because if Allah is in control, you know that whatever comes your way is part of His perfect plan for you. This journey of trusting Allah takes patience and it takes practice. We live in a world where we want instant results, but Allah's timing is perfect. Just because something hasn't happened yet doesn't mean it's not coming. Sometimes Allah delays things because He knows the right moment better than we do. And sometimes He withholds something entirely because He knows it won't benefit us. Be content with where you are, even if it's not where you thought you'd be. When you feel anxious about the future, remind yourself, Allah is in charge. He knows exactly what you need and when you need it. Keep saying, Alhamdulillah, whether things are going smoothly or not, because every situation we face in life comes from Allah. There will be days when everything falls into place and you'll feel like you've got it all figured out. And there will be days when nothing makes sense and you'll feel like the ground is slipping beneath you. But through it all, remember, Allah's plan for you is better than anything you could ever imagine for yourself. When things go well, be grateful. When things are hard, be patient. Both are opportunities to grow closer to Allah. And in the end, every experience, whether joyful or difficult, becomes part of the beautiful story Allah is writing for you. So don't stress. Live today with your heart connected to Allah, and let tomorrow unfold according to His will. Whatever is written for you will reach you, and whatever isn't meant for you will pass you by. You are exactly where Allah wants you to be right now. So plan, work hard, and trust in His wisdom. And always remember, Allah is in control. He knows what's best for you today, tomorrow, and always.

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0: The Prophet Muhammad sallallahu alayhi wa sallam, he says in this beautiful hadith, narrated by Anas radiallahu ta'ala anhu. Wallahi, so beautiful words. If we just understand them. Give me your heart and your mind. The Prophet Muhammad sallallahu alayhi wa sallam says in this hadith that will resolve all our problems. He says alayhi salatu wa salam, whoever is concerned about the akhirah, whoever has the concern and the worry over the akhirah, and this is the positive stress. To be concerned over the akhirah, to be concerned over that moment that you stand in front of Allah Azza wa Jal. Allah subhanahu wa ta'ala will make him wealthy in his heart. What's the wealth of the heart? The wealth of the pocket is the money. And the wealth of the heart is what? Is happiness and content. Because all the money of this world would never make your heart rich. Whoever is concerned over the akhirah, and that's the believer that's concerned over the pleasure of Allah subhanahu wa ta'ala, Allah azza wa jalla will make him rich in his heart. And not only that, and Allah subhanahu wa ta'ala will gather and assemble his matters under him. Your financial, your marital, your family, all your matters, your social matter will be all under your control. You'll be control of them, not them control of you. وَجَمَعَ عَلَيْهِ شَمْلَةً. Allah will gather all your matters in this world and Allah subhanahu wa ta'ala put it in your hands. You'll be control of them. You'll be at the top of things. And not only that. Not only that. And the Prophet ﷺ says, وَأَتَدْتُ الدُّنْيَا وَهِيَ رَاغِمَ Allah. And the dunya and everything in this dunya will come to him running. If your concern is the akhirah, the dunya will run to you. If you are in this dunya for the dunya to serve you, then Allah subhanahu wa ta'ala will make you the master of the dunya. And Allah azza wa jalla will make you the servant of the akhirah. Whoever has the concern of the akhirah and the pleasure of
1: Assalamu alaikum wa rahmatullahi wa barakatuh. Welcome to Inspire 105.1 FM, which today, Thursday the 20th of August. Today is a special day for some of you out there. You're probably wondering why I'm on the radio. Today is a special broadcast, just like we had last week. Today is the GCSE results day. Yes, that's right, indeed. It's the GCSE results day. A lot of you out there are on your way to getting your results, and I hope, inshallah, you get the results you want. We do have a team that are going to schools now. We've got a few schools which we're going today, and we're going to be interviewing a few schools today. We've got Brother Tariq, who is on his way to the first school. I need to get the rota out soon, so I'll let you know what's the first school. But Brother Tariq is out there, Brother Waj as well, who is also on his way to schools to interview for the GCSEs. And for the rest of you who are listening today, Inspire 105.1 FM, if you are listening today on your way to getting your results, whether it's for yourself or if it's parents going for their sons or daughters, I hope, inshallah, they get great results, inshallah. And if you want to share your results, you can do by calling us on 01582-481822, or you can message us on 0777-9481822. So while I get the route out for the results where the schools are. We're just going to go into a quick nasheed, so if you just bear with me for a while.

Mashallah, beautiful Nishi there. I do have the rota up now. So we call it the GCSE Results Roadshow. So the first school, so there's two schools that are going to be presented at the same, well, near about the same time. We do have a team of two. We have Brother Waj and Brother Tariq, who will be interviewing the pupils at the schools. So we do have Chorney Boys and Chorney Girls School at 9 a.m. So at 9 a.m., we'll be interviewing our first school, inshallah. So that's Brother Tariq and Brother Waj. I believe Brother Tariq will be at Chorney Girls and Brother Waj will be at Chorney Boys at 9 a.m. So please tune in there. It will be broadcasted on broadcasted on YouTube and Facebook. Also, if you want to see video or if you just want to hear us, you could hear us on Inspire FM. So that's the first school. And then at 9:30, they'll be heading off to Denby. Denby and I'm not sure what that school is. But they'll be heading off there. And then, but I will be here throughout the whole time. Inshallah, I'll be here the whole time, obviously, having these up to interview the schools, inshallah. And if you guys have your results and want to share it with us, you can do by messaging us on 01582481822 or 0777948822. 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

Assalamu alaikum, welcome back to Inspire 105.1 FM. Welcome to a special broadcast, the GCSE's broadcast. And I know a lot of you are on your way to getting your GCSE results, and I hope, inshallah, you get the results you want, inshallah. Also, we do have two teams which are on their way to the schools now, which I said previously before the break. We have Brother Tariq and Brother Waj, who are on their way, the two schools that are starting at 9 a.m, which is Chorney Boys and Chorney Girls. So they'll be interviewing pupils from Chorney Boys and Chorney Girls. If you guys want to come on radio to talk about your results, or if you want to just talk about you just on your way to your results or anything, you can call us on 01582481822, or you can message us on 0777948822.

0: Assalamu alaikum, welcome back to Inspire FM. Okay, so we do have someone special on the line right now who would like to speak to us about the GCSE results and who is also on his way to the first school to interview the students for the GCSEs. We have our very own brother Tariq. Assalamu alaikum.
1: Alaikum salam, how are you this morning?
0: Alhamdulillah, I'm good, how are you?
1: Alhamdulillah, very good, mashallah. And yes, indeed, you are right. Going over to do the live GCSE broadcast, mashallah. And of course, it was quite a few years ago, well, many years for me. But what about yourself, Usam? Do you remember that day when you went to pick up your GCSEs?
0: Yes, indeed, I do remember that day. It feels like it was yesterday, but it was quite a while ago. But alhamdulillah, the nerves that you have on the way to finding out your results or going towards the school, I was proper sweating and thinking, oh, what did I get? So I could understand a lot of students out there who are on their way to getting their results, how nervous it could be. But just have faith that inshallah, if you've done your best and you revised hard, you prayed for your results, inshallah, Allah would give you the results that you want, inshallah.
1: No, most definitely. I think it's one of those things where even, like I said, it's been many, many years, but my memories of GCSEs were of a lot of nerves. But in the end, alhamdulillah, it happened to be one of the best days of my life, where GCSEs, A-levels not so good. I don't remember that to be, but the GCSEs, alhamdulillah, I particularly remember it to be a very, very happy day. And I think this is what it is. I think sometimes, as Usam was saying, you've done the work, you've done the tests, you've done everything now. Now it's just about making dua and getting the right results. And inshallah, Allah subhanahu wa ta'ala will give you all good results, inshallah. But one thing to remember to everybody out there is, if you didn't get the results that you quite expected or wanted or thought you were going to get, it's fine. It's okay. It's obviously going to be a disappointment. You worked very hard. And naturally, whenever you work hard, you're going to be disappointed. But it's okay. There are many, many, many things you can do to overcome that. There's many things that we'll have advice from one of the careers lead at Sixth Form College just after the results, inshallah. So do tune into that as well. So if you do have a situation, here we go. We have some children here walking past. I believe they're probably going towards where I am right now. They're probably going towards Ridley Lane. So maybe going to Icknield to get their results, inshallah. So this is where, of course, regarding the results, my dear brothers and sisters, if you do not get the results you expect, it's fine. Don't worry. Don't worry. There's always solutions. There's always ways around things. And always remember, this is from Allah. And Allah subhanahu wa ta'ala will always want the best for you. So if you haven't got something in a particular subject, then that is, of course, what Allah has written for you. So be content with Allah's decree, and inshallah, Allah will have something better written for you. So don't worry. In regards, of course, our live results journey, myself and Sister Mavish, she'll be meeting me at Chalk Hills. So we will be on Team 1, going across from Chalk Hills to Chorney Girls, Chorney Boys, and then to Leland's, inshallah. And Team 2, we just have our dear brother Waj, mashallah, and of course Yaqub, who will be making their way to Stockwood Park Academy on their first school, and then they'll be making their way down to Dembe. I'm sure there's many Dembe students, mashallah, who are going to be very, very excited and looking forward to the results. Dembe does amazing every year. We'll see how Dembe gets on this year, inshallah. And then from Dembe, they'll be making their way over to our two Islamic schools, mashallah, where they'll be making over to Bayt al-Abrar first, and then over to Al-Hikmah Girls as well, inshallah ta'ala. So we've got a full packed day, alhamdulillah, where we'll be going over to 8 different schools to do the live GCSE broadcast. And I think one of the other things, of course, Usam is there in the studio, and one of the main purposes for Usam to be there is to share your results, who perhaps maybe may not meet us there. Maybe you already left. Maybe you're going to go earlier than we're going to be there, or later than we're going to be there. Share your results with Usam. WhatsApp the results in 0777948182, and he can share the results live with everybody, inshallah ta'ala. And if, especially for parents out there, if you want to congratulate your children, if you want to use this occasion to say some words to people out there, please do so. This is your platform, your radio station, and inshallah ta'ala, let's together celebrate this amazing day for our children, alhamdulillah, who have worked so hard. I remember back in May, June, when, of course, near enough every show, there were du'as coming in. Please make du'a for my child, they've got a maths exam. Please make du'a for my child, they've got this exam. Please make du'a, they've got this exam. So all those du'as, alhamdulillah, today will come to fruition with the results, inshallah ta'ala. So let's really make a day of it, inshallah. And with so many results that come in, of course, read the results out, encourage parents to share results, to share their thoughts as well, how they got to these results in their journeys, and how their children are feeling and how the parents are feeling. I think it'll be a really good occasion to have that conversation with our community, inshallah.
0: Inshallah, will do. Inshallah, will do.
1: Okay, I will see you hopefully, inshallah, in about 15, 20 minutes, inshallah. The next time you see me, hopefully, it'll be live in front of a camera and inshallah at Chalk Hills Academy.
0: Inshallah. So that was Brother Tariq. Jazakallah for Brother Tariq for joining us today. He's joining us again, inshallah. But Jazakallah for him for joining us and giving words of wisdom, subhanallah. So if any of you out there are getting your results or just and you want to share it with us, you can do like Brother Tariq said. If you you see Brother Tariq giving an interview, you can line up and have an interview. Or if you do miss them, Brother Tariq or Brother Waj, you can still come onto the radio by calling us on 01582481822. Or if you just want to message us, you can on WhatsApp on 0777948822.

MashaAllah, beautiful Nishiz, we are playing here at Inspire 105.1 FM. So we do have the two teams ready, not ready yet, but we should have them ready at 9 o'clock. So if you want to join us, you can at 9 o'clock. They will be live on YouTube and Facebook. You'll see Brother Tariq at Chalk Hills, going to Chalk Hills and Chorney. Then we've got the Islamic schools. So we do have like a whole roadmap, you'd say, to different schools around Luton, inshallah, interviewing different students, different results. And hopefully, inshallah, everyone has smashed it this year, inshallah. And we will see today in these different schools. And if you want to share your results, you can do by messaging us on 0777948822 or 01582481822. So we're just going to go into a break. First, we're going to go into a nasheed, which is going to take us to the break. And then hopefully I will join you at 9 with the GCSE's broadcast from the first school. Assalamu alaikum.

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1: 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We have special GCSE broadcast. And we are currently waiting on the first team. This first team, which is Brother Tariq. Brother Tariq, we are waiting on Brother Tariq to join us, which I'm sure he's setting up in the first school, which is Chalk Hills, I think. Yeah, so he's setting up there, and inshallah, we'll have him interviewed. We also have Brother Waj and Brother Yaqub, who should be at Stockwood School. Yeah, they should be there, inshallah. So we'll be interviewing them. If any of you got your results and want to share it with us, you can do by messaging us on 0777-9481-822 or 0158-248-1822. So I'm just going to be playing these nasheeds, and hopefully we'll have Brother Tariq or Brother Waj join us soon, inshallah.

Well, you ain't playing with my soul. Welcome back to Inspire 105.1 FM with me, Brother Hussam, at the GCSE Broadcast Day, which is today, Thursday, the 20th of August, 2026. We are waiting for Brother Tariq to be... He's ready. He has given me the green light that he's ready, but he's waiting for the students. So we are just currently waiting for the students so then we could move on to Brother Tariq and so he could introduce... So you could talk to these students and obviously get interviews from the pupils to see how they've done. And hopefully, inshallah, I hope everyone out there who's getting the results today have absolutely smashed it, inshallah. But like Brother Tariq was saying before when he joined us, he did say that even if you didn't get the results that you desired, it's okay, inshallah. There are many things you could do in college. They have, even if you want to go college or apprenticeship, whatever you want to do, you can still do it, inshallah. Depending on your grade, but there are other options if you don't get the results that you desire. But if you want to share your results, you can do by messaging us on 0777-9481822. Or if you want to call us, you can do so as well by calling us on 01582-481822.

0: MashaAllah, beautiful Nasheed we have here at Inspire 105.1 FM. Again, we are still waiting on Brother Tariq to join us. Hopefully, he'll be joining us soon, inshallah. We also have Brother Waj, who is on standby as well. Again, he's waiting for students to come so he could interview them, inshallah. Well, you'd expect this as well. Sorry for the delay, because a lot of students have got their results now. We just got a message saying ready. That's fine. So I'm just going to add Brother Tariq in. That's fine. So we do have Brother Tariq now on the radio. So over to you, Brother Tariq.
1: Can you hear me? Testing 1 2. Testing 1 2. If you just listen to the psalm.
0: Yes, we can hear you, Brother Tariq. We can hear you loud and clear. So you can start now, inshallah. Okay, I think he can't hear me there. So we're just waiting on Brother Tariq's connection, inshallah, which he does have the first student to interview. So while we wait for him, if you guys have any, if you guys want to tell your results on Inspire FM, you can do so by messaging us on 0777948822, or you can call us on 01582481822. So that's the number 01582481822, 0777948822. So again, we have Brother Tariq on standby. We're just waiting for him to join us now, which has joined us, but I think it's just a few technical issues. We will be having that, so bear with us, inshallah. A few technical issues here, and inshallah, so it. So hopefully we've got this sorted now, himself. So over to Brother Tariq.
1: Assalamu alaikum, welcome to Inspire 105.1 FM. We are here live at Chalk Hills Academy, and I've seen, I think, one of the most exciting opening of results. Unfortunately, we didn't manage to get it on camera, but that was absolutely amazing. Firstly, what's your name?
2: Imani.
1: And Imani, clearly by your smiles and tears and all the emotions, you've been absolutely amazing. Would you like to share the results with the listeners?
2: Yes. So I got a level 2 distinction in dance. I got a 4 in maths, which I'm... Bro, maths is not my strongest subject, so I'm actually glad I passed. I got a 6 in geography, an 8 in English language, a 7 in RE, which I literally haven't passed at all until now. I got a 9 in literature, a 5.5 in science, and a 5 in Spanish.
1: Absolutely amazing. So basically, you passed everything.
2: Yeah.
1: Is that what you expected?
2: Yeah.
1: Excellent. Are you happy?
2: I'm so happy.
1: You're ecstatic. And what do you plan to do now with the results?
2: I'm going to email them to my college. I'm going to college in Milton Keynes. Can't wait to just share my friends.
1: Excellent. Absolutely amazing. I won't keep you too long now. Thank you so much for speaking to us. Enjoy the rest of your day. Absolutely amazing. Absolutely amazing results. And we've got the head teacher here as well. From Chalk Hills Academy, and we experienced the results opening. I'm sure you see this every day, every time the results open. The students absolutely ecstatic with their results, literally in tears, and so happy with the results here. How are you feeling today? And what's the general kind of lead up to the few days? How does it feel as a head teacher waiting for the results day?
3: Well, as you can imagine, for me as the principal of the school, getting the results in advance, we have sleepless nights. I have to be honest with you. There are nights where you're wondering about how the student's going to do. But at the same time, we believe in them. We know that they've worked hard. They've done the heavy lifting before the exams and they'll do well. We get the results the day before. We were really, really happy with what our students achieved. we are also really, really proud of some of our students that have got grade nines across the board, as you've seen, who are going to then go on to top six forms, study amazing courses, and we hope that they go on to the very best universities in the country.
1: Excellent. And regarding results, obviously, you always compare yourselves to your own results the previous year, but also the national picture. I'm not sure how the results are coming out at the moment, how much of you know of the national picture, but how's it been regarding the results from last year with yourselves?
3: So our results have improved compared to last year, so we're really, really happy about that. What we also want to do is make sure that all our students now secure really good places, for sixth form places or apprenticeships. And what's also important is that all of our students have a destination, because that's really, really important.
1: Excellent. And in regards to those students who may not have done so well, is there advice available on site where they can actually go and speak to somebody?
3: Yes, we've got lots of people available to support with them, careers advice, also supporting them both emotionally and mentally. That's really, really important for us as well.
1: Most definitely. And in regards to parents out there who've maybe gone on this journey with you, what are your thoughts going out to them? A lot of our parents will be listening on the radio as well.
3: Well, our parents, for them, it's been a 5-year journey with their children. We're really thankful for their support in that time. I have only been the principal for that 1 year in those children's journey, but I'm grateful that I had the opportunity to work with them, to meet them, and to see them through this journey. And I'm really, really happy. I'm hoping that the vast majority of our students come back to our sixth form so we can look after them for the next 2 years as well.
1: Most definitely. And I'm sure many of them will do. Thank you so much for speaking to us, and enjoy the rest of your day.
3: Thank you. Take care. Bye-bye.
1: Absolutely amazing. That was, of course, as you can tell, a very, very happy head teacher here at, of course, Stockwood Academy. And we've got another student. We're just waiting for them. Of course, this being the first school for us to come to get the results. So it's always going to be slightly late because, of course, the students are just getting the results. Firstly, what's your name?
4: Lulu.
1: Lulu, and what results did you get? Wow. All I can say is wow. Lulu, would you like to tell the listeners the results you got?
4: Well, fortunately, I managed to get all nines and a level 2 distinction star in sports science.
1: That is absolutely amazing. All nines. How are you feeling right now?
4: I can't even put it into words. This feels surreal. I don't even know. I just don't know. Like, I can't speak.
1: Honestly, you have absolutely smashed it. All nines. There are going to be students listening out there, perhaps maybe in their year 10, maybe in year 9, listening to this interview. What can they do to even try to get close to something like that?
4: Well, my advice would be revision, definitely, but like revise intentionally. Don't just take the resources that are given to you and just like don't do anything with them. Revise according to your strengths and weaknesses. And I would also say, little by little, but over a long period of time, because at the end it will pay off like it did for me.
1: Absolutely amazing. That is amazing advice. Revise intentionally. I'll try to remember to remind students next year when they're doing their revision and we're going through the different shows. Regarding your journey here on, where do you plan to go with these results?
4: I plan on going to this prestigious sixth form in St. Albans called Beaumont, because I received a conditional offer. So I plan to enroll there in September. So it's a bit unfortunate that I have to end my Chalkhills journey here, but on to better and bigger things.
1: Most definitely. And what subjects do you plan to do there?
4: Well, biology, chemistry and maths.
1: Excellent. For medicine, indeed. And I'm sure, I think, to be honest, with those results, Cambridge will take you right now. You absolutely smashed it. Enjoy the rest of your day. Congratulations once again.
4: Thank you so much.
1: Thank you so much. Excellent. Absolutely amazing student there. Imagine that. All nines. Absolutely smashed it. And these are the days that students look forward to, because all that hard work has paid off and they have absolutely smashed it. We're going to hand it over to the studio now, because I'm sure Waj and Yakub will be waiting to share their results. And we're going to go on to our journey now to Chonley High School for Girls. So see you guys soon.
0: Mashallah, mashallah. That was Brother Tariq. Brother Tariq there with us with the results. I'm just going to go quickly to the next school, which is Stockwood Park School, with Brother Waj. So over to you, Brother Waj.
5: Assalamu Assalamu alaikum and good morning to everyone listening out there right now this morning. Amazing results we heard from Chalk Hills Academy, and the weather is so beautiful and very bright outside, and we have some very bright students and teachers and parents with us as well today. So dear listeners, I'm gonna go straight into it because we do not have much time until the break. I'm gonna go straight to Mr. Humayun to get his thoughts on this year's results for GCSEs.
6: Yes, Mr. Humayun, salam alaikum. Exceptionally proud of our students, the work they've done, and also really grateful to parents for their support. But we are exceptionally proud. Our hearts are full. Our students have done amazingly well, but it's just lovely to be here today to see so many happy faces, and students have got the grades that they've worked hard for over not just the last year, 2 years, but over, it's a 5-year journey. So huge congratulations to our students and also young people across the country.
5: Amazing. And it's more than just about the results, it's about the growth that they've gone through this school. I myself was a Stockwood Park Academy student, and what I learned more than just about anything academic was also about communication and speaking skills and a lot more than just academics, with friends, with family. And you build yourself throughout these 5 years. It's a big 5 years to go through. And I'm going to go to one of these students who have gone through these 5 years at the academy. So if you'd like to introduce yourself to everyone.
7: Assalamu alaikum, my name's Libna, and it's very great to be here. It's great to find these few people again, but more importantly, I suppose, get those results that I've been hoping for. It's quite an experience.
5: Amazing. Would you like to share a few of your own results?
7: Okay. RE was 9, that was a surprise, but alhamdulillah. Psychology was an 8, biology was an 8, physics 7, chemistry an 8. The rest are similar, but I can also share those.
5: Yeah.
7: Yep. English language was a 7. English literature was an 8. Spanish was a 9. History was a 7. Maths was a 7. And Arabic was a 5. Alhamdulillah. Passed everything.
5: Amazing. Absolutely amazing results. A lot of 9s, a lot of A's by the old grade boundary. So that's absolutely amazing. Thank you for sharing that with us. Any thoughts or anything, advice you'd offer to future students?
7: I would say take up some personal responsibility alongside making sure you pay attention in class. But if you feel as if the class pace isn't for you, like it's too slow, then take that upon yourself and maybe bring in some exam questions to do in class or do them after school.
5: Thank you. Thank you so much for that amazing advice, Lubna. And dear listeners, we're going to move on. We're going to move on to another student here. So if you'd like to introduce yourself.
8: Assalamu alaikum. My name is Ridwan.
5: Nice to meet you. And would you like to share some of your results?
8: Got a 6 in computer science, level 2 distinction engineering, 9 in RV, 8 in science, English literature 8, Spanish 5, English language 7, and maths 8.
5: That's absolutely amazing. What's your plans for the future?
8: Gonna go to Rounded Park, study maths, physics, chemistry, and yeah.
5: Amazing. And do you have a further career plan in mind?
8: Become an engineer.
5: That's amazing. So thank you so much for sharing that. Let's swiftly move on here as well. If you'd like to introduce yourself.
9: It's Alexandra.
5: Nice to meet you, Alexandra. Would you like to share a few of your results?
9: I got an 8 in sociology, 7 in chemistry, 9 in RE, 7 in biology, 9 in Polish, 7 in physics, 7 in French, and 8 in English language, 8 in literature, 9 in history, and a 7 in maths.
5: Amazing. And what would you like to do for the future?
9: I would like to go to Cardinal Newman Sixth Form and study chemistry, biology and psychology.
5: Okay. Any further career plans in mind as of yet?
9: Well, I kind of want to be a dentist.
5: Amazing. Thank you so much for sharing that. And next we have...
10: Aysa.
5: Aysa, would you like to share a few of your results?
10: No, but I'm happy with my results.
5: Yeah. Any advice you'd offer to future students?
10: Work hard. Be organized, but like take out time for yourself. Yeah.
5: Amazing. Thank you so much. Now, dear listeners, we're going to go over to a few parents here just to talk about the achievements of the children. So first, Alexandra's mom. Anything you'd like to say, any thoughts you'd like to share to listeners?
11: Well, it's been a long journey with ups and downs. We've gone through it and we are so very proud of all of them. I'm particularly proud of my daughter because her results are really amazing and she did not really expect them, and proud of everybody else.
5: Amazing. Anything you'd say to other parents out there?
11: Be supportive. Just be supportive and let the things happen. Just let the things happen.
5: I like it. Short and sweet. And last but not least, dear listeners, we have one more parent just to share their thoughts and final takeaways before we wrap up here.
12: It's Aiza's mum. I think the school has been, first of all, very amazing. All the teachers, Mr. Hamayu himself, have been very supportive. Having individual plans for children, knowing how to support them. And I think, like Alexander's mom has said, just be supportive for your children.
5: Amazing. Thank you. So yeah, dear listeners, we are going to wrap up now. You'll next see me, myself, at Denby High School. We'll be getting a few results from there. So, of course, do stay tuned and we'll see you then. Asalaamu Alaikum.
0: MashaAllah, that was Brother Wedge at Stockwood. Stockwood giving the results out. And these are amazing, amazing results we have here. Amazing results, MashaAllah. It's like the results from when Tariq was giving interview, all nines, subhanAllah. I remember we had this same student even last year. Who had all nines. Getting all nines, even when I did my GCSEs, man, that's a very tough thing to do. Very tough. To even get one nine is, for me, it was like the biggest thing. But to get all nines, for someone to have all nines, subhanAllah, that's really good. And I hope everyone out there that's getting the results have achieved higher than expected. Inshallah, higher than expected. When we do, well, soon we're going to go to Brother Tariq, who is on his way to Chuni. He's on his way to Chuni. And then we have Brother Waj, who is going to go to Denby. So for the meantime, while we wait for them, just going to go into another nasheed.

MashaAllah, beautiful Nasheed, you are playing here at Inspire 105.1 FM. So currently we are waiting on Brother Tariq, who is at Chorney right now. So Brother Tariq's at Chorney just setting up and waiting for the students to come so he can interview them. Again, if you any of you out there that want to come on radio to tell us your results, or if you don't want to speak to us about message us, you can do so by messaging us on 0777948 1822, or you can call us on 01582481822. So amazing results we've had so far. We've had someone that had all nines, and mashallah, all nines, which is amazing to have the top results throughout. All your exams that you've taken is all nines. Now we are at Chorney just setting up, inshallah. Then we'll have Brother Waj, who is on his way to Denby. So Brother Waj and Brother Yaqub, who are both on their way to Denby, and then we'll have them straight after Brother Tariq, who is at Denby. But for now, we're just going to go into another nasheed.

0: MashaAllah, beautiful Nasheed there. We do have Brother Tariq who is ready. We have Brother Tariq who is ready right now, waiting for me to give the green light so I could add him in. So over to Brother Tariq with the results.
1: Johanna. She here? Yeah. Call her in. Yeah. Huh?
0: Okay, just a bit of connection issue there. Just Brother Tariq still setting up there. I'm not sure you can hear me from my end, but he is still setting up. So we're going to try that again, inshallah. So over to Brother Tariq.
1: He called me last night at 11 o'clock. I was asleep, so I messed.
0: Okay, let's leave that there. Still waiting on Brother Tariq. I am trying to get him on, and hopefully we have Brother Tariq. So we'll just go on to Brother Tariq now.
2: Is it you're in the show? Is it to say live as well?
1: No. Assalamu alaikum, welcome to Inspire 105.1 FM. We are live here at Chorley Girls for the results broadcast. We already had some amazing results at Chalk Hills, but of course Chorley is the benchmark for me. We always look towards Chorley as the best, and alhamdulillah we've got some students here who are going to be speaking to us today. So firstly, if you want to come a bit closer so you're in the show, inshallah. So assalamu alaikum, what's your name?
3: I'm Fatima.
1: And Fatima, you clearly have done amazing because you can't stop smiling. Would you like to share your results with the listeners?
3: I got 9 grade 9s and an 8 in physics.
1: 9, 8 9s. And 9s, for the listeners, just to explain, it's actually a double A star. It didn't even exist when we were around because we weren't clever enough to get it. Double A star. How do you feel seeing those results?
3: I feel so weird. It's like a dream.
1: Absolutely amazing. You absolutely smashed it. Congratulations. What are you going to be doing now with those results?
3: I'm going to be doing A levels.
1: Any particular college?
3: Leuven Sixth Form.
1: Excellent. And any subjects that you're going to be doing?
3: Biology, chemistry, maths.
1: Excellent. Potential doctor?
3: Maybe. We'll see.
1: Excellent. All I'll say is when you do become a doctor, stay with us here in the LND. Don't go off into another country. Excellent, mashallah. Congratulations once again. I'm sure you'll enjoy the rest of your day. Thank you so much.
3: Thank you.
1: 8 9s, mashallah. This is what Chorley is about. Absolutely amazing results. So Fatima's there. We'll have another student as well, inshallah. Yep. Do you want to come here? So what's your name?
4: Sophia.
1: And Sophia, what results did you get today?
4: I've gotten 1 5, 1 6, 3 7s, and 4 9s.
1: 4 9s, and I'm sure you're saying these quite easy. So 9 just explains a double A star, 8's an A, and 7 is a high B, isn't it? I think there's is an A as well. So 7's an A as well. So you've got A's and B's right at the top. How are you feeling with these results?
4: Quite surprised when I opened it, but I'm really happy.
1: what's your most surprising result that you thought, you know what, this is not going well at the moment?
4: English language.
1: And what did you get?
4: 9. 9.
1: And that was the one that you worried about, subhanAllah. Absolutely amazing. So what do you plan to do now?
4: Go to college and do my A-levels.
1: Any particular subjects?
4: Psychology, sociology, and hopefully history.
1: Excellent, mashallah. You smashed it. Well done. Congratulations. Enjoy the rest of your day. Absolutely amazing. And I think what's amazing with these results is these students are just saying, I've got a 9, like it's easy. This is very, very hard work. Let's get the next student in, inshallah, and then hopefully we'll speak to a couple of teachers. And I'm sure Waj is going to be waiting to speak to the students in DMB. Yep, two of them can come together. That's fine. And what we'd like to see is what DMB is going to get, because Chorley Girls always better than DMB, isn't it? Yeah. firstly, your names?
5: Halima.
6: I'm Ikra.
1: And how did you guys do today?
5: Really good.
1: Would you like to share some of your results?
5: I got 6, 7, and 8s. I got 4 8s in literature, RE, English language, and maths.
1: And yourself?
6: Got 2 8s in English, a 9, and a few 7s.
1: MashaAllah. Are you happy with the results?
6: Very happy.
1: Excellent. Yeah. What are you guys going to be doing now with the results?
5: I'm going to take A-levels, maths, biology, and psychology.
1: And yourself?
6: Not too sure yet, but maybe like biology and something to do with English.
1: Excellent, mashallah. Absolutely amazing results. Just quickly, regarding the students that are possibly maybe listening now in year 10 or maybe even in year 9, preparing for those days for the GCSEs, what would your advice be to them? Anything particular you guys did really well?
5: Just stay focused. And
1: excellent. That's really good advice, mashallah. Anything from yourself?
6: it's never too late to start.
5: Yeah, definitely.
1: Excellent, Masha. Thank you so much for speaking to us, and well done again, Zakler. So stay focused, guys. That is the message from the girls here. Thank you so much for speaking to us. Is there any more students, or is it yourself now? There's some more outside. I think the whole school will speak to us because they're all smashed in. Unfortunately, we haven't got much time. I think we'll get a few words in with the head teacher. So girls, if you want to enjoy the rest of your day, thank you so much for speaking to us. I think... Miss George, I do apologize. Firstly, I think it's obviously a nervous day for the students generally waiting for the results. What's it like for the head teachers for the last few days waiting for the results? How have you been?
7: It's a few days of you just want the girls to do the best and achieve their potential. It's an emotional day for schools. It's an emotional day for parents, you know, because Year 11 is only part of that journey. It's 5 years of hard work behind the scenes in school, and parents, you know, there are lots waiting outside the gate. They've been asked to stay in the cars by the girls. But it's the grades the girls have achieved are just testament to their hard work. The hard work of the teachers that support them and parents who support them at home.
1: Excellent. And talking about the results, I know you guys get them a day earlier. So with generally you kind of look at your previous year's results and see how you've done, and then obviously the national picture. How have you done regarding your results from last year? Is it better, the same?
7: Well, we're very pleased with our results. Obviously the data is still to be kind of verified. We have to finalize things, but we are very pleased. They're incredibly pleased with our results.
1: Excellent. Yes. And again, advice wise, I think as a head teacher,

0: are worried about something and they are thinking, oh, it's too late, I'm not going to get there, just talking to someone, because there is always a way. There
1: Excellent.
0: is always a way. And there are always people out there to support. And there isn't just one path or one kind of grade to get, you know. There are lots and lots of different options. So it's about making sure that they speak to parents, they speak to people in schools to find out what they do next.
1: Excellent. No, thank you so much for speaking to us today. We've also got Sister Rohana with us and Sufyan, who's gone off, I think, on a phone call. So we'll speak to Sister Rohana whilst we have Sister Rohana here. Is the most important guy in the world.
2: So
1: we've got Sister Rohana here, who's the chair of governors, I believe, Shaunlea Girls, and clearly a very, very happy governor. Results day, again, a very nervous time for everybody. As a chair of governors, how's your journey been? Not necessarily just over the last year, but the last few years with the Shaunlea High School for Girls.
3: So I think I have been a governor, Sufyan might remember better, but maybe coming on to 10 years now. And when I joined, the school wasn't in the kind of position that we'd want it to be in, and people will remember the kind of historic position. It was, you know, Ofsted had graded it as needing improvement multiple times. The results were not good, but we've turned that around, and we've turned that around, I think, really securely. So year on year, and Sheba stepped short of saying it, but I will be happy to say that year on year, those results are improving, it's getting better, and year on year, we are achieving grades that are better than, that go beyond what's being achieved nationally. And so obviously, I'm really pleased with that, but most pleased because of what it means for our girls and their life chances and what they can, you know, this is, as Sheba said, this is one part of the journey, but this part determines the next part. And so if you get it right here and they get the right outcomes here, you know, we're going to make a real difference to the options that they have, you know, and how much they can do and what they can do going forward. So I'm really pleased, really pleased.
1: Amazing. And I think, to be honest, Shaunlea Girls, I was just speaking to Mavis just before we went live. Shaunlea Girls is literally a benchmark in Luton. Everybody wants to come to Shaunlea Girls. Everybody, well, the girls want to come to Shaunlea Girls. Everybody wants to be part of this because the results are amazing. Not necessarily just in Luton, but nationally. I think last time we were interviewing, I think the top 2 or 3% in the country. That's how good it is. Regarding as a parent as well, regarding parents out there who are preparing their children for GCSEs, whether they're being year 8, year 9, or year 10 even, what would your advice be to parents in preparing their children for GCSEs?
3: Look, I think obviously parents will be in different positions in terms of how much support they can offer, whether that's, you know, in terms of supporting with the learning or not. But I think actually most importantly, from a parental position, our job is to support, to give that kind of regular sort of, you know, reminder to do the work, which our parents do really well, to encourage, you know, when things are not going well, when children don't feel that they're, you know, that they feel that they're struggling, to give them that moral support. I think that's probably one of the most important roles. And I think actually as a school, we also value when, you know, parents will come to us and say, look, our child is struggling, or can we provide extra support? That communication from home is really important to us. So I would always say to parents, never shy away from that. We really value that as a school.
1: Excellent. Thank you so much for speaking to us again, and congratulations on all your hard work.
3: Well, I don't know. It's not my hard work. The girls have worked really hard. I'm here to enjoy their success.
1: I think it's a team effort, and as part of that team, we have we are one of the leadership in the team. This is Sufyan Sadiq, the director, is it, of the teaching school? I believe, is that correct?
4: Correct.
1: Firstly, congratulations on results day. It's always a very, very happy occasion, and especially at Shaunlea Girls, and I'm sure Shaunlea Boys will be similar. Regarding the teaching school itself, and just maybe some thoughts from that side, teaching standards, I believe, are clearly rising due to, I mean, the results are getting better and better. What's it like from yourself through the teaching school itself and the teachers that you're seeing actually go through the teaching school?
4: What we're seeing in and you'll see this in Denby High School, in Shaunlea High School, for boys, Shaunlea High School for girls, is the vast majority of teachers are now homegrown. And that means a lot for us as a community, because you can walk around right now, and as the girls are celebrating, they're stood next to girls that once upon a time were pupils here, that are now young ladies doing an incredible job as teachers, as leaders in schools like this. And you'll see the same story across the road in Shaunlea Boys. And having that cycle of young people achieving great grades in these schools, then going on to become teachers, to inspire others. It's some,

0: that I think makes all of us proud.
1: Most definitely. I think even just the fact that when we talk about role models, to see someone familiar like yourself thinking, hang on a minute, they've actually made it as a teacher, or even a head teacher now that we have across many schools in Luton, I think it's amazing. I know Rohan has mentioned obviously being as a chair of the governors for 10 years. I think from my perspective, obviously I've been at Inspire for 16 years now, doing loads of different broadcasts every year. I've seen a massive change since the Chiltern Academy has actually come in and looked at the different schools. I know Adrian would love me to praise the Chiltern Academy. What do you think your thoughts are generally? Because obviously, as you could also be Chorney Girls, Chorney Boys, Denby, as I would say the three most highest achievers within Luton itself. I know Ickenhill did really well last year. But what about your thoughts regarding the Chiltern Academy? Does it help being part of an academy where you can actually share resources, share skills, and maybe where there's somebody struggling? I know you've recently had Lee Manor taken over, and then you can obviously share resources from other schools. Is that the secret within the academy itself?
0: We've seen an improvement across all of the schools, so it's a really big day for us as a trust, because actually probably on average our GCSE grades are the best they've ever been.
1: Okay.
0: So today has been one of our most successful days since the academy's been around. So a lot of that is down to the fact that you can't do it alone.
1: Mm.
0: That Lee Manor's success has come from the success of Chorney High School for girls, or Denby High School for Chorney boys, because you develop, cultivate talent, and you take that over. What we know as people living in the community, yourself, myself, Rahana, what we know is it's a postcode lottery which school you end up in.
1: Mm.
0: Families don't decide from the onset that, oh, I'm going to go Chorney Boys. There's a family down there on a road that might go to have a child in Chorney Girls. Have their next door neighbor might have a child in Thorpe Hills.
1: Mm.
0: The other neighbor might have a child in Lee Manor or Leelands. And in an area like this, you see a lot of that. But for us, I think the most important thing is whether they're in the trust or not. I think the discussions people like myself, Rahana, having is, what are the life chances like for children in this town, irrespective of which multi-academy trust they're a part of?
1: Mm.
0: The most important thing for us is Luton has its challenges, but our young people at Key Stage 4 are producing some of the best results in the country.
1: Mm.
0: And that makes us incredibly proud. What we now need to do as a community is to make sure that trajectory of the success they get at school is all of those girls that you've just spoken to with grade nines and going on to do wanting to become doctors. We want them to become doctors, and we want them to become doctors in our local hospital.
1: Yep.
0: Because just how the teachers are giving back locally, we want our own lawyers, doctors, we want our own apprentices, but we want that success for our town. And that social mobility through great results will show in all elements of our town. Things will improve for everyone on every element.
1: Inshallah. No, thank you so much. Unfortunately, that's all we've got time for. We've got to get back to Denby, and I'm sure we're going to Chorney Boys. We've got our second team is at Denby. So, Hussan, we'll leave you out there. We're actually running incredibly late. We're supposed to be at Chorney by now. But thank you so much for speaking to us, Sufyan, Rahana. We also, of course, speak to Sheba and, of course, the students as well. Hussan, back to yourself in the studio now, inshallah.
2: MashaAllah, that was Brother Tariq there. We are cutting it a bit short, so I'm going to straight to Brother Waj now, who is at Denby High School.
3: Yeah. Stop. Yeah, ready? Yeah? Give me a thumbs up. Ready? Assalamu alaikum, everyone. We are now here at Denby High School. Amazing. Amazing results we are going to hear. We do have a few fellow students who will be joining us shortly. But first of all, let's go to the principal now. So what are your thoughts on today's results and this year's results?
4: So we're exceptionally happy with the results. You can probably hear some whooping and jeering outside in the corridors as we speak now. And in all honesty, I think that's the excitement of opening an envelope and just seeing some fantastic results and being really proud of the hard work and effort that they've put into their studies. We're so proud of every single individual in the school. They have worked their socks off to make sure that they've really achieved some brilliant results and that they're able to move forward in their next step of their educational journey and take on the world by storm and go on and be the successes that we know they'll be.
3: Amazing. And if it's academically, or something not related to academics, what's one thing in particular about this year group that stands out to you?
4: Well, for me, I joined in April, and so it's quite hard generally when you start a new school to get to know a cohort with only one term. And what I said to them actually in the leaving speech is, and it really stood out to me, I've never got to know a year group so quickly, but it was hugely based on their character, their determination, their resilience, and their personality. The way they'd come up to you and just speak in an articulate manner with absolute maturity and engaging conversation with adults. And to have those skills, but to also have the skills to do so, so well academically, it gives me great hope for their futures. And they've genuinely made a very, very strong imprint on my mind in my first term at Denbigh High School.
3: Amazing. Thank you so much for those lovely words. Let's invite the students over now to come and obviously share their results with us here live on the radio and social media on YouTube and Facebook. Dear listeners, you can see these results live here on Inspire FM Luton on YouTube and Facebook. First of all, let's go over to our first student here. Can I have your name and if you'd like to share your results?
5: My name's Adam and I got 6 9s, 3 8s, 1 7 and 2 5s.
3: Amazing. And what do you want to do going ahead?
5: I'm going to be doing biology, chemistry and psychology A level. And not really sure where I want to end up after that, but probably something in the medical sphere.
3: Yeah, amazing. Thank you so much. Any words you want to share to future students, anyone who's just done their year 10 mock exams, going into year 11, anything you'd want to say to them?
5: I'd just say, don't worry. Honestly, your teachers will provide and it's not as bad as you think it is.
3: Perfect. Thank you so much. Let's move on to the next student here. We are joined by...
6: Hafsa Altaf. I got 3 9s, 3 6s and 3 8s and 1 7.
3: Yeah, amazing. And what do you want to do going ahead?
6: I also want to do biology, chemistry and psychology.
3: Okay, amazing. And any long-term career plans?
6: I'm thinking of doing medicine to become some sort of doctor.
3: Okay, that's absolutely amazing. Thank you so much for sharing that with us. Let's move on to the third and final student over here. Who are we speaking with and would you like to share your results?
7: My name is Yunus Koyas. I achieved 4 9s, 2 8s, 3 7s, 1 6 and 2 5s.
3: Amazing. And what's the result you're most happy about?
7: Probably maths and physics. I'm really happy and because of all the effort I put in maths and physics, I got achieved 9s in both of them. Very proud of myself with that.
3: Amazing. And I'm sure your parents are proud as well. Have you let them know?
7: Yeah, I have. They were here with me when I opened it. Alhamdulillah, they were both very proud. You know, they saw the effort I put in throughout the year and alhamdulillah, I can't complain.
3: That must have been quite nerve-wracking though. I didn't open my results for my parents, I promise you.
7: It was, but at the end of the day, they know the effort that I put in. So as long as they know that I put in the effort, that's all they really cared about. And that's all you really need, that support system in place. It's not much else you need in life, to be honest.
3: And that is very true. So any long-term career plans?
7: Inshallah, I'll be studying maths, physics and economics and go into the engineering industry. And inshallah, I also work alongside my dad as well in terms of business and entrepreneurship.
3: Amazing. Thank you so much for that. So, dear listeners, that was Denbigh High School. You'll next see us at Bait al-Abrar. We'll be doing an interview there, checking on the students there and how they done this year for their GCSEs. Until then, see you then. Assalamu alaikum.
2: MashaAllah, that was Brother Waj at Denbigh High School. That was Brother Waj at Denbigh High School. We also had Brother Tariq, who was at Chorney Girls. That was, again, amazing, amazing results we are having today, alhamdulillah. Amazing results. So next, we have Brother Tariq is on the way to the next school and also Brother Waj, who's just finished up at Denbigh and he's on to the next school. Again, if you guys want to tell us your results, you can do so by calling us on 01582481822 or you can message us on 0777948 1822. So we're just going to go into another amazing nasheed.

0: MashaAllah, beautiful Nasheeds here in Inspire 105.1 FM. And now we are ready for the next school, which Brother Tariq is at. And we're just waiting on Brother Tariq to be ready. He is ready. So we're just going to go to Brother Tariq now. So over to you, Brother Tariq.
1: Assalamu alaikum, welcome to Inspire 105.1 FM. We are still on the journey, the road to, of course, the GCSE results. And the journey brings us to our third school, which is Chorley High School for Boys. My, of course, old school, and one that I genuinely look forward to, not only because the results are amazing, but because it reminds me of that day 26 years ago, which was, alhamdulillah, one of the happiest days of my life. So I'm sure it is for us. Students, also, firstly, we'll speak to you. What's your name?
2: Haider.
1: And Haider, how have your results gone today?
2: I'm happy with them.
1: Would you like to share your results?
2: Yeah, I got mostly 8s and 9s and a couple of 7s.
1: Absolutely amazing. And again, just to remind the listeners, 8s and 9s, you're looking at A star and double A star. How does that make you feel today?
2: Makes me very happy and hopeful for college in the future.
1: Yeah. And do you have any plans for college? Any particular subjects and stuff?
2: I'm studying further maths, computer science, and physics.
1: Absolutely amazing. I'm sure you'll smash it. Any career plans at the moment?
2: Not really. I'm keeping my ends open right now.
1: MashaAllah. Well done. Congratulations. Enjoy the rest of your day.
2: Thank you. You too.
1: Excellent. MashaAllah. Absolutely amazing. And this is what Chorley Boys is about. It's about amazing results. We've got another student to share the results with us. What's your name?
3: Morning. My name is Miles.
1: And Miles, how well did you do today?
3: I think I did pretty well. I got double 9 for combined science, a 7 for geography, 9 for graphics, 8 in both Englishes, 7 for French, 8 for maths, and 7 for computer science.
1: Absolute double 9 for maths, for science, I remember. Absolutely amazing. How are you feeling today?
3: I'm feeling really happy. You could have heard a scream in the hall. Yeah, so I'm really ecstatic with these results, yeah.
1: Amazing. And what do you plan to do now?
3: Well, I actually got a scholarship for Berkhamsted Sixth Form. So I'm going to be excited to go there in September, and then there I'll be studying psychology, chemistry, and biology, hopefully to pursue neuroscience in the future.
1: Absolutely amazing. I'm sure you'll do amazing. Thank you so much for speaking to us.
3: Have a good day.
1: Excellent. Thank you so much. Absolutely amazing. Happy students here at Chorley High School for Boys. And we now speak to, what's your name?
4: Musa.
1: And Musa, how did you do today?
4: I think I did well. I got a 9.9 in science. I got an 8 in math, and I got 2 6s for English literature and English language.
1: Absolutely amazing. How are you feeling when you saw the results today?
4: I felt happy.
1: Yeah? Well, were you surprised any of the particular results, or were they all kind of expected?
4: I didn't expect to get a 7 in geography. You know, I'm not the best.
1: Excellent. And you proved today, obviously, the results-wise that you are. And what do you plan to do with the results now?
4: I'm hoping to go to college and study chemistry, physics, and maths.
1: Excellent, mashallah. Any career plans at the moment?
4: No, not currently.
1: No? Excellent, mashallah. Enjoy the rest of your day. You did amazing. Well done. Got a couple of more students. One on crutches at the moment who's had is it ACL problems?
5: Yeah,
1: ACL surgery.
5: Yeah.
1: Firstly, what's your name?
5: My name's Ali.
1: And what have you done to your leg to get ACL surgery?
5: Playing football. I just tore it. So I have to get surgery done.
1: Gosh, we make dua for you, inshallah. Hopefully that recovers well soon. Results day, an amazing day at the moment. How well did you do today?
5: I got mostly 9s and 8s and everything, but I got 1 7 in French. That's basically it.
1: Excellent, mostly 9s and 8s. How did you feel when you opened up the paper?
5: I felt overjoyed. I was like overflowing with emotion, basically.
1: Mashallah. And what do you plan to do with the results now?
5: Go sixth form, study maths, further maths, and physics.
1: Excellent. Any career plans?
5: Just probably go engineering.
1: Engineering,
5: aerospace, and mechanical.
1: Excellent. So, no football career?
5: No.
1: Excellent, mashallah. Well done. Congratulations once again. And again, du'as for your recovery, inshallah. Jazakallah for speaking to us. And we've got one more student as well before we speak to, of course, the head teacher. So, first, if you want to become a bit closer, what's your name?
6: My name's Noor.
1: Noor, and how well did you do today?
6: I think I did all right. I got 7 9s, 2 8s, and 1 7.
1: Absolutely amazing. And what do you plan to do now?
6: Go to college, study maths, physics, further maths.
1: Excellent. Any career plans?
6: Probably mainly, I think, going down the engineering route or something. But not confirmed, I'm not sure.
1: Excellent, Marshall. Well done. Congratulations and enjoy the rest of your day. Thank you. And of course, probably the happiest man in the school, of course, the head teacher himself, Mark, every year we come here, and we've been coming for many years. I think the best year was when obviously Sufyan was here, but ever since then,
7: we've just about recovered.
1: Every year we come here, and the results get better and better, and the students are absolutely amazing. When it comes to being the leader of a school like this with such high aspirations and kind of, to be honest, expectations as well from the community, it's a big burden. How's it been the year for yourself and the whole thing? And then today, the actual results day.
7: I think you said the word I want to use, which is community, because it's the parents and the boys and the school working harmoniously together that really drives these results. I can't stop smiling because I'm still vicariously living through your experiences that you've just shared with us. And I'm so happy for the future of these boys. And when they're talking about the subjects that they're going to be studying at A levels, and all I can picture is the future of this country improving. Because I see the lot of this country in these gentlemen's hands, and it makes me feel immensely proud of what they've achieved.
1: Amazing. And to be honest, often, you know, obviously we've had certain instances, even just literally a few weeks ago, and sometimes it does paint a bit of a dark picture in our town to say that, you know, what's going on, how are the youth going and stuff. But when you come to see results day and you see young people like this, It really does give you hope for the future, thinking, you know what, the future is bright because these amazing kids are the future for Luton. I hope they stay in Luton, though. This sometimes when they get the results, they tend to leave a town, never mind the country. What are your thoughts generally around young people? Obviously, you work with young people all the time. What are your thoughts generally when you see incidences and stuff taking place and the future of this country?
7: I just hark back to what I said before. We can focus and zoom in, and quite rightly we need to zoom in terms of the social and economic issues that we have in this country. But the way we lift young children out of their situation is through education. Clearly family as well, but education is the actual pivotal role in making sure that they have a bright future. If our boys don't believe they have a future, then they might take the wrong path in life because they can't see any other way. And we just have to day after day double down on making sure that our boys believe that they have agency over their life and they can impact positively on themselves, on their family, and then also on the community, and then henceforth on the country as well. So it's all driven through education, as I say.
1: Most definitely. And generally, obviously, being, I mean, obviously, the head teacher of a very successful school with a really, really good and rich history, what would your advice be to, in particular, parents out there? Because I know, I'm sure there's teachers alike actually listening in different schools, maybe even head teachers maybe looking out for advice saying, how can we kind of aspire towards Chorley boys? But in particular, parents, what would your advice be to them who are maybe sometimes even struggling with their children?
7: Well, this is very much a lived experience for me. I have four of my own delights at home. I have two teenage boys. So I'm a realist, I'm a pragmatist, and I totally understand the challenges that are involved. And as an educator and someone, you know, who's quite mature in age as well, there are challenges and it's not an easy ride. There's no handbook, there's no guide. You don't have any pre-training for it. So first of all, I'd just like to acknowledge that parenting is tough. It is tough, but there's beauty in it as well. And, you know, it is a roller coaster. You will go through ups and downs. And invariably, though, if you just stick at it, even though you'll have moments of where you feel quite frustrated with my own boys, you know, I've had many, shall we say, conversations about their attitude to their studies and their learning. But if I reflect back on when I was their age, I was no different. And my father would have been no different as well. So, yes, there are challenges, but just keep being kind and keep letting your children know that you love them. And even though they may make mistakes and you may clash at times, as long as they know their safe space and their safe haven is home. And if they get a mirrored experience when they go to school, well, then that's perfect. That's the perfect scenario. And that's what we all need to strive for. And also remember, you're not alone. If you are at home and you're struggling with your teenage son or daughter, reach out to the school, because there are professionals within the school or as organizations that we can reach out for on your behalf and we can support you. And just remember that no one is an island, and community is that key word again. And a school is very much part of that community.
1: I think that's beautifully said. I think it's amazing advice for parents, and I hope everybody listening out there takes that on board. Congratulations once again, Mark. I know you've got amazing students to get back to, so I won't leave you without further ado. But thank you so much for joining us.
7: Thank you so much.
1: We also got Sufyan Sadiq, who will just have a quick final word before we leave for our next call. Sufyan, again, as expected, Chonley Boys is always amazing when it comes to results. You obviously just come from Chonley Girls. Results there are absolutely amazing as well. As the director of the teaching school, and generally seeing these young people, and similar to what I asked Mark around the future of this country and these young children, are these potential children that will be attending the likes of Cambridge and Oxford, for example, and what's their for future career prospects like?
8: So I think the most important part here is, and our community, and it's a message to our community, that the jewel in the crown of education in Luton is Chonley High School for Boys. It's the longest standing, outstanding school in this town. It's got heritage.
1: Mm.
8: So, you know, when Jose Mourinho used that word, heritage, football heritage, this school has got that heritage. It's got a bloodline of excellence. It's produced some of the most remarkable gentlemen for this community. Two of them just stood right in front of the camera right now, if I may say so. But that heritage, we can't sometimes underplay that, because sometimes when we have those social issues in our community, it's so easy to blame young men without looking at the fact that the vast majority of our young gentlemen are incredible and they achieve incredible results. You go into that hall today and you'll see incredible results.
1: Mm.
8: I think the challenge is a fair challenge. And I think I was with Rafa Youssef just yesterday, and we were talking about coming back into Chonley Boys and doing some unqualified teaching. And he's just finished his master's from Oxford University, having lived and studied Persian in Tajikistan somewhere. Now, you've got remarkable stories like that of young men that went to this school, live 50 yards away from here. But there is a challenge in Luton, and I think we have to be very open and clear about that challenge, that this is an entire community challenge, that we've got incredible GCSE results coming through in the system. We've now got to convert these into real social mobility, like Mark talked about, that he wants these young gentlemen to be gentlemen that shape the future of this country. And for that to happen, we need excellent apprenticeship opportunities. We need these young people to get into excellent universities. We need these young people to continue that trajectory of excellence without any dip and make sure that they do get into some of the best institutions in the country. And it's not one or two people getting into Oxford or Cambridge or LSE, that there's a town like this with the results that we're getting should be dozens per year. And I think that's a town-wide ambition, and it's a challenge for us. It's a challenge I put to Luton 2040 and to the council itself and to our local MPs, to say that that vision needs to be absolutely crystal clear, that every single part of the education system plays towards that trajectory, continuously improving, so that we give these young people the best chance in life.
1: That's definitely, and I'm sure the MPs and the councillors and everybody listening will hopefully rise up to that challenge and help and support our young people and, of course, get there. Unfortunately, we have run out of time, Sufyan. I would love to speak to you further, but we do have to get to another school. Thank you so much for speaking to us today. Congratulations to you as well, of course, as well as Mark and everybody, because it's a celebration for all. So congratulations.
8: Thank you very much, Jared. Thank you, Inspire.
1: Hussam, that was, of course, a Chonley High School for Boys. I'm sure we have Waj and the team waiting for the next school. I will be going over to Leland now, inshallah. So the next part of our journey takes us to Lena's High School, and we'll be there very shortly.
0: Mashallah, that was beautiful results there. Just quickly, because we are running out of time, I'm just getting the next brother Waj ready. So just gonna go to the next school, which is so is Al Hikmah. It was so off to brother Waj now.

0: Not sure what's happening there. I think there's a connection issue there. There is no audio going through. So if Royaku, if you could get that checked out, please. But while we wait for him, if you guys have any results you'd like to share or anything, please message us on 01582-481822 or 0777-948-1822. We have had a message come in. Salam Uncle Hamza Pass, Alhamdulillah. If you don't mind telling us what results Hamza had so we could share on the radio, that's if you don't mind. But Alhamdulillah, we had our first message in coming in from a brother Hamza who has passed his GCSEs, Alhamdulillah. If any of you else that want to share your results, or if you just want to say, if you want to shout out someone, you can do by messaging us on 0777-981-822, or you could call us on 01582-481822. Okay, so still waiting on Brother Wedge. I think it's a bit of connection issue there. So we're hopefully going to get that sorted. And then we could go straight to Brother Wedge for the results, inshallah. For so far, we've had amazing results today, alhamdulillah. We've had someone who had all nines, we have someone who had nines and eights, and it's just amazing. But if you've had your results and you're not that satisfied with it, don't worry, there are plenty of opportunities out there. Quite a few colleges you can go to, alhamdulillah, quite a few colleges that would accept any results. So you could check on that. You could go to Sixth Form, Barnfield, a few colleges outside of Luton as well. Check which course you could do. If you got the results you have, you wanted, or if you got results you didn't expect to have and you over exceeded, you could say, then alhamdulillah, that is absolutely great. And if you want to share them with us, you can do again by messaging us on 0777-981822. Or you could call us on 01582-481822. So just going to go into a nasheed now. And hopefully we have Brother Wedge. Actually, we have Brother Wedge at the background. Let's try again now. We're going to go on to Brother Wedge. Now, so if Baba Wad, you can hear, please start now.
1: Let me know. Assalamu alaikum wa rahmatullahi wa barakatuhu, dear listeners, welcome back. We are here at Jamiatul Boys' School, also known as Jamiatul Ulum Al-Islamia. And first and foremost, I want to go to Sheikh over here to give his thoughts on this year's results.
2: Assalamu alaikum wa rahmatullahi wa barakatuh. My name is Brother Abu Bakr. I'm the deputy head teacher at the school. Alhamdulillah, like every other year, we have prided ourselves to ensure all of our students get exceptionally high results this year. And alhamdulillah, the boys have done very well through the will and qadr of Allah subhanahu wa ta'ala. And it is a testament to not only the students, but also the teachers and the ustads who have put in a lot of effort and time to be able to nurture their ilm and their tarbiyah to be able to achieve fantastic results.
1: Alhamdulillah, very true. And let's go to a few of those results right now with our first student here. If you'd like to share your name and, of course, some results that you got that you're very proud of.
3: Assalamu alaikum. My name is Abdullah Waziftar. Very happy with my results. I got a 9 in maths. I got 2 8s and a 7 in triple science. So I'm very pleased with that. And those are the subjects I want to do in A levels.
1: Alhamdulillah. Now, where do you want to go for college to do your A levels?
3: I'm going to go to Madrasa in Blackburn. But I'm going to study A levels there.
1: Okay, alhamdulillah. And any future career plans? What's your aspirations?
3: I'd like to do something medicine, given my results.
1: Okay, alhamdulillah. Sounds amazing. Let's move on to the second student day listeners. You can check this out on YouTube and Facebook Live also. So if you guys do want to check that out, join us there. We are live broadcasting on there as well as the radio. Assalamu alaikum. Would you like to introduce your name? And of course, yes, a few results you're proud of.
4: Wa alaikum salam wa rahmatullah. My name is Ridwan Zakaria, and I got quite good results. I got 3 8s, which are equivalent to A stars, 3 7s, which are equivalent to A's, and 3 6s, which are equivalent to high B.
1: Amazing. Jazakallah for sharing that. Any thoughts or any advice you would share to future students? Just to give them a bit of encouragement, you know, anyone in year 10 maybe going to sit their GCSEs next year, anything you'd say to them?
4: Don't overstress. It's everyone else makes it harder as it seems, but it's the same as any school exam.
1: Yeah, alhamdulillah. Absolutely amazing. Thank you. Before we finish off, any aspirations you'd like to share?
4: I'll be moving to doing T-levels in cybersecurity. And inshallah, I'll go into cybersecurity as a full-time career.
1: Inshallah. Jazakallah khair for sharing that. Absolutely amazing. Last but not least, dear listeners, we're going to go over to Sheikh, I believe one of the teachers here as well at Jamia Ulum Al-Islamiyah. So if of course, Sheikh, just one thing, any of your thoughts on these students, how they performed, and obviously your experience alongside it.
5: Assalamu alaikum wa rahmatullahi wa barakatuh. My name is Mufti Wahidur Rahman, and I'm one of the teacher here and one of the senior leadership team member. Alhamdulillah, we'd like to first begin with this Jamia Ulum Al-Islamiyah and Baytul Abrad Jamia Masjid is a legacy of our late Mufti Muhammad Sadiq Rahmatullahi Alayhi, who is with his entire life and tireless effort, alhamdulillah, established this. And when we look back at the purpose of establishing this masjid and madrasa is to give the right nurturing to our children, to our newcomers. This is one of our quote is empowering today's youth for tomorrow. And this is truly what we are doing by having this secondary school here, alhamdulillah, is to give our youth the right understanding, right belief, and how to be a good Muslim in the modern Britain that we have, alhamdulillah, and to be proud of who they are and to have the identity as a Muslim wherever they go. And alhamdulillah, like every year, alhamdulillah, this year our students have done amazing results to the mercy of Allah subhanahu wa ta'ala and to the efforts of our teachers and the students and the parents, that alhamdulillah they have shown exceptional results this year as well, and we are very happy with this cohort and the results that they've achieved, alhamdulillah.
1: Alhamdulillah. Now, Sheikh, just before we finish up, can we have a quick dua for all students out there who are receiving the results today and for them getting their desired results, and may Allah make it easy for them?
5: I mean, inshallah, we make dua that every student, especially our Muslim student who have taken the GCSEs and examination, may Allah subhanahu wa ta'ala make the results a means of blessing for them in this dunya and akhirah. May Allah subhanahu wa ta'ala enable them to achieve and to go into careers that they desire, and also make them the means of guidance for others and make them a role model for everyone wherever they may be, inshallah.
1: Inshallah. Jazakallah khair for that, Sheikh. Dear listeners, we are going to go and head to the next school now. We'll see you back at Al Hikmah Girls, inshallah. Assalamu alaikum wa rahmatullahi wa barakatuhu.
0: MashaAllah, that was Brother Waj with us at Jamiatul Ulum Al Islamiyah. So, alhamdulillah, amazing results again. So far, we've had all these schools with amazing results. Okay, so now while we wait for the next, so Brother Tariq will be next at the next school, inshallah, and then Brother Waj with the last segment of today, the last interviews of the school. And again, if any of you've had your results and want to share it with us, you can do so by messaging us on 0777948 1822, or you can call us on 01582 481 822. But for now, I'm going to go into another nasheed, taking us up to the break, inshallah.

0: Baba, do dreams ever come true?
1: Well, of course, Habibi. 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
6: In Rabi al-Awwal, the month of the Prophet's birth, fasting carries deep spiritual importance because Mondays were cherished by the Messenger of Allah. 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
4: 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So you're here with me, Brother Hussam, and taking you to the GCSE broadcast. So now we have Brother Tariq, who is ready in the background. 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
5: Assalamualaikum guys, welcome back to the live GCSE results broadcast, and we come to the final school for this morning. Of course, this is a Leland's High School, and we've got some very happy students, mashallah, who have agreed to speak to us, so thank you so much for them. So we'll go straight up to the students. Firstly, what's your name?
6: Camelia.
5: And how well did you do today?
6: I'm really happy with my results.
5: What did you get?
6: Well, everything.
5: Yeah, any highlights you want to share with us?
6: Well, English Literature 9, English Language 6, History 7, Maths 7. Physical Education 6.
5: Absolutely amazing, and clearly you're very happy with the results. What were your thoughts in the last few days when you were looking forward to the results? Were you nervous? Were you happy, thinking I should be okay with the results?
6: I was getting more like nervous as the days went by, because more people were just like saying they were going to get bad, and then yeah, it just made me. And then our one was like later on in the day, because ours is like 10 o'clock, so everyone else was already getting theirs by the time we haven't got ours. So then I was just like worrying. Yeah.
5: What do you plan to do with the results now?
6: I'm just gonna
5: go college.
6: Yeah, sixth form.
5: Any particular subjects?
6: Not yet. Like, I'm not.
5: Not sure yet. That's fine. I think today's about enjoying today. Yeah. So enjoy the rest of your day. Well done. Congratulations.
6: Thank you.
5: And thank you for speaking to us. Let's go to the next student. What's your name?
7: Lila.
5: And how well did you do today?
7: I'm really happy with my results. I think I did.
5: Yeah. Excellent. Any particular results which you're particularly pleased with?
7: Science, I got an 8.7. French, I got an 8. Portuguese, I got a 7. And both Englishes, I got a 7 as well.
5: Amazing. And 7s and 8s. That is really, really good. Any plans for yourself regarding college or what subjects you want to do?
7: Yeah, I'm going to go to sixth form and do law, media and psychology.
5: Excellent. I'm sure you'll do amazing. Thank you so much for speaking to us.
7: Thank you.
5: Excellent. And we've got our final student here. What's your name today?
8: Zara.
5: And how well have you done today?
8: I think I did quite well.
5: Yeah, you happy with the results?
8: Yeah.
5: What do you plan to do now?
8: Go to sixth form.
5: What do you plan to study?
8: Maths, biology and physics.
5: Excellent. I'm sure you do amazing. Thank you so much for speaking to us.
8: Thank you.
5: Excellent. And we've got the head teacher as well here. Massive smiles all around.
9: Yeah, really, really, really pleased. Really pleased. We've got more students who've passed their GCSEs than ever before. So those are our best grades for 9 to 4s. So really happy. And we've had lots of smiling students, lots of happy faces, lots of parents come in to support their children. And we're really, really happy with our results.
5: Excellent. In regards to the results itself, year on year, are they getting tougher? Are the exams, or is it pretty much the same? How's it been, obviously, as a school here?
9: What I think we do is we prepare students better over the years. So students know what's going to happen. They're more prepared for them, and that makes it easier for them. So I don't think GCSEs are getting harder. I think, you know, students are just more prepared for them, and that's the most important thing. And ultimately what we're here to do is to make sure that students go on to, you know, have the opportunity for the future and open the doors that they need to have open for them. So that's what we try to do, and that's what we've managed to do this year.
5: Excellent. And just finally, just some final words of advice perhaps for parents out there, or maybe even students who are listening, perhaps even coming to Leland's next year for year 11, on the best way to prepare for the GCSEs.
9: I think obviously GCSEs are really important and they open doors for the future. However, it's about more than that. It's about preparing students for life and for the future. And I think that's what we do really well at Leland's. Obviously, GCSEs are important. I'd say to parents, don't worry, because ultimately the difference between a 6 and a 5 is not going to change a student's life. It's not going to make a massive difference to them. They go on to college, they open the doors for their future, go on to what they want to do, whether that be an apprenticeship or university or a job. And that's the most important thing. So we've got a lot of happy students who are ready to go on to the next stage. And that's, in my mind, that's what's the most important thing.
5: Excellent. Thank you so much. Congratulations once again.
9: Thank you very much. Thank you very much. Cheers.
5: Excellent. Happy days here at Leland's. Happy students, a very, very happy teacher. And again, that is the best way to prepare for, of course, exams. Guys, we are done here at Leland's. That's the end of our journey. And we'll be back to the studio with Hussam.
4: Assalamu alaikum. Welcome back. And that was Brother Tariq at Leland's School. We're just preparing Brother Wedge, who is at Al Hikma Girls. He's at Al Hikma Girls right now, and hopefully we can get him on soon. He's just getting the students prepared. But amazing results we've had so far. If you have any thoughts, or if any of you guys have had your results today, want to share it with us, you can do so by messaging us on 0777948182. 01582481822. So I'm thinking Brother Waj is ready. So over to Brother Waj.
10: Assalamu alaikum rahmatullahi wa barakatuhu, dear listeners. And we are here at Al Hikma Girls, the final school for the GCSE broadcast results that we're going to be checking out today, inshallah. But yeah, dear listeners, I'm going to go straight into it. Let's go straight to the head teacher.
11: Assalamu alaikum. I'm not the head teacher, I'm the senior leader. They do this every year.
10: So apologies.
11: But jazakallah khair for that. To hear that I am head teacher, but I'm not, subhanAllah. So yes, our results were fantastic this year. We got 73%, which is amazing. I'm not going to hold on to it too long and pass over to our students who will go through their results with you, inshallah.
10: Yeah, perfect. Let's go straight to the first student here who's going to share the results. Could you share your name and then any results you'd like to share with our listeners of Inspire FM?
12: My name's Tahani and I got a 7 on triple biology.
10: Yeah, anything else you'd like to share? Any aspirations? What do you want to do in the future?
12: I want to work in medicine, so yeah.
10: Medicine has actually been a very popular answer today. And you know what? I think it's amazing because in history, Muslims were the forefront of medicine. So alhamdulillah, it's really amazing to hear that. Anything else you'd like to share? Any colleges or aspirations you want to go? Is it Luton Sixth Form? Is it outside of Luton?
12: Yeah, I'm not actually from Luton, so probably outside of Luton.
10: Oh, that's amazing. That's the first I've heard as well. So where would you be going college?
12: I'd be going in Milton Keynes. So.
10: Okay, yeah, that's amazing. All right, thank you so much. Let's move on to the next student, dear listeners. Also, check us out on YouTube and Facebook. We are live there as well. And stay in touch with our Instagram and our TikTok as well. We are posting content on there regularly as well, especially for these results. Make sure you do go and check it out. Would you like to share your name and your results?
13: My name is Jamila Ahmed, and I got 8.27 on my combined science.
10: Yeah, anything else you'd like to share? Any ideas for the future? What do you want to do?
13: I want to be an illustrator, like in the future, or like do something to do with filmmaking. Yeah.
10: That's pretty amazing. Filmmaking is quite a creative path to go down. And I think that'd be really interesting because I myself, I like my cameras. The person behind the camera also likes cameras as well. So yeah, inshallah, all goes well for you. Any thoughts on how to get there and what your next steps are going to be?
13: I'm going to Luton Sixth Form College, but for university, I want to go to University Arts London. And I think that will like help me get where I need to go.
10: Yeah, amazing. Thank you so much for sharing. Any final takeaways, anything you want to say to any future students that might do their GCSEs, anyone that's just sat their year 10 mocks? Any final pieces of advice you'd give?
13: You need to lock in like as soon as you enter school.
10: Yeah, perfect. Lock in, everybody. If you're listening, you're gonna see your GCSEs next year. So in a few years, lock in now. All right, dear listeners, that's all from the broadcast team. I'll pass it back to Hossam in the studio to wrap up any final takeaways. It's been a pleasure going through these 2026 results here with you guys, inshallah, and we'll see you all next year. Assalamu alaikum warahmatullahi wabarakatuhu.
4: MashaAllah, that was beautiful, beautiful results we have around all of Luton. So that's it. That's, we are done with the journey of the GCSE broadcast 2026. Big thanks to Brother Tariq, to Sister Mevish, to Brother Waj, and also Brother Yakub for going around schools and interviewing different students on their results. And we've had some great, great results here in Luton, in around all of Luton schools. Lots of grade nines I've been hearing, alhamdulillah. And if you guys had your results, I want to share it with us. You can do so by messaging us on 0777948822, or you can call us on 01582481822. But for now, for this year's GCSE broadcast, I will be ending it now, inshallah. So jazakallah for everyone for listening, jazakallah for sending your results, and well done to those who did good. And for those who didn't really get what they wanted, don't worry, there's a lot of opportunities out there, inshallah. But for now, assalamu alaikum wa rahmatullahi wa barakatuh.

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12: Assalamu alaikum wa rahmatullahi wa barakatuhu, dear listeners, and welcome. Welcome to the GCSE broadcast here with me, Brother Wedge, and this is actually the final part here. And one thing that we wanted to do this year, just to separate it from other years, is actually talk to someone very amazing. His name is Jay Sahota, I hope I'm pronouncing that correctly. Jay Sahota, to obviously talk about different options that students, GCSE students in particular, can actually go down, what avenues they have, and any questions that you guys may have, inshallah, you guys can have answered here now, inshallah. 0777948 1822. But yeah, dear listeners, I'm going to go straight to our very esteemed guest here anyway. So good morning. Good morning. Can I call you Jay? Can I call you Jay just to make it for myself?
13: Fine.
12: Perfect. And I said your name correctly, right?
13: Yeah, correctly.
12: Amazing, well, amazing. So now, if you could just quickly, before we get into any sort of questioning, just introduce yourself to the audience, let them know who you are, and
13: Yeah, so my name is Jay Sahota. I'm here representing Luton Sixth Form College, and I manage the careers team here.
12: Yeah, that's amazing. Now, Jay, one thing I want to just start off with a question is that a lot of people just think, you know what, especially myself at the time, was that when I'm going down this route of I'm going to go to college, I'm going to go to sixth form, it was only after the fact that I discovered that, you know what, there's actually other avenues I can go down and other ways to attain my career than just going to sixth form and then university. So what would you advise, and could you let our listeners and our students, well, our GCSE students, know about these different opportunities that they have?
13: Yeah, of course. I think the first thing is really important to know how you study, what works well for you, and have a goal. And it's a tough thing to say, really, because we're asking 16-year-olds to make a decision that could potentially alter their life changes. However, there are numerous options now. You don't just have to study traditional 3A levels, go to uni and get a job. Here at the college, we've got over 100 courses where students can mix and match. So they're able to do more of a vocational type of course. So if you're better at presenting, and you're better at communicating, and you're better at writing a report style or presentation style rather than doing the traditional exam, we have pathways available for you. So my first option would be to have a think about what you're good at, what kind of learning style you have, and then explore. We're not saying that you must go down a college route. There are apprenticeships available. There are many different T levels available. It just depends on you as an individual.
12: Yeah, that sounds absolutely amazing, very true. One thing I discovered actually once I entered college was that there's something called T levels, and with T levels, I actually didn't know that this is something you can do. It's quite similar to an apprenticeship, but not quite an apprenticeship. So I guess my question is, it has two parts here. One, what is a T level, and two, what makes it different from your traditional A levels and an apprenticeship?
13: So a T level is a 2-year qualification for students that starting now from 16 to 19. Each course is similar to 3A levels, and it kind of combines in-class study with the practical on-job training. So it's very similar to an apprenticeship. I believe it's 80-20, so 80% of the time you're in the classroom studying, with 20% of the time you then go off to do the work environment and try to navigate that. There are UCAS points available for students who take those pathways. Here at the college, we don't offer T levels as of yet. Mm. It's a government change that we might soon potentially look at. We have got pathways available, but we're not a T level serving college at the moment.
12: Is there anything, would you recommend T levels to future students?
13: Yeah, definitely. I think I'd recommend nearly every pathway, but it would go down to an individual conversation that I would have with each student. So our enrolment's open today from 12:30. We'd invite students to come down and have a conversation with our specialist admissions team, but then more importantly, our specialist teaching team that's here to say, this might not be the best course for you. Mm-hmm. Have you ever thought about this course? And like I said, it's really important that you have an open mindset. There might be courses or pathways you've never considered yet that might be absolutely perfectly for you.
12: Hmm. And one thing I want to just pick up on, how you said it'd come down to an individual conversation. It just made me truly wonder, what's one common question you've been asked by students? That just from the top of your head, what's one common question that you have been asked?
13: What job can I get by doing this course?
14: Message on WhatsApp from the group GCSE.
12: Okay.
14: Mevish, Inspire FM, graphic designer, send one video.
12: Apologies about that. I just had something playing in my ear. But yeah, so I just wanted to go into my next question then and just ask if people don't know what they want to do going forward, what's the best way for them to know and learn their strong suits and their talents and how they can move forward with it?
13: So I'd always recommend, before you go to any college, any provider, go onto the website, have a look at the individual course spec, see what's taught in the course. obviously you need the requirements, so you're going to need certain grades for certain courses. Have a look at the course, have a look at the course activities. What's taught? Is this something you're interested in? The worst thing is to sign up to a two-year course that you're not really interested in. Have a look at the career progression. So is this course taking you down a certain pathway? Are you picking three open courses that can open doors different ways? You know, there's a lot of myths out there that I need to study law to be a lawyer, for example. That's incorrect. You can study three different courses, go to university, lawyer. You can also take an apprenticeship. So it's all about you doing a bit of research to know what's there. You know, is this a two-year course with an exam at the end? Are there exams in between? Is there coursework available? It's all about knowing what's going on in the course and then making a decision based off that.
12: Yeah, of course. One thing, just quickly, to the dear listeners out there, if you are listening in, tuning in right now, we are speaking with a careers advisor live here on the radio. If you guys do have any questions, message in on 0777948822. We are very lucky to have Jay on the radio here with us to actually speak to us about these different opportunities and what to do in these situations. And one thing I really wanted to go into is that there will be those students that did not get their desired grades, and it may affect their decisions and what they can actually do going forward, because they may have not got the right results for maths. They might have not got their English results that they needed, the grade that they needed. However, there's still opportunity and there's still things that they can do. And I was wondering, Jay, can we go into that? Can we talk about what these students can do to actually still attain the goal that they want to? And even then, about the other options that they should be open-minded to explore.
13: Yeah, definitely. And I think working here for the last 3 years, I've learned a lot. One of the things I've learned is everyone's given a fair opportunity. If you don't have the grades needed for a level three, there is still something available for you. We have over 100 courses for students to pick from, which means that you can mix and match. You can come here, and unfortunately, you might not have done so well in your high school, but that doesn't mean you can't be successful here. And I've worked with so many students who've come here, retaken a subject, are now at university. The options are still there for you. We've got students who've done the three-year courses and gone on to do an apprenticeship. You know, the college has been here for 60 years, and for the last 60 years, that's all. This is one of the options. We understand that not everyone does so well in that year 11 pressure. It's like pressure, isn't it? Whereas you might do even better taking a step out, looking at your courses, rather than doing 11 subjects, you're now only doing a few, which gives you more of an opportunity to study, gives you more of an opportunity to engage.
12: Yeah, amazing. Sorry, Jay, I just have a question in here from a listener saying, hello, I have a question for Jay. Can you tell us about the careers team at the college and what support they offer at the college as a potential student? I am joining the college next week. They are the best in Luton.
13: Yeah, so we've got a careers team in the college that are split into two now. So one half of the college careers team will be working for students that want to go to university solely. So they will be working on students who want to go to Oxbridge, students who want to go to Sutton Top 30, and for students who want to apply for uni courses. There is one-to-one careers advice available, as well as having an option for those students who don't want to go to university, because we know that there are a group of students who feel as if university is not the best set for them, which is absolutely fine. We have a dedicated careers team to support to work with them. We're also doing lots of work with Luton Borough Council and their careers team, who come and help with us as much as possible. And we have now set up 5 careers academies across the college, which we're trying to engage employers to work with us so that we can give everyone an opportunity for employment after the 2 years they've been here.
12: And what would you say to those students that actually think, you know what, perhaps maybe a gap year after my GCSEs would be a better option for myself? I can go back into education next year, and perhaps they want to focus on their driving, perhaps they want to focus on something else. They want some real world experience. Perhaps they're working on a family member's business. Any example, what would you say to those students that, you know, think, you know what, I might take a gap year. I've been considering it, but I don't know if it's the right thing to do. They're not sure about all the pros and cons. How would you help them weigh it out?
13: I think, again, it would all go down to the individual conversation. If that was me saying that to a family member, I'd advise them not to take the gap year for this year. I would say, you know, stay in education, get your qualifications that can take you onwards. So the level three qualifications opens loads of doors for you now to go to uni, apprenticeships, and there's also an age consideration here. It's free education for now. If you're going to go in too late, you miss the opportunity. So I would recommend doing a level three course or equivalent and then going on to take a gap year after that. We have a number of students who choose to take a gap year that go on to work, that go on to study, that want to retake, or and at the college we re-employ students as well. So, you know, we are here to help as much as possible. And my option for that would be not to take the gap year now, unless it's that's your need and that's what you're looking to do. But come in and have a conversation before you make that decision.
12: And just to move on to my next question here, I think that, well, I've had this conversation with families, with family friends, with friends as well, and even people have just generally asked me about what they should do for the next steps. And there's I've always seen a conflict between following your passion and following something that's, you know, going to make you money, going to bring you status, and that's actually going to bring you, you know, material wealth. So in that sense, what would you recommend someone, you know, chase something that's, you know, going to make them more money, or chase something that they are more passionate about?
13: I think we're living in a world that's changing every day, so you can't just go out and say I'm going to make the most money. You need to have a set of skills that can go and open up doors for you. And, you know, those skills don't range just from academic. Those skills can range from communication, problem solving. You Inspire FM were here on Thursday for the results day, and you would have seen a range of students that were leaving with amazing grades that are now going to not only take those grades, but those skill sets to their next phase of life. And I think that's the most important. It's about developing those skills throughout your time at any institution you go to, honing in on the skills that you know work well for you, and catering those skills to a certain industry.
12: Indeed, I do agree with that. The world is changing every day. What was current 10, well, now won't be current in 10 years. But also, it just made me think along the lines of, can you really make a mistake then when choosing a career? Because something that might be right for you now might just be right now. But in the future, it might be, well, actually, my thoughts have changed. I want something different. So is there anything students should, well, not necessarily mistakes they can make, but something they should be wary of when considering a career?
13: Yeah, 100%. And again, it goes back to doing that research. I would visit websites such as the National Careers website and have a look at where are the trends, where's trajectory going upwards, where are things slowing down. But also, I think we also need to remember, 30, 40 years ago, my parents, you know, other people out there, their families would have had one job and had that job for 30 odd years. Whereas that world of work is now changing. People tend to change with their years. But again, it goes back to, what skill set have I got? Can I take my current skill set and apply it elsewhere? And every step you should be building on those skills. So, and these skills are taught. These skills aren't just developed over time. You're sitting in the classroom, you're being asked to work with somebody you don't know. You might be asked to go do a research task. You might be asked to present something. And these are all building on the skills. The curriculum is designed to help hone in those skills.
12: Indeed. Thank you so much, Jay. I've appreciated speaking to you. Just finally, two questions before we finish up. My first question to you is that, you know, first, can we give any GCSE students their takeaways, what they can do, what's best for next steps? And then I want you to go on and obviously let the people know anything Luton Sixth Form is doing for any GCSE students to help support them through their process of after getting their results.
13: So my answer is going to be a two-in-one, really. My advice to anybody who's picked up their results today, no matter how well you did or if you're slightly disappointed, is to come in and have a conversation. We are open from 12:30 onwards today. We've got a specialist careers team. We've got a specialist interview team. We've got a specialist admissions team. We're here to help. We're not saying sixth form's a be-all and end-all. We are saying come in for a conversation with us. Let us help you, guide you in the right steps, and then make a decision. I always say you need to make an informed decision, and that's what we're here to do.
12: And is this just available in person, or can this be done over the phone?
13: We are in person, so we are open from 12:30 today, and we will be remain open now. The college is open and functioning, so if anyone needs to come in for a conversation regarding a level 3 course, please feel free to come in.
12: Yeah, perfect. Thank you so much for your time today, Jay. It is much appreciated. I think our audience has gained a valuable insight from this. And I do appreciate your time, obviously, sharing this information and supporting our next generation here. So thank you so much. I hope you have a lovely day. And it was absolutely amazing talking to you.
13: Thank you very much. Take care.
12: Thank you. Dear listeners, that was Jay Sahota from Luton Sixth Form, part of the Careers Advisor team. Absolutely amazing advice he's offered there. So a big thank you to him, and a big thank you to Luton Sixth Form for actually providing us with this guest to actually support us and support you guys with, of course, any advice or anything you guys need to know about your next steps, especially because GCSEs, being at that age, we've all been there once, getting your results and thinking, well, what do I do now? Whether you got your results, whether you didn't get your results, there's always that thought of, am I doing the right thing? And you don't know what you're doing the right thing until you actually do it. So having someone there to speak to, knowing that you guys can go into Luton Sixth Form from 12:30 onwards, as the college is now open, you guys can go in, have that conversation with them, see what you need to do. And like Jay said, it's all down to the individual. It's all down to you, dear listeners, to make that decision for yourselves. You know, what do you want to do? And if you need advice or guidance, there are people there to support you. And one thing I've heard a lot today from parents, from teachers, from students as well, is that there's been a lot of support, and there's always support out there for our young people. So if you guys, of course, have any questions, pop down to Luton Sixth Form. Any inquiries, of course, first turn to your family and friends, see what they think, but of course also get a professional opinion as well, people who are there specifically to help you in this. That's what the whole job is about, helping you in career advising. And you know, I mean, maybe if you want to be a career advisor in the future, who better to go to than a career advisor? 0777948122. But yeah, any questions you guys may have, please do drop them in 0777948122. Although Jay is no longer with us on live on the radio, if you would of course have any questions, I'd be more than happy to forward it on to him and the Luton Sixth Form team, and I'm sure they can get a response back to us and we can forward it on to you. But yeah, dear listeners, the time is 47 past 11 here. We are going to end the GCSE broadcast at 12 today, inshallah. And I'm so happy. I'm so happy with the results that I've heard from all these different schools, from Chalk Hills. There was amazing. I believe there's a student that got all grade 9s over there. Stockwell Park, there was amazing results from there as well. All these schools had amazing results, and all these students had different aspirations, different things that they want to do. And one thing that, yeah, if those of you interested in your social science, in sociology in particular, that they teach you is that, you know, every under functionalism, they say that every part in society, every person plays a part, and it comes under something they call organic analogy. So as an example, schools are an institution, right? And they are a pivotal part of our society. You need them. We need to teach people into what to do and help them into their roles into life, right? If you didn't have schools, what would you have? There's no structure there. Same thing as the police system, same thing as our government system. You need these things in place so that society can run and society can function. And if one part of society is not working and something is going wrong, then it does affect the rest of the body, hence why they call it organic analogy. And dear listeners, if I was to, obviously, let's relate it and bring it back to Islam, it goes back to the ummah is one body. So if one part of the body is not working, dear listeners, what happens to the rest of the body? It's gonna struggle. It's gonna, you know, it's not gonna function as it is meant to. So yeah, dear listeners, just something to think about there. Of course, any questions, 0777948182. Drop in any questions you guys may have. But yeah, I hope you all know exactly what you need to do. I hope you all are happy with your results today. And even if, for example, let's say you did not get the desired results that you hope to get, I know when I was looking at my back at my GCSE results, I didn't do bad. I passed everything. I passed everything. I can't remember exactly. I think it was about, I got fives and sixes. Those were the grades that I got. This was in 2022, so 4 years ago now. Obviously, to me now, I was thinking, you know, it's amazing that it's actually been 4 years just looking at it. But it's a thing where when I look back, I thought, you know, I really did want at least one A. You know, I could have got one A in my results. That would have been amazing. But the thing that I realize now is that, you know, alhamdulillah, I didn't get that A, and I didn't do exactly what I wanted to, but because I initially wanted to do accounting, but now I'm working at radio. But this is the part that I chose after, is because this is something that came with passion, and it came with something more than just money, with than just status and just wealth. It comes with community, and it comes with doing good things and helping people back as well, giving back to the community. And of course, you know, Inspire FM is all about positively inspiring the community. So alhamdulillah, we do the best that we can. But yeah, dear listeners, I hope you all have enjoyed the broadcast for today. Any questions? Again, we are still here. We're still available to support anyone who may need support. Of course, do tune in, check out our socials. These, I know we're live right now, but you can always go and check out the streams here on YouTube and Facebook, because they are going to be here and they will stay on the YouTube and Facebook channels for long after this as well. So, of course, do check them out. Do check them out. You guys can go back and watch this interview if you want to. It will be on YouTube and Facebook. And, of course, on our TikTok, on our Instagram, we will, of course, be posting reels of other people who have shared their results with us today. And, of course, information like we had with Jay, giving valuable advice and amazing insights for you guys. So yeah, dear listeners, that's all from me for today. I think I will leave you with a lovely nasheed. I'm going to leave you with a bit of Mahi Zain and Atif Aslam, I'm Alive, just to obviously take us out to the break, inshallah. But yeah, for now, dear listeners, assalamu alaikum warahmatullahi wabarakatuh. Stay positive. Enjoy the rest of your summer holidays for any of those GCSE students. Enjoy this time and look forward to new beginnings. Assalamu alaikum warahmatullahi wabarakatuh.

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12: Assalamu alaikum. We are now going to play the elegant recitation of the Holy Quran by Sheikh Mishari Rashid Al-Farsi, Imam, Quranic reciter and nasheed artist.

0: Allah has indeed heard and accepted the statement of the woman who pleads with you concerning her husband and carries a complaint in prayer to Allah. And Allah always hears the arguments between both sides among you, for Allah hears and sees all things.
1: Allah.

0: If any men among you divorce their wives by zihar, calling them mothers, they cannot be their mothers. None can be their mothers except those who gave them birth. And in fact, they use words both iniquitous and false. But truly Allah is one that blots out sins and forgives again and again.
1: وَالَّذِينَ يُظَاهِرُونَ مِن نِسَائِهِمْ ثُمَّ يَعُودُونَ لِمَا قَالُوا فَتَحْرِيرُ رَقَبَةٍ

0: But those who divorce their wives by zihar, then wish to go back on the words they uttered, it is ordained that such a one should free a slave before they touch each other. This are you admonished to perform, and Allah is well acquainted with all that you do.
1: فَمَن لَّمْ يَجِدْ فَصِيَامُ

And if any has not the wherewithal, he should fast for 2 months consecutively before they touch each other. But if any is unable to do so, he should feed 60 indigent ones. This, that you may show your faith in Allah and His Messenger. Those are limits set by Allah. For those who reject Him, there is a grievous penalty.

Those who resist Allah and His Messenger will be humbled to dust, as were those before them. For we have already sent down clear signs, and the unbelievers will have a humiliating penalty.

On the day that Allah will raise them all up again and show them the truth and meaning of their conduct, Allah has reckoned its value, though they may have forgotten it, for Allah is witness to all things.

See you not that Allah does know all that is in the heavens and on earth? There is not a secret consultation between three, but He makes the fourth among them. Nor between five, but He makes the sixth. Nor between fewer nor more, but He is with them, wheresoever they be. In the end, will He tell them the truth of their conduct, on the day of judgment, for Allah has full knowledge of all things.

Turn you not your sight towards those who were forbidden secret counsels, yet revert to that which they were forbidden to do. And they hold secret counsels among themselves for iniquity and hostility and disobedience to the messenger. And when they come to you, they salute you, not as Allah salutes you, but in crooked ways. And they say to themselves, why does not Allah punish us for our words? Enough for them is hell. In it will they burn, and evil is that destination.

O you who believe, when you hold secret counsel, do it not for iniquity and hostility and disobedience to the messenger, but do it for righteousness and self-restraint and fear Allah, to whom you shall be brought back.

secret counsels are only inspired by the evil one, in order that he may cause grief to the believers. But he cannot harm them in the least, except as Allah permits, and on Allah let the believers put their trust.

0: O you who believe, when you are told to make room in the assemblies, spread out and make room. Ample room will Allah provide for you. And when you are told to rise up, rise up. Allah will raise up to suitable ranks and degrees those of you who believe and who have been granted knowledge. And Allah is well acquainted with all you do.
1: Yeah.

O you who believe, when you consult the messenger in private, spend something in charity before your private consultation. That will be best for you and most conducive to purity of conduct. But if you find not the wherewithal, Allah is oft forgiving, most merciful.

Is it that you are afraid of spending sums in charity before your private consultation with him? If then you do not so, and Allah forgives you, then at least establish regular prayer. Practice regular charity, and obey Allah and His Messenger, and Allah is well acquainted with all that you do.

Turn you not your attention to those who turn in friendship to such as have the wrath of Allah upon them. They are neither of you nor of them, and they swear to falsehood knowingly.

They have made their oaths a screen for their misdeeds. Thus they obstruct men from the path of Allah. Therefore shall they have a humiliating penalty.

Of no profit whatever to them against Allah will be their riches nor their sons. They will be companions of the fire to dwell therein for a

One day will Allah raise them all up for judgment. Then will they swear to Him as they swear to you. And they think that they have something to stand upon. No, indeed, they are but liars.

The evil one has got the better of them. So he has made them lose the remembrance of Allah. They are the party of the evil one. Truly, it is the party of the evil one that will perish.

Allah has decreed, it is I and my messengers who must prevail. For Allah is one, full of strength, able to enforce His will.

0: You will not find any people who believe in Allah and the last day, loving those who resist Allah and His Messenger, even though they were their fathers or their sons or their brothers or their kindred. For such He has written faith in their hearts and strengthened them with the Spirit from Himself. And He will admit them to gardens beneath which rivers flow, to dwell therein forever. Allah will be well pleased with them and they with Him. They are the party of Allah. Truly, it is the party of Allah that will achieve felicity.
1: بسم الله الرحمن الرحيم.
0: In the name of Allah, most gracious, most merciful.
1: سبح لله ما في السماوات وما في الأرض وهو العزيز الحكيم.
0: Whatever is in the heavens and on earth, let it declare the praises and glory of Allah, for He is the exalted in might, the wise.
1: هو الذي أخرج الذين كفروا من أهل الكتاب من ديارهم لأول الحشر.

It is he who got out the unbelievers among the people of the book from their homes at the first gathering of the forces. Little did you think that they would get out, and they thought that their fortresses would defend them from Allah. But the wrath of Allah came to them from quarters from which they little expected it, and cast terror into their hearts, so that they destroyed their dwellings by their own hands and the hands of the believers. Take warning then, O you with eyes to see.

And had it not been that Allah had decreed banishment for them, He would certainly have punished them in this world, and in the hereafter they shall certainly have the punishment of the fire.

Whether you cut down, O you Muslims, the tender palm trees, or you left them standing on their roots, it was by leave of Allah, and in order that He might cover with shame the rebellious transgressors.

What Allah has bestowed on His messenger and taken away from them, for this you made no expedition with either cavalry or camelry. But Allah gives power to His messengers over any He pleases, and Allah has power over all things.

0: God.
1: What Allah has bestowed on His Messenger and taken away from the people of the townships belongs to Allah, to His Messenger, and to kindred and orphans, the needy and the wayfarer, in order that it may not merely make a circuit between the wealthy among you. So take what the Messenger assigns to you, and deny yourselves that which He withholds from you, and fear Allah, for Allah is strict in punishment.

Some part is due to the indigent muhajirs, those who were expelled from their homes and their property, while seeking grace from Allah and His good pleasure, and aiding Allah and His messenger. Such are indeed the sincere ones.

But those who before them had homes in Medina and had adopted the faith show their affection to such as came to them for refuge and entertain no desire in their hearts for things given to the latter, but give them preference over themselves, even though poverty was their own lot. And those saved from the covetousness of their own souls, they are the ones that achieve prosperity.

0: And those who came after them say, Our Lord, forgive us and our brethren who came before us into the faith, and leave not in our hearts rancor or sense of injury against those who have believed. Our Lord, you are indeed full of kindness, most merciful.
1: You have been listening to the glorious recitation of the Holy Quran by Sheikh Mishari Rashid Al-Afasi, Imam, Quranic reciter and the Nasheed artist from Kuwait, with English translation. Stay tuned for more beautiful recitation.
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3: Assalamu alaikum. We are now going to play the elegant recitation of the Holy Quran by Sheikh Mishari Rashid Al-Farsi, Imam, Quranic reciter, and the Nasheed artist from Kuwait, with English translation.

Have you not observed the hypocrites say to their misbelieving brethren among the people of the book, If you are expelled, we too will go out with you, and we will never hearken to anyone in your affair. And if you are attacked in fight, we will help you. But Allah is witness that they are indeed liars.

If they are expelled, never will they go out with them. And if they are attacked in fight, they will never help them. And if they do help them, they will turn their backs. So they will receive no help.

Of a truth, you are stronger than they because of the terror in their hearts sent by Allah. This is because they are men devoid of understanding.

0: يَنصُرُونَ
1: They will not fight you even together, except in fortified townships, or from behind walls. Strong is their fighting spirit amongst themselves. You would think they were united, but their hearts are divided. That is because they are a people devoid of wisdom.

Like those who lately preceded them, they have tasted the evil result of their conduct, and in the hereafter there is for them a grievous penalty.

Their allies deceived them, like the evil one, when he says to man, deny Allah. But when man denies Allah, the evil one says, I am free of you, I do fear Allah, the Lord of the worlds.

0: O you who believe, fear Allah, and let every soul look to what provision He has sent forth for the morrow. Yea, fear Allah, for Allah is well acquainted with all that you do.
1: وَلَا تَكُونُوا كَالَّذِينَ نَسُوا اللَّهَ فَأَنسَاهُمْ أَنفُسَهُمْ أُولَئِكَ هُمُ الْفَاسِقُونَ.
0: And be you not like those who forgot Allah, and He made them forget their own souls. Such are the rebellious transgressors.

Had we sent down this Qur'an on a mountain, verily, you would have seen it humble itself and cleave asunder for fear of Allah. Such are the similitudes which we propound to men, that they may reflect.

Allah is He than whom there is no other God, who knows all things both secret and open. He, most gracious, most merciful.

Allah is He, than whom there is no other God, the Sovereign, the Holy One, the Source of Peace and Perfection, the Guardian of Faith, the Preserver of Safety, the Exalted in Might, the Irresistible, the Supreme, glory to Allah. High is He above the partners they attribute to Him.

0: He is Allah, the creator, the evolver, the bestower of forms or colors. To him belong the most beautiful names. Whatever is in the heavens and on earth does declare his praises and glory, and he is the exalted in might, the wise.
1: بسم الله الرحمن الرحيم.
0: In the name of Allah, most gracious, most merciful.
1: Yeah.

O you who believe, take not my enemies and yours as friends or protectors, offering them your love, even though they have rejected the truth that has come to you, and have, on the contrary, driven out the messenger and yourselves from your homes, simply because you believe in Allah your Lord. If you have come out to strive in my way and to seek my good pleasure, take them not as friends, holding secret converse of love and friendship with them, for I know full well all that you conceal and all that you reveal, and any of you that does this has strayed from the straight path.

If they were to get the better of you, they would behave to you as enemies, and stretch forth their hands and their tongues against you for evil, and they desire that you should reject the truth.

0: Of no profit to you will be your relatives and your children on the day of judgment. He will judge between you, for Allah sees well all that you do.
1: قَدْ كَانَتْ لَكُمْ أُسْوَةٌ حَسَنَةٌ

There is for you an excellent example to follow in Abram and those with him, when they said to their people, "We are clear of you and of whatever you worship besides Allah. We have rejected you, and there has arisen between us and you enmity and hatred forever, unless you believe in Allah and Him alone." But not when Abraham said to his father, "I will pray for forgiveness for you, though I have no power to get aught on your behalf from Allah." They prayed, "Our Lord, in you do we trust, and to you do we turn in repentance. To you is our final goal."

0: Our Lord, make us not a test and trial for the unbelievers, but forgive us, our Lord, for you are the exalted in might, the wise.
1: لَقَدْ كَانَ لَكُمْ فِيهِمْ أُسْوَةٌ حَسَنَةٌ

0: And
1: there was indeed in them an excellent example for you to follow, for those whose hope is in Allah and in the last day. But if any turn away, truly Allah is free of all wants, worthy of all praise.

It may be that Allah will grant love and friendship between you and those whom you now hold as enemies. For Allah has power over all things, and Allah is oft forgiving, most merciful.

Allah forbids you not with regard to those who fight you not for your faith nor drive you out of your homes from dealing kindly and justly with them. For Allah loves those who are just.

Allah only forbids you with regard to those who fight you for your faith and drive you out of your homes and support others in driving you out from turning to them for friendship and protection. It is such as turn to them in these circumstances that do wrong.

O you who believe, when there come to you believing women refugees, examine and test them. Allah knows best as to their faith. If you ascertain that they are believers, then send them not back to the unbelievers. They are not lawful wives for the unbelievers, nor are the unbelievers lawful husbands for them. But pay the unbelievers what they have spent on their dower, and there will be no blame on you if you marry them on payment of their dower to them. But hold not to the guardianship of unbelieving women. Ask for what you have spent on their dowers. And let the unbelievers ask for what they have spent on the dowers of women who come over to you. Such is the command of Allah. He judges with justice between you. And Allah is full of knowledge and wisdom.

If any of your wives deserts you to the unbelievers, and you have an accession by the coming over of a woman from the other side, then pay to those whose wives have deserted the equivalent of what they had spent on their dower, and fear Allah in whom you believe.

0: O Prophet, when believing women come to you to take the oath of fealty to you, that they will not associate in worship any other thing whatever with Allah, that they will not steal, that they will not commit adultery or fornication, that they will not kill their children, that they will not utter slander, intentionally forging falsehood, and that they will not disobey you in any just matter, then do you receive their fealty and pray to Allah for the forgiveness of their sins. For Allah is oft forgiving, most merciful.
1: Yeah.

0: O you who believe, turn not for friendship to people on whom is the wrath of Allah. Of the hereafter, they are already in despair, just as the unbelievers are in despair about those buried in graves.
1: بسم الله الرحمن الرحيم.
0: In the name of Allah, most gracious, most merciful.
1: سبح لله ما في السماوات وما في الأرض وهو العزيز الحكيم.
0: Whatever is in the heavens and on earth, let it declare the praises and glory of Allah. For He is the exalted in might, the wise.
1: يا أيها الذين آمنوا لم تقولون ما لا تفعلون.
0: O you who believe, why say you that which you do not?
1: كبر مقتا عند الله أن تقولوا ما لا تفعلون.
0: Grievously odious is it in the sight of Allah that you say that which you do not.
1: In

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Then when they went wrong, Allah let their hearts go wrong. For Allah guides not those who are rebellious transgressors.

0: And remember Jesus, the son of Mary, said, O children of Israel, I am the messenger of Allah sent to you, confirming the law which came before me, and giving glad tidings of a messenger to come after me, whose name shall be Ahmad. But when he came to them with clear signs, they said, This is evident sorcery.
1: وَمَنْ

Who does greater wrong than one who invents falsehood against Allah, even as he is being invited to Islam, and Allah guides not those who do wrong?

0: Quran by Sheikh Mishari Rashid Alafasi, Imam, Quranic reciter and Nasheed artist from Kuwait, with English translation. 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
2: 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And my message to the young people is to continue to develop yourselves, increase your knowledge, and to keep being innovative and creative. And you can't do it without sticking with one another and delegating and using each other's skills and roles. And very importantly, to understand the people around you and to talk to them with insight and with level-headedness, and continue to keep going and growing and leave legacies behind. Young people are my favorite. 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
2: 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First, the headlines. Families agonizing search for answers as thousands still missing in Gaza. US condemns unnecessary escalation after Israeli airstrikes on Syrian airbase. Rubio and UAE official discuss Strait of Hormuz security. Jump in energy bills drives UK inflation to highest rate for 4 years. Girl in critical condition after 3 family members die getting into trouble in water off Shoreham.

0: Scientists stunned by children's lung recovery in ultra-low emission zone. Competition for degree apprenticeships quadruples as university costs rise. And now the details. More than 73,000 people have been killed in Gaza since Israel launched its military campaign, including about 1,200 since a ceasefire was announced last October, according to the territory's Hamas-run health ministry, figures considered reliable by the United Nations. Israeli media reported in January that a senior Israeli security source said the military accepts the figures are accurate, but the true number of dead Palestinians could be significantly higher. The health ministry's death toll doesn't count bodies buried under the rubble, meaning many of the missing are not part of the count. The Red Cross says it has received more than 5,000 requests to trace missing people who could be buried amid the destruction. The Civil Defense Agency in Gaza believes the number of missing people is over 8,000. Bodies are still being discovered on a daily basis. The United States has issued a rare rebuke of Israel after reports emerged it struck a Syrian military airbase near the Turkish border, calling the attack an unnecessary escalation. 8 airstrikes hit the Abu Dhabi airport runway and storage facility on Tuesday, according to Syrian state TV, although there were no reports of injuries. Israel, while not commenting on the strikes directly, said Syria was on the verge of breaching the security status quo, accusing Damascus of allowing Turkish troops to deploy to the airbase. Syria and Turkey blamed the Israeli military for the attacks that they said threatened to escalate tensions in the region. U.S. Secretary of State Marco Rubio has spoken with UAE National Security Advisor Sheikh Tahnoun bin Zayed Al Nahyan to discuss key regional security issues. Israeli airstrike on Gaza City kills at least 7 Palestinians, including a child. The Israeli military said it was targeting Hamas commanders. Donald Trump says that no conversations are taking place or scheduled with Iran, while maintaining that the U.S. naval blockade remains in full force and mines in the Strait of Hormuz have been cleared. Iranian Foreign Minister Abbas Araghchi says the U.S. is now begging to negotiate on Iranian conditions after failing to force Tehran to surrender. Higher energy bills drove UK inflation up to 2.9% in the year to July, the highest level in 4 months, according to new figures. Gas prices soared at the sharpest pace in almost 4 years, the Office for National Statistics said, leading to an increase in the cap on household energy bills in July. Energy costs surged after US-Israel war with Iran began, which has restricted global oil supplies. July's reading is the highest since March, but some price growth slowed. Food inflation at 1.3% is at its lowest rate for close to 5 years. 3 members of the same family died on Tuesday after getting into difficulty in the water at Shoreham, Sussex. Another girl from the same family is in critical condition in hospital. Floral tributes have been left at the scene, while the local MP, Tom Rutland, says his thoughts are those with the family and friends of those who have died. It is believed all 4 entered the water for a swim, and emergency services have been thanked for their work at the scene. Scientists say they have been stunned by how quickly young children's lungs began to recover and grow after pollution restrictions were brought in where they lived. Researchers found that children in London whose lung growth had been stunted by pollution showed impressive improvements after the introduction of an ultra-low emission zone in 2019 reduced emissions. The study followed more than 3,400 primary school children in London and Luton and provides what scientists believe is the strongest evidence yet that local clean air zones could help reduce some of the harm caused by pollution during childhood. But independent researchers caution that other factors must also be considered. Competition for degree apprenticeships in England has quadrupled over the past 3 years, the BBC has found. The popularity of degree apprenticeships, which offer a paid-for university degree along with a salary, has grown as the cost of university has come under increased scrutiny. Data seen by the BBC showed the number of applicants through the government's central platform nearly tripled from 8,100 to 21,800 over the past 3 years, while the number of positions available fell by almost half from 7,300 to 3,700. Applicants said they applied to university as a backup because competition was so fierce, with employers cutting back on hiring because of high employment costs and economic uncertainty. The Department for Work and Pension said it is backing employers who take on young apprentices. And that concludes today's news roundup. Next, the Urdu News with Mukarram Abbas.
1: Inspire FM ki Urdu News ke saath, main hoon Mukarram Abbas. Sabse pehle aaj ki headlines par ek nazar. British Prime Minister Andy Burnham aaindha hafte awam ko relief dene ke hawale se aham iqdamat ka elan karenge. 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
5: Assalamu alaikum. Thank you for joining me once again in our mini-series where we're talking about Surah Al-Hujurat and in those beautiful verses about a Muslim's character. Without them, you cannot develop yourself. And we've reached the part where Allah says, get ready for it. This one's a little bit tough to talk about. وَلَا تَجَسَّسُوا وَلَا تَجَسَّسُوا Do not spy. What's very interesting about quoting that verse is that Allah did not specify anything more than just saying, do not spy. It's a very general statement. Don't spy on anyone. Just don't spy. No ands, ifs, or buts. Spying in Islam is one of those terrible sins which all the scholars agree you shouldn't do. In fact, spying is what can cause mental illnesses in people, cause them paranoia, obsessiveness, and can destroy families. I've heard of a lot of families spying on one another until it's become a chronic type of illness against one another where nobody trusts anyone else. Spying only leads to terrible outcomes. When Allah subhanahu wa ta'ala says, وَلَا تَجَسَّسُوا, do not spy, obviously He's the one who created us and knows the ramifications of things. The Prophet, peace be upon him, I was actually reading this beautiful hadith, and I'll share it with you. He says, O people who have professed belief verbally with their tongues, but faith has not yet entered your heart, do not pry into the affairs of the Muslims, or anyone else for that matter. For he who will pry into the affairs of the Muslims, Allah will pry into his affairs. And he whom Allah follows inquisitively is disgraced by him in his own house. The hadith is by Abu Dawood. Now I added that little bit about anyone for that matter, because it's a very bad habit. Don't pry on anybody. But at the time, the Prophet, peace be upon him, was talking to the Muslims, of course, and it was a Muslim community. Living around anybody, even non-Muslims, prying is a disease. I came across another amazing hadith I also want to share with you, and that the Prophet, peace be upon him, also said, if you start prying into the secret affairs of the people, you will pervert them, or at least drive them very near perversion. And the hadith is in Abu Dawood, means you take people out of the fold of goodness. Yet another hadith says, when you happen to form an evil opinion about somebody, do not pry about it. And this one really hit me hard. The Prophet, peace be upon him, said, the one who saw a secret affair of somebody and then concealed it is as though he saved a girl who had been buried alive. The hadith is authentic. In those days, they used to bury girls alive. Some of them buried little boys of fear of disgrace, they said, until Islam came in and said, the baby girl shall be questioned on a day of judgment for what crime was she killed. Can you imagine how the Prophet, peace be upon him, is equating concealing other people's private affairs to saving a girl from being buried alive? That means abstaining from prying on people's secret affairs is a tremendous reward in the community for yourself, for your family, and your hereafter, like saving a life. Because spying does lead to murder. Spying leads to death. Spying has led to what we call honor killings, although Islam does not believe in honor killings at all. Islam does not teach that. Spying has led to divorces. Spying has led to families breaking apart, children running away. Spying has led to cousins and relatives being split apart. Spying leads neighbors to not trust one another and build high walls and great security because they live in fear. Spying is terrible and horrible. But I can hear a lot of us are saying, well, hold on a minute, sometimes we do need to spy. Isn't there a situation where we spy? Islam allows it, where we're not sinned? Islam is a practical religion. But you've got to be very careful in doing that. You're treading on very thin ice. So only in very, very, very rare circumstances, a person can spy, but only when the benefit outweighs the harm and the benefit is very worthy and you're obliged. An example of that is, say, you know someone who is factually and really about to seriously harm someone else. And there's a life at stake, there's families at stake, there's property at stake, there's serious harm at stake. And the only way to go about it is to spy on that person. But why are you spying? In order to stop them. So spying is in order only when it's halal, only to save lives or to protect other people when there's no other way. The second way the scholar spoke about, and I think it's Imam an-Nawawi who spoke about it, and al-Mawardi, many scholars of the past, they said that when you have a well-founded and factual reason with evidence that you have a real reason to suspect someone near to you, and there's going to be some harm happening, such as infidelity, such as cheating on one another, then you can spy if it means that it's going to stop it and save a marriage, save a family, save people from all sorts of harm. And if that's the only way, then do it. However, great experts have told us that even spying on your, say, husband's phone or your wife's phone, for example, or their secret technology is not advisable at all, even if you can justify it. And the reasons they said is a person can hide that information, a person can use another device, and sometimes the shaitan may come to us and make us suspect someone on unreasonable grounds. We spy on their devices and find nothing. And then if we're caught, it could create a problem with the trust between the husband and wife, between parents and children, and so on. So it's always advisable that spying should not be the resort, and it should be the absolute last resort, and only if it is a serious matter and it most likely will save a terrible outcome. Did you know that even with parents and their children, parents are forbidden from spying on their children? If a child has a private room, you should knock. But you're probably asking at what age? Well, children who have reached puberty already, teenagers, adult children. Of course, it's common sense that when your child is really small and depending on you and don't know any better, you're permitted to spy, but we don't really call it spying. We just call caring and watching out for them, such as to look at their devices, their iPad, or who they're talking to, because they're at risk of harm and they don't know any better and they don't know how to defend themselves. That's okay and that's fine. What we're talking about is when your children reach puberty, then you've got to give them some space. You've got to respect their privacy. You might say, well, what if they're up to something? How am I going to save them? You'll never save them and protect them through spying. The only way that you'll protect them is through communication. Even between husband and wife, if you suspect each other, then communicate. That is the best thing. Another thing that we have to look at is that in Islam, spying is so bad that, believe it or not, there is a rule that if somebody peeks into someone else's house through a hole, for example, and in the Islamic law, that person's eye got poked out by the owner of the house, there is no ramification on the owner of the house. It's that serious. Why? Because the outcome and the consequence is much worse, spying on people's honor and spying on people's private affairs. So my brothers, so this verse again, وَلَا تَجَسَّسُوا, is another way of a character of a believer and something that will save you from harm and can only be used in absolute serious circumstances. May Allah subhanahu wa ta'ala protect us all from harm and always assist us in guiding us to keeping our community, families and affairs together, and grant us the best in this world and in the next. Assalamu alaikum.
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7: You're so used to impressing people with how, whatever, religious you are, knowledgeable you are, committed you are, etc., etc., and you're constantly putting up this face that you start convincing yourself that's who you really are. We have to be able to be honest to ourselves if we're going to talk about change. One has to be able to stop complaining about the world and start complaining about themselves. What is wrong? What am I doing wrong? What are my shortcomings? What are the things that I look at myself and I say, what, if there were four or five things I could change about myself, if I could just do four or five things differently, what would they be? What would those things be that I wish I changed? What are the some things I wanted to accomplish last year and I never got to? I really wanted to though. I wanted to memorize like two more surahs. I wanted to study something. I want to finish reading that book. I never got around to it. But I really wanted to do it. What is keeping us from making those changes? That's the real like bit of advice that I, at least I'll share with you what I do for myself. It works sometimes, it doesn't work other times. How do I make my more use of that day? How do I make it more productive? That one day. You can fix one day, you fix your whole life. If you made one change to today, that means you've made that change for the rest of your life. For you, many of you, it's like weekdays and weekends. Your weekends are the same way every time. Your weekdays are the same way every time, right? Fix your weekdays. This time is for Salat. Right after that, there's this time for Quran. There's this time for me to learn something. There's this time for me to, you know, get my homework done or whatever it may be. Discipline your life. Make that change in your life. You know what else people fail to do? That's coupled with that. That's most common, and I personally have trouble with that also. And it's one of the hardest things to do is to maintain balance in your life. To maintain balance. Because we're pulled in many different directions. Our parents want our time. Our husbands and wives want their time. Our children want their time. Our career wants its time. Our friends want their time. Our masjid wants its time. Ourselves, we want to just be left alone. We need some time to ourselves. We have all these different pulls, right? And it's really important that we maintain a balance between all of these different poles. And a lot of times, we fail to do it. And when we do, we end up wronging one thing or another. This is the biggest change you can bring in your life to create balance. There are people who give their wife a lot of time and their parents no time at all. There are people who give their parents a lot of time and they spend no time with their wife. There are people who are so bent upon fixing their career, they are almost not even existent in the lives of their children. It happens. And then there are those interesting characters who don't want anything to do with home, so they volunteer at the masjid all the time. I love masjid volunteers, but the guy says, hey, I'm gonna put up the chairs 3 days before the program and I'll even sleep here. There's a problem at home. Go home. Get some balance in your life. Right? We need to make these, we have to really assess honestly in our lives, what changes do we have to make? And really changes to me is what you give time to. I mean, the real asset all of us have is time. That's really all we have. And if we're utilizing it properly, our lives have moved towards the better. And if we're not, our lives are moving towards the worse. That's essentially what it boils down to. We have to become people that make productive use of their time. That don't become people that waste time. Even if you have, if you want to play sports or relax or whatever, there should be a time for that. It should be specified. It should be something disciplined. Allah tells us the sun and the moon, they follow an order. All of the acts of worship that we do in Islam somehow fall upon the sun and the moon. The prayers dependent on the positions of the sun. Eid and Ramadan and Hajj on the moon. And Allah tells us the sun and the moon follow a precise order. Our worship follows a precise order. What we're learning from that is your entire life should follow a precise order. You should have some kind of discipline, laid out a sketch in your life for yourself. Otherwise you'll keep thinking, I should get that done, and you'll never get it done. Because you never made time for it. You never found a specific time for it.
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8: It's a story about an entrepreneur, the father of a friend of mine, who literally helped anyone at any time with anything that he could possibly help them with. And my friend, who's British, Pakistani originally, now lives in Malaysia, flew to the UK to attend his father's janazah. And he says thousands and thousands of people showed up at his father's janazah, and he had no idea who these people were. And he's like, my father's body was released, because in the UK there's a mandatory autopsy that's done when a person dies. Muslim or not, they have to do it, right? I know the laws are changing now. But subhanAllah, he says, the body of my father was released very quickly and we found it strange. And he said, I was so curious, how did my father have so many people at his janazah, people that I've never seen and met before in my life? So he said, he's telling me this personally, in person, face to face. He says, I went to meet certain people at the janazah and I just asked them, how did you know my father? And one of them says, you know, I was sitting in the masjid one day and I was making dua to Allah. I wanted to get married, but I didn't know how I could even pay for a nikah. How could I even pay for a walima? I have no place to stay. And your father asked me one day, what was I making dua for? And I told him, and he says, it's okay. Arrange your marriage, I'll pay for everything, and I'll put you in an apartment. Then another person, he goes and he asks him, he says, you know, how did you know my father? He said, you know, I was
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10: In Rabi al-Awwal, the month of the Prophet's birth, fasting carries deep spiritual importance because Mondays were cherished by the Messenger of Allah. 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

0: 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You give some change, which makes a change. 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
3: 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We are now going to play for you the Daily Iman Booster, a series of short reminders to boost the heart and soul.
4: Prayer, the most important thing for a Muslim to do. The action that a Muslim does 5 times a day will differentiate them and distinguish them from the disbelievers, as the hadith states. We're going to kind of think about the spiritual implications, the inner dimensions of the prayer. So let's go through the Islamic prayer bit by bit. When you start the prayer, you say Allahu Akbar and you put your hands up. Allahu Akbar means Allah is the greatest. So as you're doing that, you imagine that Allah subhanahu wa ta'ala is watching you. You imagine that Allah subhanahu wa ta'ala is with you and that He can hear what you're saying. And then you start the prayer and you say Alhamdulillahi Rabbil Alameen Ar-Rahman Ar-Rahim, and you mention Surah Al-Fatiha, saying that all praise and thanks be to Allah subhanahu wa ta'ala, Lord of the worlds, the most gracious, the most merciful, Master of the Day of Judgment. You alone we worship and you alone we ask for help. Guide us to the straight path, the path of those who you have favored, not the path of those who have earned your anger, nor of those who have gone astray. Now you're thinking about this and you're in the present moment. You're not thinking about what's going to happen later on, about the bills, about this, about that, about these anxieties that you have, about your relationships, about business. You're not thinking about all these things. You're literally praying and thinking that this is all that there is. This is all that there is. There's nothing else going on at the moment. In fact, the future doesn't exist. This is how to get khushu' in the prayer. There's no future. Only this conversation that you're having with Allah, the Creator, the Lord of the heavens and the earth at this point in time. The future doesn't exist. You're in a state of hudur. You're present with Allah subhanahu wa ta'ala. And that means that there is no future. Everything is just about that moment. You're clear in your mind. And then you're doing your other surah. Maybe قُلْ هُوَ اللَّهُ أَحَدٌ. And then you're saying Allahu Akbar. And then you're going down to the bowing position. And you're humbling yourself. You're calm. And then you say Subhana Rabbil Azim. And that means glory be to the one who is. Azim means mighty. And you're in that humble bowing positioning. And then you come back up. Sami'a Allahu liman hamida. That Allah has heard the one who has praised him. And then you say Rabbana wa lakal hamd. Our Lord, to you belongs praise. That's what Rabbana wa lakal hamd means. And then now you go down and you say Subhana Rabbil A'la. And you are prostrating. The highest part of your head is in the most low part of the ground. And you're saying, glory be to the one who is most high. You're saying that 3 times. Subhana Rabbi al-A'la. This is a very deep situation right now. And you're thinking about that and you're humbled. This is a very relaxing position. This is a very peaceful position. This is the most peaceful position you can imagine. This is the best situation. There's nothing more important than that position in the entire day. There's nothing more important than that position in your entire life, in fact. So you're in that position. This is why you were created. This is the purpose of life. This is everything you need to know. This is everything you need to do. There's nothing more to life than this. And then you come back up. Rabbi ghfirli, Rabbi ghfirli. You say, oh Allah, forgive me, Allah, forgive me. Because we've done lots of sins. So we're being a bit accountable here. And you go back down. After you've asked Allah, the King, to forgive you, you go back down. Subhana Rabbi al-A'la, Subhana Rabbi al-A'la again. And that's one unit of prayer. And you repeat that and so on. If you get this right, you get halawatul iman. You get the sweetness of faith. Because we have 5 prayers a day. This is a really beautiful, meditation kind of exercise, not the kind of meditation that these mushriks do and the ones who worship other than God. No, you're worshipping Allah subhanahu wa ta'ala. There's nothing greater that you can do as a human being, you know that. There's nothing better you can do with your time. There's no money that you can amass. There is no fame that you can get. There's no adornments that you can put on. There's nothing. This is peace. This is ala bi dhikrillahi tatma'innu al-qulub. This is surely with the remembrance of Allah do hearts find rest.
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6: I love you, Allah.
7: There is a beautiful hadith that describes three categories of people whom Allah loves, smiles upon, and is pleased with. Imagine the honor of knowing that Allah, the Lord of the heavens and the earth, smiles or laughs at you in approval. These are people of extraordinary faith and determination who push beyond their limits purely for the sake of Allah. Let us explore these three categories to learn from their example and strive to be among them. The first type is a fighter who stands firm when his battalion flees the battlefield. In war, when fear overwhelms soldiers and others retreat, this person charges alone, fighting courageously for Allah's cause. The Prophet sallallahu alaihi wasallam described this person as one who, even if abandoned by others, continues to fight the enemy, either achieving martyrdom or victory by Allah's permission. Allah subhanahu wa ta'ala looks at this brave individual with love and smiles and says to his angels, "Look at my servant, how he fights alone for my cause, how patient and tolerant he is for my sake." This fighter embodies complete reliance on Allah, sacrificing his life and safety to defend the truth. Whether he lives or dies, his sincerity and trust in Allah earn him divine approval. This teaches us that victory comes from Allah alone, not numbers or strength, and that standing firm for what is right is beloved to Allah, even when others fall short. The second person Allah loves and smiles upon is someone who has every comfort in life, but wakes up in the middle of the night to worship Allah. The Prophet sallallahu alaihi wasallam paints a picture of a man lying beside a beautiful woman in a comfortable bed. Everything in his environment encourages him to sleep and indulge in rest. Yet despite the warmth and ease around him, he abandons his desire and stands up to remember Allah. Allah subhanahu wa ta'ala, in his infinite mercy, notices this sincere act and smiles, and he says to the angels, "Look at my servant. He leaves his desires and comfort just to remember me. If he wanted, he could have continued to sleep, but he chose me instead." This shows how beloved voluntary worship in the night is to Allah. It reflects a heart that prioritizes Allah over worldly pleasures, even when no one is watching. Waking up for tahajjud, the night prayer, especially when life is comfortable, is an act that elevates the soul and brings Allah's love. The sacrifice of sleep reflects genuine devotion, and Allah rewards it with His love, smiles, and approval. The third person Allah loves and smiles upon is someone who, while traveling with others, prays when the rest of the group is asleep. Travel is exhausting, especially when done over long distances. In the quiet hours of the night, after a long day's journey, everyone is expected to sleep. Yet, this servant of Allah chooses to stand in prayer, whether he is at ease or in hardship. This person does not allow fatigue or discomfort to prevent him from turning to Allah. His prayer at night shows his trust in Allah and love for Him, regardless of how difficult his circumstances may be. Through this, he demonstrates that Allah's remembrance takes precedence over rest, even when the body needs sleep. Allah, subhanahu wa ta'ala, the Most High, observes this act and smiles in approval. It is a reminder that when you are traveling, exhaustion or hardship is not an excuse to abandon worship. Instead, Those moments become even more precious when a servant pushes beyond physical limits to pray and seek Allah's pleasure. These three categories: the lone fighter who stands firm in battle, the man who abandons sleep for worship, and the traveler who prays while others sleep, are all people whom Allah loves, smiles upon, and expresses His approval for. Each of them reflects deep sincerity, sacrifice, and unwavering trust in Allah. This hadith inspires us to reflect on our own relationship with Allah. How do we respond to challenges? Are we willing to sacrifice comfort, sleep, or ease for the sake of Allah? We may not be on a battlefield, but every day offers us battles against laziness, desires, and distractions. We ask Allah to make us among those who stand firm for the truth, worship sincerely in private, and remember Him in both ease and hardship. May Allah smile upon us on the Day of Judgment and grant us His eternal pleasure. Ameen.
8: This reminder has been funded directly by our viewers. We ask that you make dua for these individuals who are supporting our channel and are helping us produce reminders like these. May Allah give them every good of this world and the next.

0: Anyhow, now we're up to the part خَالِدِينَ فِيهَا أَبَدًا, they will remain in it permanently. Again, something that speaks to human nature. Why does it speak to human nature? We want nothing more than permanent residence. Or you don't want to rent. What do you want to do? You want to own. You don't want to just own, you want to pay it off. So generations from now, it's in your family. It's not just yours, it's for yours for generations. There's this desire to want to have what's called stability. You want stability. You don't want to be, if you're a young man or a woman, or you know, especially young men, they have a good job, they're living in an apartment, salary is good. What are your parents always telling you? Buy a house, buy a house, buy a house. Settle down. They're telling you to settle down. Allah says here, you can settle down. خَالِدِينَ فِيهَا أَبَدًا. You can remain in it permanently. And this is amazing housing because there are no bills, there's no maintenance, there's no plumbing, there's no electrical problems, right? There's no HOA dues, nothing. خَالِدِينَ فِيهَا أَبَدًا, without any of the strings attached. And this is Allah's gift to us. And you know, when you compare it, whatever Allah has to offer in Jannah, when you compare it to whatever you have in dunya, you will see how the dunya fails. How it fails. The most beautiful home, it gets dirty. Right? It has to be maintained. It starts falling apart. It starts getting boring. Cracks start showing up. Things happen. But those homes, خَالِدِينَ فِيهَا أَبَدًا. The most expensive house, you were living in it, financial troubles came, you couldn't pay property tax, now the government steps in. Right? Something's always there. It's never totally yours. It's never totally yours. But Allah is saying, this is totally yours. What an incredible motivation Allah gives. So it's the essence of the deen in the one ayah, and the essential motivation. I'm giving you a house. The essential motivation in the other ayah, which is at the heart of every human being's desire. At the heart of every human being's desire, there's the desire for a nice house. Every one of us has it. It's pre-programmed. We can't even fight it. And those of you that are younger, don't think who have it. I'll talk to you in a couple of years. So Allah Azza wa Jalla speaks to our nature. Then He says, the ultimate gift. This was the small gift, by the way. The ayah is going to get bigger. The bigger gift is coming. رَضِيَ اللَّهُ عَنْهُمْ. Allah will be satisfied with them. Allah will be pleased with them. This is Allah's promise to those who simply did what? لِيَعْبُدُ اللَّهَ مُخْلِصِينَ لَهُ الدِّينَ حُنَفَى وَيُقِيمُ الصَّلَاةَ وَيُؤْتُ الزَّكَاةَ. One ayah, basically a transformational ayah, you fulfill that, Allah is happy with you. The master is happy with the slave. رَضِيَ اللَّهُ عَنْهُمْ. And unlike any other slave, وَرَضُوا عَنْهُ, and they will be completely satisfied and pleased with him too. رِضَى in Arabic means to be pleased with someone to the point where you have no complaints. You have no issues left. Everything, you're totally happy with them, you wouldn't want it any other way. There's no room for improvement. I wish you did this too. No, Allah is completely happy with them. And they are completely happy with Allah. Your kids even are never completely happy with you. Even when you buy them stuff. Right? There's always something more you could have bought for them. Your wife is never completely happy with you. Your husband is never completely happy with you. Your parents are definitely never completely happy with you. Right? But this Allah will be completely happy. It's an incredible gift. This gift makes you forget about the house and the Jannah and the gardens, because Allah, you know, He built it up. You're thinking about this nice house, let me tell you about even a bigger gift. And then imagine, the way Allah will be gift you, you will be so happy, no other thought will come in your mind. Even the most wealthy person, when they get everything they want, there's always something empty. Man, I want something more. I'm bored. وَرَضُوا عَنْهُ, they're completely satisfied with Him. And then at the end of this surah is something that ties to the beginning, and we conclude. ذَلِكَ لِمَنْ خَشِيَ رَبَّهُ. That is for the one who truly feared. خَشِيَ. خَشِيَ is in Arabic, the fear of something greater than yourself. That's what خَشِيَ is, different from خَوْف. خَشِيَ is the fear of something greater than yourself. That is for the one who truly feared his master. خَشِيَ رَبَّهُ. The one he worships and the one he is a slave to.
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We must open all the doors up. 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Throw all the keys away. Oceans and mountains divide us, but the same fire burns inside us. We must throw the world behind us.

0: الله بسم الله. قال النبي صلى الله عليه وسلم: من صلى علي واحدة صلى الله عليه عشرا. That whoever sends one supplication upon me, Allah sends 10 upon him.
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12: This is the national and international news today, Thursday, 20th of August, from Inspire FM, read by Shahin Mirza. Israel opens up bids for highly sensitive West Bank settlement project. US national debt passes $40 trillion after doubling in a decade. At least 13 killed in Kiev as Ukraine grapples with air defense shortages. School deeply saddened by death of family in sea of Shoreham. Prince Harry and Meghan moving back to UK later this year. GCSE grade gap between boys and girls shrinks to lowest since 2000 as students open their results. Travelodge boss resigns as chain tackles security after sex assault at hotel. And that concludes today's news roundup. Next, the Urdu news with Mukarram Abbas.
13: Inspire FM ki Urdu news ke saath main hoon Mukarram Abbas. 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

Assalamu alaikum wa rahmatullahi wa barakatuh, my dear listeners. You are tuned in to the game show, that is correct, the game show, and by me, Isa. Today is the 20th of August, I believe, which corresponds to the 7th of Rabiul Awal, I believe. Yes, that is correct, the 7th of Rabiul Awal today. Hope your day is going well. It is a nice sort of cloudy, but we get the short few minutes of sunshine every now and then. So you might be wondering, what is this show and why am I talking to you? So what this show is about, it is about obviously it's called the game show, because I will ask you a series of questions, so 10 questions based on the Prophet sallallahu alaihi wasallam's life, family and character. And this is obviously to honor the beautiful month of Rabiul Awal. Alhamdulillah, yes, that is correct, my dear listeners, the month of Rabiul Awal. So this is the Rabiul Awal edition of the show. I'm sure many of our listeners remember the Ramadan edition, alhamdulillah. So we are here, and inshallah we will have a fun show full of callers, inshallah. So you can call in on 01582481822. I repeat that one more time for our listeners, 01 01 0158 248 1822, to call in and participate in the game show and hopefully have a chance at winning a beautiful Don Miller's box. Yes, that is correct, my listeners. The prize for the winner is a Don Miller's box. Don Miller's, I'm sure many of our Lutonians know that Don Miller's is a very renowned, tasty treats company. So you can inshallah enjoy those treats tonight if you call in on 01582481822 to take part in the quiz. And there is 10 questions, and depending on how well you score against other contestants, you will have a chance at winning, inshallah. So get calling, and if you don't want to call and you just want to have a chat about how your Thursday afternoon is going, you can message it on the WhatsApp number, which is 0777948822. And that's just if you want to tell me how your day is going and how you want to build up your confidence on calling on 01582481822 to try the game show, inshallah. So get calling.

Yes, my dear listeners, indeed, yeah, Imam Rusli, you are tuned into the game show on the 20th of August 2026, corresponding to the 7th of Rabiul Awwal. It is a cloudy day outside, but I think most of us are thankful for the clouds because of the relentless heat that we've had over the last few weeks. So you are tuning into the game show and you may be wondering, how does it work? So how it works is I will ask, if you call in on 01582481822, I will ask you 10 questions based on the Prophet sallallahu alaihi wasallam's life, character and family. And depending on how well you score on those questions against other contestants, you will have a chance at winning a beautiful Don Miller's box. Yes, that is correct. Don Miller's is a very renowned bakery and they serve a various amount of baked goods in the box, so inshallah you will be a winner. And if you don't want to call in and you just want to have a chat about how your Thursday afternoon is going, you can message in on the WhatsApp number, which is 0777948182. And if you want to call in and have an attempt at the quiz, inshallah, that is 0158248182. Inshallah, get calling.

Yes, my dear listeners, qadaka fani ilmu rabbi, my lord's knowledge suffices me. If you don't know and you just tuned in, you are listening to the game show that is correct, with me, brother Isa. And we've started a new sort of series since yesterday about a daily sunnah. So today's daily sunnah is to use the miswak or clean your teeth before every prayer. And the reason why we've introduced this is because I feel like that nowadays we forget a lot of sunnahs that are from the time of the Prophet sallallahu alaihi wasallam, and honoring the month of Rabi'ul Awwal, I thought we should bring them back through a daily series. And if you stay tuned in later in the show, you will hear the daily Quran ayah, and hopefully we'll have some callers to call in, inshallah.

Yes, indeed, my dear listeners, astaghfirullah. You are tuned into the game show. Unfortunately, there is not enough time for a caller in this half, but inshallah, we will get some callers in the next half. And inshallah, the Don Miller's box is up for grabs, so hopefully we can have some callers to call in and take the chance to get that beautiful box, inshallah. So call in on 01582481822 and you will be the winner, inshallah. The advert's about to kick in, so assalamu alaikum, and I will see you in the next half.

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Yes, my dear listeners, you are back for the second half of the game show. The game show that is correct on the 20th of August 2026, corresponding to the 7th of Rabiul Awwal. And you may be wondering, how does the game show work, dear brother Esau? So how the game show works is I will ask you a series of 10 questions based on the Prophet Sallallahu Alaihi Wasallam's life, character and family. And depending on how well you score on these questions against other contestants, you will have a chance at winning a Don Miller's box. Yes, that is correct, a Don Miller's box. And inshallah, we will have a lot of callers in the second half. You can call the number 01582481822, and I'll repeat that one more time a bit slowly. 01582481822. And if you don't want to call in and you just want to have a chat about how your Thursday afternoon is going, you can message in on the WhatsApp number. The WhatsApp number is 0777948182. Yes, that is correct, my dear listeners. It is a nice cloudy day outside, not too hot, not too cold, and inshallah you listeners are enjoying your day today. Call in on 01582481822 to get involved.

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You are listening to Brother Esau, and how it works is you can call in on 01582481822 to participate. And how it works is I will ask you 10 questions based on the Prophet sallallahu alaihi wasallam, and this is obviously honoring the beautiful month of Rabi'ul Awwal. Obviously honoring the month of Rabi'ul Awwal, alhamdulillah, the month where the Prophet sallallahu alaihi wasallam was born. And obviously if you win, there is a prize, and the prize is a Don Miller's box. Yes, that's correct, my listeners. I'm sure all Lutonians, our fellow Lutonians, know that that Don Miller's is a very renowned and a great baking company. So inshallah you'll be able to enjoy those treats tomorrow if you take part in the game show, inshallah. And I'm sure our listeners who have been tuned in before heard that of our new series of the Daily Sunnah. Obviously, this is to honor that the fact that we often forget that there are sunnahs from the time of the Prophet sallallahu alaihi wasallam that we do not honor, we don't use them as often. And along with the Daily Sunnah series, we also have a Daily Quran Ayah series. So the Daily Quran Ayah of today is from Surah Al-Baqarah, and it says, "So remember me, I will remember you." That is a very important, influential ayah from the Quran. And you can let me know your thoughts on it if you message it on the WhatsApp number 0777948182. I'll repeat that one more time, 0777948182, which is the WhatsApp number. You can let me know your thoughts on the Quran ayah of the day, which is, "So remember me, I will remember you." And I think that the meaning behind this is very important, because it says to remember Allah and Allah will remember you. So if you remember Allah and you make those du'as of what you want and what you need in your life, inshallah, Allah will remember you back, and Allah will answer those du'as, inshallah. 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

Verily, in the apostle of God, you have a good example for everyone who looks forward with hope and awe to God in the last day and remembers God unceasingly.

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1: Yes, indeed, my dear listeners, everything that we do on this planet is for Allah subhanahu wa ta'ala, whether that be worship or going to the masjid or doing various sorts of religious acts. You are tuned into the game show with me, Brother Isa. It is the 20th of August 2026 and corresponding to the 7th of Rabiul Awal, I believe. And you may be wondering, how does the game show works? How the game show works is I will ask you a series of 10 questions based on the Prophet Sallallahu Alaihi Wasallam's life, character and family. And depending on how well you score on these questions, you will have a chance at winning a Don Miller's box. Don Miller's box, that is correct. And of course, there is... there's no limit to how many contestants we can have. So if you want to call, if you want to get your brother to call, if you want to get your friends to call, you can do that, inshallah. 01582481822 to call in. And if you just want to have a chat and you just want to talk about how your Thursday afternoon is going, you can message in on the WhatsApp number, which is 0777948822. The time is 3:49. I think we have time for two or three more callers, inshallah. So get calling, guys. 01582481822.

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If you do want to participate in the game show, where I will ask you a series of 10 questions based on the Prophet sallallahu alaihi wasallam's life, character and family, you can call in on 01582481822 to get involved, inshallah. And if you just want to have a chat about how your Thursday afternoon is going, you can message in on the WhatsApp number 0777948 1822. Get calling, guys.

Yes, my dear listeners, you are tuned into the game show on the 20th of August 2026. We only have about two more minutes left of the show, so I think we might be able to squeeze one caller if you dial the number right now, 01582481822. And if not, if you don't have time, inshallah, you can call in tomorrow. Tomorrow, I'm here Monday to Friday, 3 to 4 p.m, inshallah. So if there's no callers in this second half of the show, inshallah, we will get some tomorrow, 3 o'clock. So guys, get calling.

0: Assalamu alaikum, my dear listeners. You are tuned into the last 30 seconds of the game show. Unfortunately, we don't have enough time for any callers in this half of the show. But inshallah, if you wanted to call in, you can call in tomorrow. Tomorrow, I will be here 3 to 4 p.m. inshallah. So, assalamu alaikum wa rahmatullahi wa barakatuh. And I will see you tomorrow, inshallah.
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5: Richard didn't want to die, but he couldn't stop himself. The collision didn't kill him, but he wasn't wearing a seatbelt, so he hit the inside of the car. That didn't kill him either, but his internal organs carried on travelling until they hit his ribcage, and his lungs were punctured, and the main artery from his heart was torn. And that's what killed Richard.

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2: You know, and you don't talk about, you know, Walid ibn Mughira the way the Quran talks about it, about him. You don't say things like Sanasimuhu ala al-Khurtum. You don't say things like thumma nazar, thumma abasa wa basar, thumma adbara wa stakbar. You know, you don't comment on, oh, look at the face he made, look at the way he was staring, look at this, look at, and I will, you know, I will make them climb the mountain in hell, and I will make them do this, and I will, whoa, and this is not just one comment that somebody made and people said, yo, somebody might hear you. No, this was Quran. Quran was coming down insulting these top dog millionaires and these politicians and these big guys. And then these surahs were being memorized and were being recited everywhere in Mecca. A flood came, and now these the message of Islam, the insults against the most corrupt people in that society, which are also the most powerful people in that society. You know, you might have some very wealthy guy who just buried his daughter, right? And then the Quran is coming and saying, وَإِذَا الْمَوْءُودَةُ سُئِلَتْ بِأَيِّ ذَنْبٍ قُتِلَتْ. Or you might have some very wealthy man and beggars came and begged him for some money, and he pushed these kids away and said, get away from me, new clothes. فَذَلِكَ الَّذِي يَدُعُ الْيَتِيمِ وَلَا يُحُضُّ عَلَى طَعَامِ الْمِسْكِينِ. You know, and he just, now it's coming, the Quran is calling these people out. You think they're just going to sit quietly and take it? No, people like that get very upset when you talk about them. You know, they get upset if the servant comes and he puts the tea in front of them and he doesn't say, you know, doesn't bow his head. Hey, what was that? What was that? Did you look up at me? Did you make eye contact with me? That

0: That's the kind of arrogance these people have. And the Quran is just hammering them. One ayah, one surah, after another, after another, after another. You know what happens then? These kind of people, they get so mad. It's like they start foaming at the mouth. They start getting, they need to make this stop. And you know what happens then? This anger, it's not just, oh, they love shirk and they hated tawheed. No, they love their egos. I would argue more than worshipping the gods that they set up around the Kaaba, they worship their power, their money, and their status. And the Quran was coming after their power, coming after their money, coming after their status. And when the Quran was doing that, the rage was rising like foam. Now they live off of this reputation. In the, before Islam came, these were the most respected people of the society. These were the most honorable people of the society. These were the people that are stable, wise, we listen to their direction, we follow them, they are the influencers, etc. Right? These are the, because they, if they got to this position of power, that must mean they're smarter than the rest of us. That's how they got there. So we should be listening to them. And the Quran comes. And all of a sudden, Allah says, you know, فَسَالَتْ أَوْدِيَةٌ بِقَدَرِهَا. All valleys started getting flooded. Now everybody's hearing the reality of these people. But then, if these people are the foam, people used to be impressed with them, but after the Quran came, the Quran exposed that these are not the best of you, this is the worst filth of you, that the flood water comes and raises like foam. And by the way, foam has no weight. Foam is light. Right, it's dead twigs and pebbles and things like that. The impurities on the earth, which if the rain never comes, it just looks like that's what the land is. But the rainwater comes and then it starts removing these impurities you didn't even know were there. But it only removes things that were lightweight. And you know what? These people were the heavyweights of the society. These people were the ones of gravitas. And the Quran with its words is lifting them like they're foam. And it's stirring them up and is enraging them like rising foam. And they're like, they don't know what to do with it. فَاحْتَمَلَ السَّيْلُ زَبَدًا. And Allah didn't just say زَبَدًا. He said رَابِيًا. Foam that keeps on rising. Just like in Mecca, their aggression towards Islam kept on rising. They get angrier, then angrier, then angrier, then angrier. And Allah says, yes, that's what happens when water comes. Foam rises. It's Allah's way of saying when truth comes, the hatred towards the truth rises. That is the natural way of things. Just like Allah made night and Allah made day, just like Allah made male and Allah made female, just like Allah made life and Allah made death, Allah made truth, and the opposition of truth will always rise, falsehood will always rise. That's the nature of it. You can't just have truth without a clash. You can't just have water coming without the froth rising. It must exist. It must exist. So this clash must happen. By the way, I'm taking you forward in the parable. Allah says, كَذَلِكَ يَضْرِبُ اللَّهُ الْحَقَّ وَالْبَاطِلِ. That's how Allah strikes truth against falsehood. Now, interestingly, that foam kind of rose on its own. Because the kuffar proudly declared themselves kuffar. The kuffar openly made istihza. They made fun of the ayat of Allah. They openly called the stories of the Qur'an asatirul awwaleen. They openly declared the Prophet sallallahu alayhi wa sallam sahir, kathib, kathab, majnoon. They called him a liar. They called him a magician. They called him possessed. They called him insane. They called him all these things, right? So they were open in their froth. But the second image is not, you can't just pour water on it. You can't just pour Qur'an on it or give da'wah of the Qur'an. And the filth emerges when the Messenger of Allah sallallahu alaihi wasallam moves to Medina. When he moves to Medina, then there is a population of people who call themselves believers. But within them, there are people who are actually hurting the mission of the Prophet sallallahu alaihi wasallam. But they're not calling themselves kuffar. So they are enemies of the Prophet's mission, but they don't call themselves enemies. In fact, they are deeply embedded inside the Muslim community. They call themselves believers. When they come and meet the Prophet sallallahu alaihi wasallam, they say, "Nashhadu innaka la Rasulullah, inna ma'akum." You know, قالوا وإذا لقوا الذين آمنوا قالوا آمنا. At the end of Surah Al-Baqarah, we say, for example, سمعنا وأطعنا غفرانك ربنا وإليك المصير, right? And we say, you know, إننا سمعنا مناديا ينادي للإيمان أن آمنوا بربكم آمنا. We say we believe. The munafiq also says آمنا. We say آمنا. They say آمنا. So they're the same. They testify that Muhammad is the messenger of Allah sallallahu alayhi wasallam. They're embedded in the Muslim community. In fact, in some battles, they even said, oh, we should come too. We should join you too. You know. Now, they are a much tougher problem because they don't rise to the top on their own. Because they're so deeply embedded and they're disguised. It's almost like an impurity that lies deep inside of a metal. And you cannot purify a metal unless you put a metal inside of a flame. You can't just pour some soap on the gold and get a sponge and, you know, try to purify the gold. Because the impurity is too deep inside. The only way is that the metal has to be put through the fire. When the Messenger of Allah sallallahu alaihi wasallam moves to Medina, then Allah puts the ummah through multiple battles and extreme difficulties. Multiple battles. So Badr, Uhud, Ahzab, and multiple skirmishes in between. And then economic insecurities and threats from outsiders. All kinds of stuff was happening in Medina. And every one of them is like the believers being put in flames. And then in one of them, one of the worst is actually Uhud. So let's take Uhud as our case. In Uhud, we lost some of the most significant Sahaba numbers. And many of them were the providers, the economic providers for the ones that, who were even left behind. Not to mention their households. They were the primary providers for their households. So not only did we lose many precious Sahaba, including the Prophet's uncle, radiallahu anhu, and the Rasulullah almost got killed himself, but also Medina essentially, which was already poor, is now guaranteed to be bankrupt, basically. So where we had an economic disaster, a military disaster, plus an economic disaster on top of that. Then Allah describes, why did He put the Muslims through this? He says, وَتِلْكَ الْأَيَّامُ نُدَاوِلُهَا بَيْنَ النَّاسِ. These are the days we flip between people. Sometimes we give kuffar victory, sometimes we give you victory. Then He says, وَلِيَعْلَمَ اللَّهُ الَّذِينَ آمَنُوا. So Allah could expose and bring out who truly believes. وَيَتَّخِذَ مِنْكُمْ شُهَدَاءَ. And He could take some shuhada among you. وَاللَّهُ لَا يُحِبُّ الظَّالِمِينَ. And Allah does not love the wrongdoers. The kuffar didn't win because Allah loves them. Then He says, so beautiful, He says, وَلِيُمَحِّصَ اللَّهُ الَّذِينَ آمَنُوا. He says, so Allah could purify those who believe. Now, mahas, tamhis, in Arabic is used when you purify gold, which is what the parable we're talking about now is. It's as if Allah is saying, believers are like a metal that until you burned it, the impurity of the munafiq inside would not rise to the top. And what happened in Uhud? They rose to the top on their own, like froth. They exposed themselves, like froth. They would never have declared themselves munafiq in that way. And, hey, I'm right here. I've been hiding all along. Gotcha. They wouldn't have done that unless the events of Uhud happened. So Allah says in the second case scenario is when you burn a flame and then the foam rises to the top. So the kafir just separates themselves clearly, just from the da'wah. They separate themselves, like in Makkah. And the munafiq has to be separated through tough times. Sometimes we have to ask ourselves when the ummah is going through tough times, what's the objective Allah has of putting the ummah through tough times? Perhaps, it just exposes those who wanted to sell the religion out and they just come out. You don't have to call them out, they declare it themselves. They just emerge on their own. Now, let's go back to the parable again. There were two things Allah mentioned. Allah said, you do this for the purpose of making jewelry, and you also do this for utensils, remember? ابْتِغَاءَ حِلْيَةٍ أَوْ مَتَاعٍ. It's fascinating because if you stick with the imagery, if you're going to go through the process of burning a metal and carrying the metal and creating a furnace and all of that, and you say you have two things you can make. You can either make jewelry or you can make a spoon. Which one are you going to make? You're going to make the jewelry because it's way more valuable. What is it? Same amount of labor, and what do you get at the end? You get a necklace, you get a crown, you get a precious metal, or you get a spoon. Right? So clearly one is far more precious than the other, isn't it? When the Muslims were going into battle, they wanted two things. One, they wanted shahada. They were running to the enemy, and Allah said, "Sadi'u ila maghfiratin min rabbikum," run to forgiveness from your Rabb. You're not running to your enemy's sword, you're running to your own forgiveness. That's how they saw it. Wa jannatin, you're running towards the Jannah. That's what Allah described in Ali Imran. But the Muslims also wanted victory. We also want victory. And then in places like Surah Al-Saf, Surah Al-Fath, what Allah does is He compares victory and Jannah. So Jannah is in the Akhirah, victory is in this world, right? So He says about that, وَأُخْرَى تُحِبُّونَهَا نَصْرٌ مِّنَ اللَّهِ وَفَتْحٌ قَرِيبٌ. 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And by the end of that ayah, you know, that He will enter you into, you know, وَيُدْخِلْكُمْ جَنَّاتٍ تَجْرِي مِنْ تَحْتِي الْأَنْهَارِ. He'll enter you into gardens, Jannah. That's goal number one. And then He said, وَأُخْرَى تُحِبُّونَهَا. And secondarily, you also love that victory should come. So there's a primary objective, heaven, salvation. And there's a secondary objective, victory in this world. And in this parable, Allah said, yes, people do burn metal, but they burn it for two reasons. Jewelry and just utensils. So as if the victory of this world is not the crown jewel. That's just a utensil. That's just a means to an end. If Allah gives us victory, the ummah victory, then we will worship Allah better. But if Allah doesn't give us victory, we'll still worship Allah. That will not change. It's not like our Islam will be different without victory and with victory. Our Islam will still be Islam. Our commitment to Allah is still our commitment to Allah. The messenger is still Allah's messenger, sallallahu alayhi wa sallam. The book of Allah is still the book of Allah. My connection to Allah is still my connection to Allah. But it would help. It would be a further utility. So it would add something to it. So now Allah has made that incredible comparison between the ultimate objective and the secondary objective. Even in this parable, ابْتِغَاءَ حِلْيَةٍ أَوْ مَتَاعٍ زَبَدٌ مِثْلُهُ. But then even beyond the seerah, it's as if Allah has described forever, this is how truth and falsehood are going to be. You know, Allah didn't say, سال الوادي. He said, سالت أوديةٌ. And it's nakira, it's interesting, it's nakira. Multiple valleys got flooded as much as they could. And qadr in Arabic is as much as it could. Qadr also means schedule. Like when Musa alayhi salam was told, وَجِئْتَ عَلَى قَدَرٍ يَا مُوسَى. He arrived right on schedule, okay? It's as if Allah is saying that the message of Islam that came to Makkah came at a certain time, exactly when it was supposed to come. And then from that place, it reached another place. It reached Persia. It reached Africa. It reached Europe. It reached India. It reached different parts of the world right on schedule. There was a time when it was supposed to reach these other places. And each of those places was supposed to take in the message as much as each place can take. Some soil is richer and it can take more water. Some takes less water. Some grows a different kind of plant, it requires less water. Some grows a much heavier kind of plant. The Quran went and Islam went all over the world. But the way that Islam went and the way that Islam was taken in and the way that Islam flourished all over the world, there was a variety. And each one according to their own variety. سَالَتْ أَوْدِيَةٌ بِقَدَرِهَا. And in each society that Islam came, opposition also rose. The foam also rose. And in each society that Islam came and will come until Judgment Day, each society, opposition will rise. So for example, when Islam came and it became more of a prominent presence in the United Kingdom, right, over the last century, it became more and more of a prominent presence in the United Kingdom. You're going to see foam rising. You're going to see opposition to the presence and the existence of Islam in this country. The more Islam will become prominent in this country, the more it will become a problem, seen by some as a problem in this country. You know, we must eliminate it. We must get rid of it because we need to keep this land pure from any foreign or external influence. This is the same exact thing the people of Mecca were saying about Islam when Islam came to Mecca. Mecca was doing just fine. We don't need this. And then you will see the people who are otherwise really nice, but because this water has now arrived, now you could see that they were actually froth rising. You never saw their hatred before, but now all of a sudden, you can't even believe it's the same person. People may have, before the coming of Islam, people might even have had nice opinions of Abu Jahl or nice opinions of some of the elites, Walid ibn Mughira. They might have been as much a normal part of society and even looked up in that society. But once the Quran exposed them, and once their opposition to Islam came out, then you saw the true side of them emerge. And you might find that in any society where Islam comes. You might find that again and again. But this is not just about even Islam in non-Muslim societies. It may even be that Islam, over time, just like water goes in the earth and it dries up. Sometimes it allows you to grow. Sometimes it remains deeply embedded inside. And until you dig, you find there was a well underneath that had formed. Right? So it went in, but you didn't know that it had gone in. So I'd like to even share the example of sometimes there were people that were Muslim that used to be Hindu. They became Muslim maybe 200 years ago, 300 years ago, they became Muslim, and they passed Islam down into their family. But over time, even though their grandpa was a hafiz of the Quran, or he was like a, you know, very conservative, etc., but their children became a little bit more liberal. And then their kids became a little extra liberal. And then their kids, you know, we're not religious. We're Muslim, but we're not, we do Eid and stuff, but we don't identify ourselves as too Islamic. That's a bit extreme for us. And they became basically almost, you can't tell them from non-Muslims, right? So it started off, they came, left Hinduism, came to Islam, but a few hundred years, and now they're basically back to being, looking and acting just like non-Muslims. And then what happens then is, what does Allah do? There was water somewhere in there, and so one of that very liberal, very agnostic, very secular, very progressive family, their 18-year-old girl starts watching this Islamic stuff online and starts showing, secretly wearing hijab, and their 20-year-old son starts praying, and he closes the door and he starts praying in his house, and they don't even know that he's becoming, like, I mean, we're all Muslim, but why are you becoming like Muslim? Like this is too much Muslim. You know, and take that thing off. We don't wear that in our family. What are you doing? You might find women that are, even college university girls that wear, they'll wear the khimar, wear what you call hijab on campus, but on their way home, they'll take it off because the home won't tolerate it. And they're Muslim families, right? And the family felt like they got rid of it. They got rid of this water thing, but the water stayed. Maybe it slept for a couple of centuries. Maybe it slept for one generation. But it's so resilient, it just comes back. Allah says, by the end of this parable, فَأَمَّا الزَّبَدْ فَيَذْهَبُ جُفَانٌ. Froth will come and go. The bubbles come and they disappear. Just like ideas, ideologies, groups, they come, they become powerful, and then they disappear. The Mongols came, and then they disappeared. Ya'juj Ma'juj came, and then they disappeared. The colonizers came, and then they disappeared. And then ideas come, ideologies come. Communism came. It came like a wildfire. It took over almost huge parts of the world. There were even strong communist movements within the UK when communism was rising. And then it started withering away. It started disappearing. Ideas rise and they fall, and they rise and they fall. But Allah says, وَأَمَّا مَا يَنْفَعُ النَّاسِ فَيَمْكُثُ فِي الْأَرْضِ. And for whatever benefits people will remain somehow stationed within the land. The water will actually seep inside the soil, might become so deep that you don't even notice it anymore, but the water will stay. It will stay. So you'll find Islam came, and you would say, well, you know, the world has modernized, we don't need religion anymore. But Islam seems to stay. And then you have communism came, for example, in places like the Soviet Union before its collapse. There were places like Kosovo and Albania and, you know, Montenegro, and there were Muslims living in like what is now Kazakhstan and, you know, other Uzbekistan, other places where the communism was so extreme that you could get killed for holding on to your Islam. You could literally get executed. What did Islam look like after the extreme secularism of Ataturk in Turkey, right? I met people who told me it was illegal to even have a copy of the Quran in your home. Their grandma said, you couldn't have a copy of Quran in your home, right? And men were ripping off hijabs of women in the street. This, like, Islam was such a problem for them, they wanted to rip it out of people, like gutting it out. Like, imagine something deep inside you and they want to cut you open and pull it out of you. That's how they wanted to get rid of Islam. The way they tried to get, the way they got rid of Islam in Granada in Spain centuries ago. What the Uyghur Muslim are going through now. Forcing their young men to drink alcohol in Ramadan, right? Forcing their daughters to marry Buddhist men, to put pictures of their ruler in front of the masjid in the where the Qibla goes, forcing them to do that, hoping, and then putting security cameras and, you know, surveillance outside every home and having an agent live with them inside the house and all this crazy stuff. Why? Because we have to get rid of Islam. We have to gut Islam. But somehow, with all of that, somehow Islam just stays. It just stays. And there's two ways of fighting Islam. Is everything okay? Oh, it's more. Okay. So there's two ways of destroying Islam. So now we're going to flip this image that Allah has given us in this ayah. We're going to flip the image. The first imagery I gave you is the Quran came and flooded society. And then the trials came in Medina that purified the believers. But on the other side is batil. This is the story of haqq. The other story is the story of batil. كَذَلِكَ يَضْرِبُ اللَّهُ الْحَقَّ وَالْبَاطِلِ. They also want to create a flood. They don't want to destroy Islam in America or Islam in Canada or Islam in England or Australia by police and by forcing you or making it illegal. They're slowly trying to make those policies. Much softer approach. Let's use the education system. Let's use funding. Let's use media tactics. Let's flood them with messages. Let's flood them in a way that the weak among them will leave Islam and rise like froth. Right? We want them to be separated from their religion. And if that doesn't work, then let's take the more extreme measures that are now found in some other parts of the world. Let's police them. Let's beat them. Let's make it illegal for them to even read the Quran. Let's torture them. And that's like, you know, putting them in the fire. So on the one hand, there's the fire that believers put themselves in. And then there's the fire that the disbelievers are putting them in. All of this to just remove, get rid of this entity, this thing called Islam. Just get rid of it somehow. In previous parables, I was telling you, even people who leave Islam can't seem to leave Islam. They leave Islam and all they do is make videos about how much they hate Islam. Just leave Islam, bro. Just leave already. You know what else? I hate you. Yeah, I got it. You hate me. Go. And what else? One more thing. Why are you still crying? I don't know, because I want to come back or something, but I can't admit it. فَيَمْكُثُ فِي الْأَرْضِ. It'll remain stationed. Whatever benefits people will remain. You know, even within Islam, we've had so many different denominations, right? There's different groups, there's different ideologies, there's different schools within Aqidah, there's still different masalik, different factions, different cults, different tariqahs. There's all this kind of variety in Islam. Some of the most interesting varieties you get in the United Kingdom, right? Depending on the masjid you walk into, you're like, oh, okay, all right. You know? So you'll get, and if the Muslim world is like that, and you know what? Some of those groups have risen and fallen. Some ideas have risen and fallen. Islam somehow stays.
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15: Assalamu alaikum wa rahmatullahi wa barakatuh. 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rather brief it has some of the elements that we've touched on before but some very new things that Allah is going to talk about let me start again as usual by translating the ayah briefly for you مثل 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is full of relentless violent wind لا يقدرون مما كسبوا على شيء. They are not in control over anything that they earned in the least bit. ذلك هو الضلال البعيد. That is the ultimate loss, or that's the most impossible loss to regain from. Sometimes they translate الضلال البعيد as a far off misguidance. We'll revisit that when we get to the end, inshallah. So, as you may have maybe surmised, this ayah is going to talk about a comparison of the deeds of disbelievers. And you can guess that later on in the same surah, we're going to see a comparison of the deeds of the believers. So it's the two worldviews of deeds that are being compared. The first question that I want to put before you, that Mufassirun also asked themselves, is which deeds is this referring to, right? And to understand the answer to that question, one way to think about that is that they are working hard to undo Islam. Islam is spreading, and the kuffar are getting worried about that. And I told you the Meccan Quran is particularly targeting the enemy forces, the elite of Quraysh, who saw Islam as a threat. So they are working really hard to undermine Islam any way that they can. And those are their deeds that is being talked about, their work, their project of destroying Islam. Another way to think about that is, you know, we have in Islam a concept of good deeds. And generally, when you see amal, then it's generally a reference to good things. Unless you qualify it, you can assume that amal is a reference, not just amal salih, but amal itself is a reference to good things. So we have a concept like charity, we have a concept like helping each other, we have a concept like honesty and, you know, truthfulness in dealings, or kindness. These are all good deeds that are Muslim, but also they're universal. And you might find that non-Muslims also do those things. The kuffar, Abu Jahl, might also be kind to a child sometimes. And, you know, the kuffar might also give an act of charity sometimes. And of course, they took care of people that were coming for Hajj. And they were also taking care of the Kaaba and the cleaning up and the maintenance of the facility. They were also, you know, providing for the poor quite a bit. And they were sacrificing animals and giving away quite a bit. In fact, even when they gambled, which is the bad thing, but some of the winnings that they got from gambling, they would give away in charity. That was part of their thing. So it wasn't all bad. It actually reminds me of the one time, or a few years ago, when I used to frequent Las Vegas for Islamic reasons. They have a Muslim community, okay? I have to say that every time I bring up Vegas. But, you know, in Las Vegas, unlike most of the United States, in Las Vegas, there's actually quite a bit of free healthcare. There's, you know, relatively more free college education. There's all these other benefits. And all those benefits are coming from the casinos, right? So the casinos make so much money that they kind of pour some money over to the state and to colleges and universities. And, you know, so good comes from it, you know, in that sense. Also a fun place because it has the highest concentration of psychiatric specialists and heart specialists. It makes sense, you know, lots of heart attacks, lots of, you know. But anyway, the point I'm trying to make is even disbelievers, the worst of them, did some good things. Even good things that by our standard are good things. Helping the poor is a good thing even by a Muslim standard, right? But then I'll add a third dimension to this, and that is sometimes, you know, people who don't have the concept of Allah and they don't have a concept of meeting their Rabb and a concept of gratitude, or then, you know, their entire worldview changes. Because then if you don't have a concept of God, then whatever you have is actually yours. It wasn't given to you, it's yours. You deserve it. And whatever you give to someone else is out of your grace and generosity. And if you're your own master, because you don't have a concept of a Rabb above you, you're your own master, then you decide what's right and wrong. Because there's no higher authority telling you what is right and what is wrong. And if you belong to the highest class of society, then in that sense, not only do you not have somebody else higher than you that you answer to, you decide and you set a standard for what is right and wrong for the rest of society. In a sense, you become a kind of a god for that society. So it only makes sense that Fir'aun used to call himself a god, right? And Nimrud used to say things like "Ana uhi wa umit," because the higher up you go in a certain societal ladder, and you go up the pyramid quite literally, right, then eventually you're going to be in a position where you're dictating morality, you're dictating, you know, all, and you're the all entitled. So it's stemming, your worldview revolves around you. You become the God of your universe because you don't have a Rabb in place, right? So if you notice the beginning of this ayah, Allah says, مَثَلُ الَّذِينَ كَفَرُوا بِرَبِّهِمْ, the example of those who've disbelieved in their Rabb. So there's a denial, not just they don't believe in Allah. Interestingly, they did have a concept of Allah. And in places like Surah Al-Ankabut, Allah even explicitly tells the Prophet ﷺ to ask the question, وَلَئِنْ سَأَلْتَهُمْ مَنْ خَلَقَ السَّمَوَاتِ وَالْأَرْضِ, if you were to ask them who created the skies and the earth, لَيَقُولُنَّ اللَّهِ. This is a late Meccan surah. These are the mushrikun. And you're asking them who created the skies and the earth, and Allah says, I guarantee, I swear by it, they will absolutely say it is Allah. They will say Allah. So it's, they don't have a problem with the concept of God. They have a problem of shirk, which can be could be an association of idols, but there's another dimension of that too, and that's actually encapsulated in the word Rabb. So it's not مَثَلُ الَّذِينَ كَفَرُوا بِاللَّهِ, it's مَثَلُ الَّذِينَ كَفَرُوا بِرَبِّهِمْ. There's a difference. Not those who disbelieve in Allah, but those who disbelieve in their master. Because when you say the word Rabb, and you acknowledge Allah as Rabb, you've accepted Him in the higher position of authority. He's not just someone who made you and then let you go. Like, you know, the car manufacturer makes the car, but the manufacturer is not the one controlling or driving the car. The owner, there's a new owner, and they can do with the car whatever they want. The factory that made the pen is not the one writing with it. They just made it and they let it go. So God made the universe, fine. God made me, God made you. But then He's busy doing other things, now we're free. He did His part, now we're doing our part. He has no control or authority over how we operate. So there's a concept of belief in Allah without Allah being a Rabb. So there's no rububiyah of Allah. But Allah is saying that's actually one of the core problems of the Arabs that were rejecting Islam, is they were refusing to accept Allah's place as Rabb and therefore their place as Abd. Now the additional comment that I'm making to you in the most simple terms is, if you don't accept Allah as Rabb, someone or something will take the place of Allah as Rabb in your life. Something will take its place. And if you find nothing else outside, it'll be yourself. You'll become the Rabb for yourself. أَرَأَيْتَ مَنِ اتَّخَذَ إِلَاهَهُ هَوَاهُ. Have you seen somebody who takes their own whims, own feelings, and turns them into their God? Right, that's the concept that Allah even describes in the Quran. So it's almost as if it's that kind of people that is being talked about in this ayah when Allah says, مَثَلُ الَّذِينَ كَفَرُوا بِرَبِّهِمْ. Now, Allah is going to talk about their deeds. And like I said, there's three implications. There's either the deeds they're doing to destroy Islam, one way to look at it. Another way to look at it is the deeds they do that are good even by our standards. But then there's a third, the deeds they do that are good by their own created standard. Right? They come up with their own morality, so they have their own standard for what's good and what's bad. And that's where I'm going to start. The other two are easy for you to think about. But the third one is where I'm going to begin. They have in their culture, a disbelieving culture, they'll have things that they celebrate, right? Things that are considered good, like a beautiful wedding, or a grand sporting event, or an inauguration ceremony, or a very expensive gala event, and a catering of this or that or the other, or a celebration, a national holiday. These are events, deeds, right, that they look forward to. And the just go back to ancient Arabia, the rich Arabs, one of the things that they were known for was throwing big parties. They would invite all bunch of people, everybody come, I'm slaughtering 10 camels and 18 goats and, you know, 20 cows. It's going to be, you know, barbecue all night, and they'd set up a bunch of fires, and there's dancing going on, music going on, food going on, you know, people just having fun, and the rich guy is throwing the party. Right, he's just throwing the party right at the foot of the mountain. Everybody's having a good old time. They're drinking alcohol, they're having all this food, and a big toast to our patron, you know, who slaughtered the camels or did this, and everybody's like celebrating. He's like, ah, I love you guys, it's okay, you know. And this is their good deed. They did something good because people had a great time and it was a great celebration. And you know, and people like that in Arabic, you know what they call them? Kathir al-Ramad. The rich people, they would say those people have a lot of ash.
0: Literally, they said they have a lot of ash. You know why? Because the idea was, man, when that guy throws a party, there's a bunch of fires, there's a bunch of meat being cooked, there's a bunch of alcohol, and when it's all done, the entire valley looks like it's covered in what? It's ash from the fire from the night before. That's ash man right there. You know? So that guy, man, he's got serious ash. And that means he throws some big parties, he's super generous. You know, everybody has a great time because he's in our town, you know, and he supports these. Now, who are the Kathir al-Ramad in our times? It could be some billionaire who comes into a small town and builds them a football stadium, right? And he's like, oh, they're going to bring jobs in that neighborhood because the stadium's being built. Construction came to the area. A new highway started getting built. A bunch of pubs saw an opportunity. Hey, well, there's football, there's alcohol. So a bunch of pubs started opening up. A bunch of restaurants started opening up. Nightclubs started opening up. And we're all really grateful to this guy who helped build the stadium or get the deal here or this football club that moved to our area or whatever. They're the Kathir al-Ramad of our time. An example. Right? And everybody's really happy that they came. Everybody's really happy that they made that move and everything else good started happening. This is good. And by the way, this is the same thing as the opening up of casinos in the United States, right? So in many states in the United States, because their Christian background, right? Many of the, especially the Midwest of the country, is very Christian in its indoctrination. So they don't like gambling because the Bible's pretty strong against gambling. So like no casinos will exist on, you know, state land. So what they do is they get these giant cruise ship type, you know, vessels, and they park them right at the dock, and that's the casino. It's not on the land, right? And so, but then they'll give lots of state incentives, and they'll fund the local school, and they'll open up a clinic, and they'll open up like a drug rehabilitation center. Well, why did the drugs come to the neighborhood anyway? And they'll open up a facility to help battered women. Why were the women being battered? Because there's an excess of alcohol. Where did the excess of alcohol came from? The casino. You know, because the guy gambled, lost all his savings, now he's drinking himself to death. And then he's beating people around him, right? So these things, they feed each other, but then we're so proud and so happy about them. You know, when I went to Ireland, it was interesting, and you get at the cabin in Dublin, and the guy says, which pub you want to go to first? Like that's like the, you know, like if you land in Jeddah, right? They're like, okay, so you want to go to the hotel first? You want to go to the haram first? Like what's the haram? You know, you got to go, right? That's their haram. Like, so which masjid do you want to do ziyarah first, right? Which house built by shaitan you want to go first? You want to go to McGinnis? You want to go to this one? You want to go make this and make that, right? And I'm like, no, just the hotel. He goes, really? What are you doing in Dublin? And I was like, right? But you know, and the economy runs on it. The economy runs on that alcohol. And I asked the guy, we started talking and he's like, yeah, I gave up alcohol 20 years ago. I was like, really? What are you doing in Dublin? He goes, I just woke up one night and my fists were full of blood and I didn't know whose blood it was. And I didn't know how it got there. And I know from then on, whenever I would walk down the street in the park or I'd go take my kids to school or anything, I don't know who's going to shoot me because I don't know who I beat up. So I was living in fear for many years. And when I first saw the blood, I didn't know if it was my wife's blood or one of my kids' blood. I didn't know. And it terrified me, and so I stopped. Right? That's the story he told me. Now the thing is, what I'm trying to tell you is, in their mind, drinking is a good thing. And it, you know, these pubs, they generate money. And they bring a nightlife to the neighborhood. And other businesses pop up. But the evil they create, you kind of sweep it under the rug. Right? So you have societies that develop their own concept of what is good. Their own shiny, glittery concept of what is good. And that is the good that Allah is now going to comment on. And some of the good that they do as a result of that is actually, even by our definitions, good. So if the casino helped open up a hospital where cancer is being treated, well, cancer treatment is a good thing. And, you know, patient service is a good thing. Those are good services. But the root of it is something evil, right? So then people look at that and say, well, okay, it's bad, but look at all the good that's coming from it too. Look at the good side of it too. Now Allah is going to talk about things that are twisted in their definition of good, and even the actual good that sometimes comes out of it, but the root of it is evil. The root of it is something bad, right? All of it's being talked about comprehensively in this ayah. And what does Allah compare it to? He said, أَعْمَالُهُمْ, their deeds, all of them, كَرَمَاد, they're like ash. And we have to take pause and understand something about ash. One hint towards ash I already gave you. Allah is taking a pretty good shot and a pretty good dig at the elite of Mecca, who used to, the best of them, used to be called people of what? People of ash. And Allah says their deeds are not, they're much like ash. Right? And so in the beginning, if they just heard their deeds are like ash, that doesn't sound that bad yet. What? Yeah, okay. Okay, so this is good, because ash was usually a compliment up until then. But now let's think a little bit about what ash is. Where does it come from? Ash is the result of something being burned. The wood that has been burned, or whatever substance has been burned, can no longer be recovered. It's completely destroyed, and what you have left is an utterly useless substance, ash. That's what you have left. When ash is burned, it's a temporary experience. It's not a permanent long-term thing. Whatever it was, it no longer exists. So if somebody started a fire to get heat, they got the heat temporarily and then it's gone. Now it's reduced to ash. If they wanted to cook something, whatever had to be cooked got cooked and then got eaten and it's gone. And now all you have left is ash. It's as if Allah is describing that these people's deeds are very glorious, like a fire at first. And they're very tasty, like the meal sitting in front of that fire. And they're very, you know, beautiful even as an experience, as people, you know, gather around the fire and celebrate it. And there's the pyrotechnics of it all, right? And there's the glory and the glitz and glamour of it all, like a massive football game or like a huge, election inauguration ceremony or something like that, right? These are massive events. They have a huge fire to them. But then these are temporary events, these are temporary deeds that look like they're amazing, but then all you have left at the end of them is ash. And Allah is comparing the memory or the long-term effects of those major events to ash. That's actually all that's left, is just this memory. And all you want to talk about is, you know, why did these billionaires throw these giant parties? Because they say, my grandfather threw the first, you know, started the first bonfire and killed the first camel here. And then my father killed two camels, and today I'm killing 80 camels. And we're like, yeah, you know. And he wants to remember the legacy of the ash and the parties and all of that, right? He wants to bring all of that up because that's their treasure, is the heirlooms of the previous generations and basically the ash that they've collected from all those fires of the past. But if you actually contemplate somebody who goes around collecting ash, what are they collecting? They're collecting something that's utterly useless. They're collecting something that's a memory of something that burnt out a long time ago, right? They're living in the past. They're glorifying something that happened, even though the reality now of it is worthless and it has no reality to it. So what happens with these people? They celebrate these moments and then they want to keep on reliving these moments. They'll put a poster of it and a framed picture of it, or, you know, because keep the memory alive. And that's being compared to someone who gathers a pile of ash and just is holding on to it. SubhanAllah. أَعْمَالُهُمْ كَرَمَادِ. Their deeds, they don't look at their deeds and say, this did something for me in the future. They look at their deeds and say, this was so amazing in the past. Because all they have left now is the ash from the fire that was once burning. You see? The believer, when they do a deed, a meaningful deed, they're not thinking about the past, they're thinking about the future. Ya Allah, accept this deed. رَبَّنَا تَقَبَّلْ مِنَّا. Our Rabb, accept it from us. Our concept of deeds is actually one that pushes us into the future, not the past. Another kind of side note on this, because, you know, I'm involved in the world of business to some extent, and there's some people I look at as mentors, seniors that have accomplished amazing things in business. And one of them was, mashallah, very, very successful, told me something about his hiring practices. His business is worth $700-800 million. He's doing okay. You know,
11: Doing all right. So he says, how do I hire people? He says, when I hire somebody, and he has a tech firm, when he hires like somebody who graduated from some elite school, Harvard or MIT or somewhere, and they come and they start talking about, yeah, I graduated here, I got this degree, then I did this, then I did this, then I did this. I was like, the interview's over before it even started. Why? Because this person, all they want to talk about is what they did. They want to look back. And when I find someone who doesn't even have that much experience and says, this is what I want to be able to accomplish, this is what I know I can do, this is what I want to push myself to do, give me this opportunity so I can try this, this, and they're not looking back, they're looking where? They're looking ahead. And even when you ask them about their past, they say, I did that, and that was challenging, but I think I'm ready for much bigger challenges. They're not living in their past. They're not constantly reminding of their past. They're looking ahead. These are people that are not collecting ash. Right? الَّذِينَ كَفَرُوا أَعْمَالُهُمْ كَرَمَادٍ. Their deeds are like just piles of ash. Now, the thing with ash, not only is it a memory of the past, not only is it utterly useless now, it's also something very frail. It's something you'd have to put in a jar or some kind of urn or something to protect. You can't take ash that you want to preserve and pour it on top of your dining table or pour it on your coffee table and turn the fan on. You can't do that. You can't have it there and have the kids nearby, and a kid even comes near and goes, or, and what's going to happen? It's going to start disappearing. It's going to start flying away. If this is your precious collection, then it's very, very delicate. First of all, it's not precious. It's worthless. And second of all, it's really hard to preserve. Now, what does Allah do with this collection of ash? He says, كَرَمَادٍ اشْتَدَّتْ بِهِ الرِّيحِ. Like ash, that very strong wind attacked. The wind was very strong against it. Now, how much wind or how much air does it take to get rid of ash? A single breath. You could just take a piece of paper and just go like that. It's gone. But Allah says, no, that's not what I want. I want a wind to come. Now, if a strong wind comes and hits it, let's say it hit it for 1 second, just 1 second. Is that person who was preserving this ash, this is my great legacy, and the legacy of my ancestors, this is our family legacy, and they're trying to hold on to it. After 1 second of the wind, are they able to restore what was taken away? No, but Allah adds, fi yawmin asif, on a day that is ruthless. In actually, asif we saw before as a description of wind. This is majaz aqli, as if the entire day, the 24-hour period, not a second of it went by without the wind attacking. The thing itself is so weak that you didn't need a strong wind and a storm and a constant, yawm asif, but Allah sent something, it sounds like overkill. Sounds like way too much response for something so weak to begin with. This kind of wind would be enough to take out entire trees. It would be enough to take out entire buildings. And here Allah is taking out just a pile of ash with it. And then on top of that, imagine the ancient Arab sitting in the desert with a pile of ash. And once it flies, it mixes in with the sand and goes into the rock. And if this wind came with such strength, the image that Allah is creating is so, it's so strange. He says, لَا يَقْدِرُونَ مِمَّا كَسَبُوا عَلَى شَيْءٍ مِمَّا كَسَبُوا لَكَفَى. مِمَّا كَسَبُوا would have been enough. He says, they have no control over everything that they had earned. All this past history that they collected, they have no control over it. It's all gone, not even in the least bit. It's not even some ash remains, some tips of it on their fingers. Nothing. The wind came and just took it far and wide.
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8: Hold on a minute. Sorry I'm late, guys. Oh. Yeah, let me do the jingle now. Okay. 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
10: Assalamu alaikum. The following is a lecture series entitled Seerah of Prophet Muhammad sallallahu alaihi wasallam by Sheikh Yasir Qadi. We'd like to thank Sheikh Yasir Qadi for providing his material free of charge.
11: The second source of seerah, as our sister pointed out, is hadith. And in fact, every hadith is one snapshot of the seerah, is it not? What is a hadith? It's a saying of the Prophet. And what is the saying of the Prophet except one incident? And so in one sense, every single hadith is a snapshot of the seerah. But of course, when we mean hadith, we primarily mean those that describe some incidents. Somebody came, somebody did, this happened. And so from the hadith, and there are lots of books of hadith, lots of books. And the most famous ones, as you should know, are six of them. They are called the six famous books, al-kutub al-sitta. Some call them as-sihah al-sitta, but that is not precise because they're not all sahih. But the Kutub al-Sitta, these are the primary books, but there are lots of other books of hadith. There are dozens of other books of hadith. The third source of seerah is books written specifically for seerah. And the first people to begin writing books of seerah were the sons of the Sahaba, the Sahaba's children. Can you imagine if your father was a Sahabi and he's telling you all of these stories of the Prophet ﷺ, and there's so many, you begin to write them down. And of the greatest of those who wrote was Urwa, the son of Zubayr. Urwa, the son of Zubayr. Urwa is the son of the Sahabi, the grandson of the Sahabi. His mother is a Sahabiyya. His grandmother is a Sahabiyya. His brother is a Sahabi. But he was born after the death of the Prophet ﷺ, so he's not a Sahabi. His brother is even a Sahabi, but he's not a Sahabi. And his aunt is Aisha. His aunt is Aisha, the wife of the Prophet ﷺ. So Urwa is one of the primary narrators of hadith and fiqh and tafsir and of seerah. Because he has access to Aisha. Nobody had access to Aisha. He's a mahram. Aisha doesn't need to wear hijab in front of him. So Urwa is the primary narrator from Aisha. And lots of details of the Prophet ﷺ come from Urwa, because Aisha tells him those details. And it is said that Urwa wrote a small pamphlet of the seerah.

0: Also, the son of Uthman ibn Affan, his name was Abban. Abban ibn Uthman ibn Affan. The son of Uthman ibn Affan, he died 105 Hijrah. He also wrote a little booklet of Sirah. And some other booklets were written, until finally a great scholar came by the name of Ibn Shihab al-Zuhri. Ibn Shihab al-Zuhri, who died 129 Hijrah. And he wrote one of the first early treatises of Sirah. Now, none of these books has existed, none of them anymore. We simply have references in later books of these earlier books. Why aren't they existent? Very simple reason. When later books came, they absorbed the earlier treatises. So Abban is saying, my father told me. Urwa is saying, Aisha narrated, my father narrated, my uncle narrated, 3-4 people. Imagine somebody comes and he takes Abban and Urwa and other books, and then he says, let me make a bigger book. Once the bigger book is written, who needs Urwa and who needs Abban anymore, right? You might as well copy that book. And realize in those days, there were no printing presses. In those days, if you wanted a book, what would you do? You would sit there and write it yourself cover to cover. So if you had to choose one book, you would choose the bigger ones. You would choose the ones with more details. And so it's a sad case for us now. We wish we had those early books, but unfortunately we don't have them. But we do have books that were written in the very next generation. Very early. And this shows us that Sirah was compiled by and large even before Hadith. By and large. Because they wanted to emphasize Sirah more than anything else. And the greatest, I'm being very simplistic here because obviously we can go, well, there's lots of PhDs written about sources of Sirah. I'm summarizing in a short sentences. The greatest scholar of Sirah is a name most of you would have heard of. Ibn Ishaq. Sirat Ibn Ishaq. Ibn Ishaq, his name is Muhammad ibn Ishaq, and he was born around 85 Hijrah. Now think about it, 85 Hijrah, which means he's living in Medina. He's born in Medina, right? This is where the Prophet ﷺ lived and died. This is where the children of the Sahaba are. He grew up around the children of the Sahaba and the grandchildren of the Sahaba. 85 Hijrah is very early, right? And the Sahaba lived up until around 100, 110 Hijrah. You know, Jabir and others, they died 90 Hijrah. So, Muhammad ibn Ishaq, or Ibn Ishaq for short, he met the sons of the Sahaba, maybe even he saw some of the Sahaba, maybe. But it's very early, 85 Hijrah is when he's born, is very early. And he began writing everything that he heard. And he just had a passion for the Sirah. So he began writing everything and began compiling it in chronological order. Unlike the earlier treatises, they weren't in chronological order. Ibn Ishaq began saying, well, this happened in early Mecca, and this in middle Mecca, this late Mecca, then the Hijrah, and then so he compiled a very large book. And just to be on the safe side, he even traveled to other cities where some of the Sahaba had went. Basra, Kufa. He went and traveled there to discover the stories of Ibn Mas'ud who traveled to Kufa. To the stories of the Sahaba who had traveled to other places in the world. So he traveled to other lands as well. But his primary source was always in Medina. And one of the best things about Muhammad ibn Ishaq is he compiled everything with the chain of narrators. What is the chain of narrators called in Islam? Isnad. Isnad. Isnad is the chain of narrators. The chain of narrators is a uniquely Islamic phenomenon. It does not exist in any other religion or culture. It's a uniquely Islamic phenomenon. And the chain of narrators tells us where the story came from. Because in Islam, we always wanted to verify authenticity. We didn't just base our religion, our superstitions and fables. Who told you this? Who told you that? Who told him that? Who told him that? All the way back to the Prophet ﷺ. So we compile the narrators. Ibn Ishaq from so-and-so, from so-and-so, from so-and-so. Back to the son of Jabir, from Jabir, from the Prophet ﷺ. So we have a whole isnad. And we know every person, when he was born, when he died, how good was he of a Muslim? Was he a good memory? Or was he a poor memory? And therefore we can judge the isnad. And so the Prophet Ibn Ishaq began compiling the life of the Prophet ﷺ. And he wrote a massive book. It was so big. They said it was in 10-15 volumes. And this is Ibn Ishaq died 150 Hijrah. So he lived from 85 to 150, very early on. It was so big that it was difficult to copy. And so one of his students, if you like, came along, not a direct student, a student of a student, and his name was Ibn Hisham. These are two names most Muslims are aware of, Ibn Ishaq and Ibn Hisham, right? And Ibn Hisham, his name was Abdul Malik Ibn Hisham. Abdul Malik Ibn Hisham. And Ibn Hisham died 213 Hijrah. Now the reason why I'm going into detail here is that the average Muslim should be aware of these two source books of the seerah, Ibn Ishaq and Ibn Hisham, right? I know this is not directly the seerah, we'll get there, but you need to know some books. Where does the seerah come from? Primarily, the number one source is Ibn Ishaq and then Ibn Hisham. Now what's the difference between Ibn Hisham and Ibn Ishaq? Very simple. Ibn Hisham realized that Ibn Ishaq is too big, 10-12 volumes. So he decided to summarize it. Ibn Hisham did not add anything, he subtracted. He did not rearrange, he deleted. Ibn Hisham simply cut. Lots of cuts he made. And he made it into, now Ibn Hisham is available in 4 volumes. I have an edition, 4 volumes, let's say. So they say he made it maybe into a half or a third of the original size. Now somebody will say, why did he do that? Why didn't he leave it a large book? You need to realize, in those days they didn't have printing press. If you wanted the book, you'd have to write it cover to cover. And he realized this was too much detail. And also one of the things of Ibn Ishaq, he was one of the first people to write a history of humanity. He began from Adam, he worked his way down, Ibrahim, Musa, and then he made his way to the Prophet ﷺ. And Ibn Hisham said, you know what, we don't need all of this, let's begin with the life and times of the Prophet ﷺ. So he deleted the entire section about early history. And he deleted a lot of other information that he felt was not that useful. And so over time, people began copying Ibn Hisham. And if you want to buy a copy of the book, you have to buy Sirat Ibn Hisham. You're not going to find Sirat. Which one? Ibn Ishaq. You're not going to find that. Okay, you're not going to find that because it is now gone missing. However, just a side point for the little bit more interested or enthused amongst you. There was a very, very famous scholar, Indian, by the name of Dr. Hamidullah. Dr. Hamidullah. Very famous scholar. And he lived a very ripe old age, around 93. He just passed away 6-7 years ago. And he was from India, and then he went to France. And he became one of the greatest scholars in what we call Orientalism, or specializing, studying of Islam amongst non-Muslims. He wrote books in French and in English, and he became a great researcher. And Dr. Hamidullah discovered many manuscripts. A lot of these manuscripts ended up in Berlin, in Paris, in London. Now how could ancient manuscripts end up over there? Many reasons. Of them is colonialism. When the West came and they started purchasing art items and they started purchasing ancient things, they have the money, they have the political power. And so the sad fact of the matter is some of the most earliest Qur'ans, we find them in Paris. The earliest Mus'haf that we have is in Paris. And another early Mus'haf is in London. And so on and so forth. So this is just the reality of the state of our ummah, that when they left, they took all of these treasures with them. Some of them were purchased, some of them were literally just taken by force. So after World War I, after all of these, there's a lot of manuscripts. And it's not just World War I. I mean, to be fair, a lot of them were purchased. So people, when you have pounds, sterling, or American dollars, people are willing to sell items. And so a lot of these items were purchased by rich businessmen who just valued it as art. So lots of manuscripts. And to this day, by the way, the majority of early ancient manuscripts are found in, let's say, Germany. One of the most largest repositories of manuscripts are in Germany, because Germans had an interest in Islam in the 18th century. So Hamidullah is obviously a Muslim, he reads fluent Arabic and whatnot. So he's going through all of these treasures in Germany, in Paris, in London, and he discovered a lot of manuscripts. One of the manuscripts he discovered was a partial copy of Ibn Ishaq. The Ummah had thought Ibn Ishaq is missing and gone. The Ummah had thought, khalas, there is no more Ibn Ishaq. He discovered around 1/4 of Ibn Ishaq. And so he edited it and published it. And when now we compare, this is why it's good to have the earlier sources, because then we can show the people, look, Ibn Hisham didn't just invent Sirah. He's taking it from Ibn Ishaq. So when he compared Ibn Ishaq with Ibn Hisham, he found that exactly as Ibn Hisham said, he simply cut off around half or around 1/3 He just cut off. What did he cut off? Long poetry, the lineage of the Arabs. So every time Ibn Ishaq would mention a name, he'd take him back to, let's say, Nuh alayhi salam. Okay, lineage of 50, 60 people. So Ibn Hisham goes, look, you know what, let's just go back 4 or 5 people, cut the rest off. So when he compared the two, he found, yes, Ibn Hisham was accurate in what he did. And therefore, we can now say, alhamdulillah, for sure, when we read Ibn Hisham, we're reading something written around 100 years after the Prophet ﷺ passed away. Amazing, wallah, it's amazing. Far before any book of hadith. Because Bukhari died 256, Muslim died 261, and so on and so forth. So Ishaq died 150, he wrote the book around 130 or so. So literally around 100 years after the death of the Prophet, a little bit more than 100, we have the majority or the bulk of Ibn Ishaq preserved through Ibn Hisham. So the third source of seerah is the books specifically written for the seerah. The fourth source of the of seerah are the books written about the characteristics of the Prophet sallallahu alaihi wasallam. In Arabic, the word is shama'il. Shama'il. A number of early authors, they wanted to describe the Prophet sallallahu alaihi wasallam, and they wrote books about his description. Of course, the most famous, you all know this book. What is the most famous shama'il? Shama'il? Tirmidhi. Shama'il of Tirmidhi. This is the most famous shama'il. Shama'il of Tirmidhi. But there were many shama'il written. And shama'il is a genre of books that deals with the looks, the characteristics, the manners, the possessions, the houses of the Prophet. It's called shama'il. Specialities. Another source of seerah are the books written about the miracles of the Prophet. In Arabic called dala'il. There's another genre of books. Dala'il. And there are many books of miracles written. So by looking at the miracles, you can extract seerah. Now, the most famous book of Dala'il is called Dala'il al-Nubuwa of al-Bayhaqi. And this is around in 12 volumes. It's a massive book, encyclopedia. This is Dala'il al-Nubuwa of al-Bayhaqi. And then there are other sources of seerah. There's histories of the Sahaba. So people recorded the histories of the Sahaba. By studying the histories of the Sahaba, you extract seerah. And then finally, we'll mention the histories of Makkah and Medina. People wrote Tariq Makkah and Tariq Medina. And so by reading the tariqs of Makkah and Medina, we extract seerah. And so these are the primary sources of seerah. To this, modern people have added sources that were not found in Muslim lands. And this is very difficult and rare, but there's a new genre of research in academia and in Islamic studies here in America and the Western world. What did the Romans say about the Arabs at the time? What did the Persians say? What did the other civilizations say? And what stories did those Arabs tell the Romans? And this is recorded bits and pieces. And this is another complicated topic, but this is not the time or place to get into that. But some of the sources that now we have access to, earlier scholars did not have access to. So these are the sources of the seerah. Now we begin talking about pre-Islamic Arabia. Pre-Islamic Arabia. And we began by mentioning who exactly the Arabs were. This is a topic now of genealogy, a topic of ethnicity. Who are the Arabs that the Prophet ﷺ appeared amongst? And this is a topic that Ibn Ishaq himself begins with. The beginning of Ibn Ishaq is the types of Arabs. Who are the Arabs? So, let us begin. The Arabs amongst you, pay attention especially. This is your own lineage. Some of you, it is your lineage. Others, Allahu Alam. I say this because most of the Arabs of our times, they might not trace their roots back to the classical Arabs. So, for example, when the Arabs conquered Egypt, the Egyptians at the time were not the descendants of these classical Arabs. When the Arabs conquered Sham and Syria, they were Romans. But eventually the descendants of these Romans became Muslims and they started speaking Arabic. And so what happened was, what we have now is that the Arab ethnicity is not what it used to be. And I don't mean this as any type of, it's awkward talking about Arabs when I'm not an Arab. So I mean nothing against the Arabs, believe me. Okay, I love the Arabs, alhamdulillah, disclaimer. I love the Arabs, nothing against the Arabs. But the Arabs in our times, they are not the Arabs that we're talking about. The Arabs we're talking about trace their ancestry to specific people. Most Arabs in our times are not descendants of those people. They have become Arab through culture, through assimilation, through language, but they're not. Now some of them are. So some of them, they can trace their lineage back to these people. Those are still, this is the Arabs that we are talking about. So the scholars have divided Arabs into two broad categories. Eventually I'm going to need a PowerPoint, but I was lazy today. I didn't do it. I didn't want to hook it up. Two broad categories. You might have this, I'm sure, right? You have this, right? Okay. The first of these categories are the extinct Arabs. Al-Arab al-Ba'ida. Extinct means they're obviously no more. And these are the earliest civilizations that lived in Arabia. Pre-Islam by thousands of years. They're called the extinct Arabs. They're just a remnant of history. These are the earliest civilizations of humanity in the Arabian Peninsula. And the Quran mentions some of their stories, such as, who can tell me? Ad and Thamud. These are two of the earliest civilizations. They have nothing to do with the later Arabs. They're simply called Arabs because they lived in the land that was later called Arabia. It wasn't called Arabia when they were living there. And as far as we know, Thamud is the earliest humanity that we find in the Arabian Peninsula. We don't find any remnants of humanity before Thamud. Modern archaeological evidence suggests that the people of Thamud flourished around 3000 BCE. In other words, 5000 years ago. Flourished, which means they existed maybe 1000 years before then. We have documented evidence of the Thamud flourishing 5000 years ago. And we have the Mada'in of Salih. We have the civilization of people of Salih, which was after Thamud. We have them, we can walk into their territories, and we can see their living houses and their palaces. And the people of Ad, all of these people, they lived in ancient times before Arabia. And Ibn Khaldun mentions that these people, they fled from the ancient city of Babel. Babel was the mother of all cities. The Bible tells us the Babel was the mother of all cities. They fled from the ancient city of Babel when there was some civil war and strife, and they made their way to Arabia. So as far as we know, this is the earliest civilization that we have ever discovered in the Arabian Peninsula, and that is Thamud and Ad and others. What happened to them? Each one of them has its own story. Some Allah destroyed. Some civil war, some floods and migration. So in any case, all of these Arabs, they completely are extinct, and that's why they're called the extinct Arabs. Al-Arab al-Ba'ida. So that's just a remnant of history. The second group of Arabs are the Arabs we're interested in. They are called Al-Arab al-Baqiyah. The opposite of Ba'ida. They're still remaining. Al-Arab al-Baqiyah. Now the Arab al-Baqiyah are composed of two categories, so don't get confused. 1, 2, 2A, 2B. Okay, simple. 1, 2. One is Al-Arab al-Ba'ida. 2, Al-Arab al-Baqiyah. Al-Arab al-Baqiyah 2A, 2B. Al-Arab al-Baqiyah are composed of two tribes, two people, Qahtan and Adnan. Qahtan and Adnan. These are the Arabs, Qahtan and Adnan. Who is Qahtan? Who is Adnan? Qahtan is considered to be the father of the Arabs. His son was named Ya'rab or Ya'rib. And Ya'rab or Ya'rib, he is literally the Arab father. The word Arab comes from Ya'rab, the son's name. Qahtan, the father of Ya'rab. So Ya'rab is where the term Arab comes from. Now later Arabs tried to make a verb out of it that they were passing through and they were Araba and Ya'ribu. Allah knows best, it seems a little bit stretched to me to take a verb. But anyway, the name Ya'rab became the basis of Arab. And it is said that Ya'rab was the first to speak Arabic. Now once again, this is what we find in the books, but a little common sense tells us languages don't just come from one person. Languages evolve. So perhaps Ya'rab was the one who, let's say, you know, began speaking differently. I don't know how you would say this, but they trace language to him. They trace the Arabic language to him. And they trace the Arab race to him, Ya'rab the son of Qahtan. So this is called the Qahtani Arabs. Qahtan is his father. Now, Who is Ya'rab and who is Qahtan? Amazingly, we don't know. Who was Qahtan? There's two or three opinions. Where did he descend from? We all know he descended from Adam. Okay, alhamdulillah. But I mean, which branch of Adam? Right? Where did he go back to? The majority opinion says that Qahtan was one of the descendants going back a number of generations back to the son of Nuh called Sam. Now this is something agreed upon, that he was one of the children of Sam. Who is Sam? Sam is the father of the Semites. What is Sam? Semite? Semite means descendants of Sam. Who are the Semites? A group of people who speak, who are ethnically similar, and who speak a similar type of language. The Hebrews, the Aramites of the old, the Arabs. These are all Semites. The Nabataeans, the Nabataeans, these are all Semites. Now, legend has it, this is not in our tradition, even though there is a hadith, which is slightly weak. Hadith is weak. It is not in our tradition, it's found in the Old Testament. Legend has it that Nuh had three sons. First of these, we don't know the first of them, but the one that we're interested in is Sam. Sam is the father of the Semites, the Hebrew race, the Aramaic speaking peoples. The Ibrahim alayhi salam is a descendant of Sam. His brother Yafith. Yafith is the father of, they say, the Roman race, the Caucasians or the white peoples. Yafith. And then his brother Ham. And Ham is the father of the Africans. Now this is legend, the Bible says it, our tradition says it, there's a da'if hadith that in Tirmidhi that also says it. Allah knows best, this is, there's nothing to contradict it, so we might as well put this. But Sam was one of the children of Nuh. And so Qahtan, they say, this is the majority opinion, Qahtan is one of those descendants, not immediate, not the son of Sam, but son of Sam. That brings back memories for Americans here. Not the son of Sam, but descendant of Sam. One of the maybe 10th or 15th, we don't know how many generations. Many generations after Qahtan comes. If this is the case, this means that Qahtan and Ibrahim alayhi salam simply come from Sam, but there's no direct connection. Maybe 10 generations apart or something like this. So Qahtan is not directly linked to Ibrahim. Another opinion, and this is a minority opinion, is that Qahtan is in fact a descendant of Ibrahim. This is another opinion. Qahtan is the descendant of Ibrahim. And a third opinion is that no, Qahtan is in fact a descendant of the Prophet Hud alayhi salam. And that's a very weak opinion. And Allah knows best, but the majority position seems to be that Qahtan is not linked to Ibrahim. Qahtan is not linked to Ibrahim. Qahtan is a descendant of Sam, and Ibrahim was also a descendant of Sam. So there's some type of cousinry between them, 10th generation cousins or something like this. There's no direct linkage.
1: Assalamu alaikum. 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
3: Allah says, I have created you in different nations and different tribes. In other verses, He's saying different languages and different colors. لِتَعَارَفُ So you will know people, understand people, learn to live better with people. لِتَعَارَفُ Not detest people, not hate people, not kill people. We are supposed to be the people who preach love and peace and the oneness of God and unite people. And whether people understand or not, our job is to give the message.
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12: Assalamu alaikum. The following is a lecture series entitled Sira of Prophet Muhammad sallallahu alaihi wasallam by Sheikh Yasir Qadi. We'd like to thank Sheikh Yasir Qadi for providing his material free of charge.
0: Now, when did Qahtan live? Once again, we have no idea, but he is way before Adnan. We have to make it a point. Adnan and Qahtan, we mention them together, but they are not the same time. Qahtan is way before Adnan. So we said that his son was Ya'rab. From Ya'rab we get the term Arab, we get the language Arab. Where did they live? The Qahtanis lived in the southern portion of Arabia. The Qahtanis lived in southern Arabia. And they had a number of dynasties and kingdoms and ethnicities. So, لَقَدْ كَانَ لَكُمْ فِي سَبَا is that Saba, the kingdom of Saba, Allah mentions, they were Qahtanis. Himyarites were Qahtanis. Ghassanids were Qahtanis. These were all from the tribe, the descendants of Qahtan. The Aus and the Khazraj in Medina were Qahtani. These are called the original Arabs. If you want to know the Arabic, Al-Arab, Al-Ariba. The original Arabs. Why are they called original Arabs? Because they invented Arabic. Or let's say they spoke Arabic. Al-Arab, Al-Ariba. These are the ones who spoke Arabic. This is Qahtan. Adnan, we know much more about Adnan, where there's little difference here. Adnan is a well-known guy. Why? Because he's the ancestor of our Prophet ﷺ. The Prophet ﷺ is not Qahtani, he is Adnani. The Prophet ﷺ is Adnani. He is of the descendants of Adnan. Who is Adnan? Adnan is one of the descendants of the Prophet Ismail alayhi salam. And Ismail is not a Qahtani, he's from Ibrahim alayhi salam, right? He's not from that. But obviously they go back to the Semite race. So both Qahtan and Ibrahim are Semites. But Ibrahim alayhi salam is not related to Qahtan, as we said. They're simply distant cousins. They go back to the same son of Nuh alayhi salam. So we all know the story of Ismail. We're going to talk about it next week in a little bit of detail because there's benefits and points we need to understand from the seerah. Ismail is not from Arabia. Where is he from? Egypt? Ismail is Egyptian? Wallahi ya ahl Misr, yani fakhr hada. North of Iraq. So the Iraqi say he's Iraqi, the Egyptian says the Egyptians. Where are the Yemenis? Where do you want to say? No. Pakistan, yes. We get it now, yes. قول الحق الذي فيه يمترون. Ibrahim, where is Ibrahim from? He is from Iraq. Ibrahim is from Ur, and Ur is Iraq. Ur is Iraq. Ibrahim is from Ur, and of course Iraq is like the cradle of civilization, right? Ibrahim is from Iraq. And Ibrahim fled Iraq. He made his way with his cousin, they say, Sarah. He made his way through Egypt. The king tried to rape Sarah and kill him. Allah prevented that, so the king gifted him Hajar. So Hajar is Egyptian, but lineage in Islam is through the father, with all respect to the mother, but the lineage is through the father. And so Hajar is Egyptian, and that is why the Prophet ﷺ said to the Muslims, you shall conquer Egypt, and when you do so, فَاسْتَوْصُوا بِأَهْلِهَا خَيْرًا فَإِنَّ لَكُمْ صِلَةً وَرَحِمٍ. When you do conquer Egypt, he predicted the conquest of Egypt. So when you do conquer Egypt, be good to them, because you have sila and you have rahim with the people of Egypt. And that's from Hajar. So Ibrahim alayhi salam is Iraq, he's from Ur. And so Ismail ethnically is not from Arabia, he is from Iraq. So Ismail alayhi salam, as you know the story, we're going to talk about that next week, he is left as a baby with his mother Hajar in Mecca, in an area that the Qahtanis do not inhabit. The Qahtanis are down south. Mecca is in the middle, central, Hijaz. The Qahtanis don't live there, it's a barren civilization. Sorry, it's a barren land. There is no civilization. It's a barren land. And one of the tribes of Qahtan, Jurhum, passes by. And Ismail marries into the Jurhum. So Ismail is not Qahtani, obviously. He cannot be Qahtani. But he marries into the Qahtanis. And so he begins speaking their language, Arabic. And his children, obviously, are now the merging between the Ibrahim alayhis-salam's blood and the Qahtanis, and a few generations down, a luminary appears by the name of Adnan. Adnan is a direct descendant. How many? We'll talk about maybe two lessons from now. How many people? We don't know, but we'll talk about maybe 7, maybe 10. Between Ismail and Adnan, there's like 7 or 10 generations. So we can say around 500 years, 400 years, something like this. Between Adnan and Ismail, we have hundreds of few years. So Adnan comes, and from Adnan, the Arab tribes spring forth. All of the Adnani tribes, and the most famous is Quraysh, all of them go back to this person, Adnan, and Adnan goes back to Ismail. Now, Ismail had many other children, and those children had other civilizations which are not Arab civilizations. So there is an opinion that the Nabataeans, Nabataeyun, there's an opinion that the Nabataeyun were in fact descendants of Ismail from another, not Adnan. And the Nabataeyun are then considered then to be another civilization and another language. Now, the Adnani Arabs, they are called, again this is for the advanced students who are interested, Al-Arab al-Musta'ribah. The Arabs who learned Arabic. The Arabs who were Arabicized. Why? Because Arabic was not their language. They learned it from the Arab Al-Ariba. They learned it from the Arab Al-Ariba. The Arab Al-Musta'ariba learned it from the Arab Al-Ariba. And as we said, Adnan was the descendant of Ismail alayhi salam, and he was the 20th grandfather. We have an exact, precise lineage. There is no difference of opinion amongst all the scholars of genealogy amongst the Arabs that the Prophet ﷺ is the 20th offspring. 20 generations exactly between Adnan and the Prophet Muhammad sallallahu alaihi wasallam. So the Prophet sallallahu alaihi wasallam is Adnani. He takes his tribe, his lineage from the Adnan. Now, the Al-Arab al-Musta'riba actually became better in Arabic than the Arab al-Ariba. Why so and how so? Because, we're jumping the gun here again, but just a tidbit, they settled in Central Arabia. And what this meant, therefore, is that all of the other tribes of Arabia would go through them and to them and by them. And because they interacted with all the Arab al-Ariba, and because they're central, they began to take the best of all the Arab cultures. And so after a while, al-Arab al-Musta'riba became more powerful and more eloquent and became more prestigious than al-Arab al-Ariba. And that is obviously why Allah subhanahu wa ta'ala therefore chose the Prophet ﷺ to be from the Arab al-musta'riba. So don't think there's a type of deficiency that the Prophet ﷺ comes from musta'riba and not ariba. No, in fact the musta'riba became better and more prestigious than the ariba. Now, I went into a lot of genealogy. I know some of you are not that interested in this stuff, but we need to understand something about the history of the Arabs, about the various dynamics between the tribes, about the tensions between the tribes, if we're going to fully understand the seerah. And I want to just conclude and open the floor for question, that my methodology for the seerah class will inshallah be something very unique and different. It will be more academic than maybe other seerahs that you have heard. And the purpose is not just to narrate stories, but the purpose is to tell you a little bit of where they came from, a little bit of is it authentic or not. Because I think it's very important we know truth from falsehood. My point is not just to tell you stories that will make you feel good, but to give you morals and benefits and wisdoms. So after every incident, we want to pause and ask ourselves, what can we derive from the story? How can we benefit from the story? Especially in light of modern times. And I will try to be very exhaustive. As you know, this is one of my specialities, seerah, and I have taught seerah 4 or 5 times, and this is now, alhamdulillah, yet another time I'm teaching it. And every time I teach it, I add a little bit and I go more and more because I love the seerah. It makes me very proud to be Muslim, to be honest. It really empowers me in my Islam. It makes me feel that Allah has blessed us with this beautiful religion of Islam. And so I love to read the seerah and I love to go into detail with this. So it will be a little bit frustrating if you want to cover the seerah in 3 weeks. You're not going to cover this in this class. You know, I have in fact never finished the seerah in English. Because wherever I've moved, years have gone by and I never finished the seerah. I was in Connecticut for 5 years. I got to the battle of Uhud, I think. I didn't finish. Yani in 5 years, I wasn't able to finish. The same because I love going into detail. And so this is my methodology. I mean, that's who I am. I'm sorry. I'm not gonna water this down. This is what I love doing, and I'm gonna take my time doing it. And we're gonna analyze and dissect the seerah. And inshallah, my goal is that the seerah is presented in English in a manner that really has not been presented before. Because I go back to the source. A lot of you ask, what book do you base it on? I don't base it on any modern book. I go back to Ibn Ishaq and Ibn Hisham, to Dalail al-Nubuwwah al-Bayhaqi, Tabaqat ibn Sa'd. I go back to the original sources. I don't base it on the books that are written in our times, because these all books are written on, based on those classical ones. So, you know, this is, I go directly to the sources. But if, and with this we conclude, I open the floor for question, if you ask me one of the better books of seerah, I will say that the book of somebody who I had the great honor to study with, and my sheikh and my teacher, Sheikh Safiur Rahman Mubarak Furi, has written Ar-Rahiq al-Makhtum. And this book has a story, and I just want to mention the story, and I encourage you to buy it. In 1979, WAMI, the World Assembly of Muslim Youth, Rabit al-Alam Islamiyya, one of the largest bodies of Islamic scholarship and academics, made an announcement that they want a worldwide competition in books of seerah. They wanted to have a competition to see which book of seerah could be written that was suitable for the modern place and times. And so they made a competition that the entire world can contribute, anybody can contribute, a new book in seerah, and they would choose the best one. And so over 400 books were written in that 1 year, because the grand prize was $100,000, I think, which for the time was quite a lot of money. And so a lot of researchers said, oh, this is a good thing for us, good incentive, let's try to do this. And so out of these, you know, 400 books or so, which were written in multiple languages, the book that won first prize was the book of, alhamdulillah, the Sheikh Safiur Rahman, my sheikh, and it was called Ar-Rahiq al-Makhtum, which is the sealed nectar. Ar-Rahiq al-Makhtum. And it is a book that is a very simple, very easy to follow, very beautiful book. It's a very good book. It does the job of the seerah in a very professional and academic manner. Unfortunately, the English translation is just terrible. It's just completely terrible. I mean, I'm sorry, I can't, you know, it's really bad. The Urdu I've heard is very good. Now the Sheikh was Indian, alhamdulillah. I have some bias here, alhamdulillah. The Sheikh was Indian, so he could read Urdu. So he approved the Urdu. He wrote it in Arabic. He's an Indian, he wrote it. He never stepped foot in Arabia. And he wrote it in Azamgarh, a small village, right? He told me the story that he said he literally locked himself up in his library for 4 months, just going out to eat and to go to the bathroom. That's all he went. For 4 months, he locked himself up and he wrote this book, Ar-Rahiq al-Makhtum, in Very beautiful Arabic. I was really shocked that his Arabic was so strong, even though he was not had never lived there. And it won first prize. And it's a very good book in Arabic. It's also a very good book in English and Urdu, from what I've been told. The Arabic, the English translation is really quite weak. Whoever translated it was not fluent in English. So anybody who reads it in English understand that the style is much better. But you get the facts. You get the facts in English. So my encouragement to you, if you want something, that you buy Ar-Rahiq al-Makhtum. And there's another good book that has some major issues. We're going to talk about this, but Martin Ling's book. Martin Ling's book, which is basically called the Life of the Prophet ﷺ, right? The Life of Muhammad ﷺ. Martin Ling's book is the most eloquent book of Seerah in English. And that's not surprising, because Martin Ling's was a professor at Oxford on Shakespeare. And he's a convert to Islam. He converted to Islam. So he was a Shakespearean alim at Oxford. It's an alim. What's so funny? He's an alim. An alim means he's a scholar, right? He's an alim of Shakespeare. Yes. So he's a Shakespearean alim, and he converted to Islam back in the 60s. And he lived a very quiet life. He wasn't a very public person. He was a very intellectual, just kept to himself. And he wrote a book of Seerah, the English of which cannot be compared to any other book, because he is a master of English. There's only one problem with the book, and that is there's two or three stories in there that really should not be in there. It's not his fault, he didn't invent those stories, but he's not a researcher, he's not a scholar. And so he just took some stories that he didn't really think about, are they critical or not, and he put them in there. And so this is the problem of that book, that there's just really two, three stories that are just out downright wrong, and they can use some fuel and fodder for non-Muslims to say things about our religion. He wrote it at a time and place where Islam was not under attack. He didn't really think through. He just is an innocent man, and he wasn't a scholar in that sense. He was a Shakespeare alim, not a hadith alim. So this is the problem. But I do encourage you to own the book and to read it. And if you do, then you can download as well. Just do a Google of, you know, the problems of Martin Ling's, and you'll find a PDF or a file which mentions number of stories that are dangerous, let's say, or incorrect. So the love story, let's say the Prophet fell into love with Zainab. We're going to get to that someday, inshallah. This is just not true. It's a complete fabrication. And I gave in a talk at Yale about this issue. It's a complete fabrication. There was no love story. There was no romance going on. Unfortunately, he put it in there. And he thought it was, because he's a Western audience, so for him, romance is a good thing, isn't it? You know, for him, love stories are good stories. So he thought, this is a good story, let me put it in. But that's not our Prophet, is it? You know? And so there are other issues like this that academically they're not good to have. Otherwise, the book is superb. So these two books, I think, are books that you should own and purchase and read. And inshallah, as time goes on, we can mention other books as well. We just have a few minutes. Are there any questions about today's topic? And then next week, inshallah, we'll begin with other stories. Yes. So Qahtan and Adnan. Adnanis married into Qahtanis. But the males are from the Adnan. Adnan is from the children of Ismail. Ismail is not from Qahtan. Ismail is not Qahtani. Right? No, Adnan is of the descendants of Ismail. Adnan's 7th, 8th, 9th, 10th grandfather is Ismail. Okay? But between Ismail and Adnan, there were other civilizations as well. As we said, the Nabataeans, whose remnants are still there. From Adnan onwards, this is when they say that the Arab tribes from Ismail began to flourish. So we have the tribe of Mudar, the tribe of Rabi'ah, the tribe of Nizar, the tribe of Quraysh. All of these tribes come from Adnan, from the descendants of Adnan. So all of the Arab tribes of Ismail, not the Arab tribes of Qahtan, because there's, we said, two Arab tribes, two groups of tribes. All of the Arab tribes of Ismail, they go back to this one person, Adnan. So Adnan is the father of one branch of Arabs. They're called Al-Arab Al-Musta'riba. And the father of the other branch of Arabs is called Qahtan. And Qahtan is Al-Arab Al-Ariba. Okay? And we said Qahtan and Adnan were not contemporaries. Qahtan was way before Adnan. Qahtan was way before Adnan. And therefore, when Ismail comes to Arabia, there are civilizations already there, correct? Where are those civilizations from? From Qahtan. Right? From Qahtan. And to this day, the tribe Qahtani tribe is basically the largest tribe. I mean, they consider themselves to be, as we said, Al-Arab Al-Ariba, the ones where Arabs came from.
13: So once Ismail married, and then Adnan
0: came there.
13: Tribe
0: yes, From after Adnan, then a number of tribes formed after him. Yes. Questions? Yes. From Adam alayhi salam.

0: Assalamu alaikum. You have been listening to the Seerah by Sheikh Yasir Qadhi. We would like to thank Sheikh Yasir Qadhi for providing his material free of charge. 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
5: Assalamu alaikum, and welcome to the latest edition of the Health and Fitness Show. I'm your host, Suleiman Rafiq, and we are discussing the important topic today about mental health. I'm delighted to be joined by expert guest Hiba Noor Hussain. Hiba is an assistant psychologist with a passion for improving mental health support for underserved communities. Alongside her clinical work, she is part of the Muslim Council of Britain's Visionaries Programme, where she has contributed to the development of the Muslim Mental Health Summit. Her work focused on supporting the podcast Sakina, the Muslim Mind, helping to create conversations that challenge stigma and promote culturally and faith-informed approaches to mental well-being. Through both her professional and community work, Hiba is committed to making mental health care more accessible, inclusive, and reflective of the diverse community it serves. Assalamu alaikum, Hiba, and thank you for joining us today.
6: Wa alaikum assalam. Thank you so much for having me.
5: And so the first thing I wanted to talk about, Hiba, was in relation to the feels as though mental health is spoken about much more openly today than it was 10 or 20 years ago. From your perspective, what progress have Muslim communities made and what challenges still remain?
6: I think in terms of progress, more Muslims are definitely talking openly about mental health. There was a lot of stigma before, and there still is a lot of that, but I think we are sort of moving in the right direction. We're seeing conversations like this happening. We had the summit. We've got more like mosques, universities and community spaces where change is happening. But I noticed your question is sort of comparing the past to present. And I think I just wanted to remind people, I guess, that caring for mental well-being isn't something new to Islam, I feel. And I think it's good to remember that Islamic psychology has existed for centuries. You know, we've had scholars in the past that have recognized that connection between the mind, body and soul a while before mental health became a part of sort of everyday conversation here in the West. And I think it's more of like, I think now this modern wave of Islamic psychology is us rediscovering something that has always been a part of our tradition. I think whilst we do need to sort of continue working on reducing that stigma, awareness has improved. But again, awareness alone, I feel like, is not enough. We need to make it easier for people to access support.
5: Fantastic. So when people hear the term Muslim mental health, what unique experiences or pressures might Muslim

0: Muslim individuals face that differ from the wider population?
1: I think the first one that probably comes to mind is Islamophobia, particularly if Muslims, you know, like ladies that wear hijab or men that might grow out their beard or, you know, wear cultural or pieces of clothing that make them, you know, more visibly Muslim. Sometimes they're more, I guess, direct targets of Islamophobia sort of attacks that can really impact psychological well-being. But then we also have a lot of cultural factors, which are quite, I guess, unique to the Muslim population. For example, I think there's sometimes a lot of misinterpretation. We're often told in our communities, you know, have sabr and be patient. And that's an amazing Islamic value. But I think sometimes it's misunderstood. And people can feel that being patient means staying silent about what they're going through or suppressing their difficulties, when actually Islam encourages us to seek help when we're struggling. So I think that's like one of the examples of us, I guess, misunderstanding our deen. And one of the, I guess, unique experiences that Muslims might face. And yeah, I guess with those two examples, I just wanted to sort of demonstrate that they don't just have external pressures like this discrimination from other communities, but also those internal barriers, like the having sabr. But then also there's a lot of sort of honour-based shame where people sort of suppress what they're going through based on what they think other people are going to think. So there's a lot to take into account. And I think this reminds me of something, a term that came up a lot in my studies at university, which is intersectionality. And I think it's really hard to group together such a diverse group. You know, no one person is the same. And then especially in Muslim communities, it's like with intersectionality, you basically, you honour the experience of a Muslim woman being different to a Muslim man. You see there'd be gender differences and then like age differences, and everything has a part to play. So I think it's about seeing a person as a whole. And yeah, I hope that made sense.
0: Yeah, no, absolutely it did. From your experience, what are some of the most common mental health concerns that you're seeing amongst Muslims today?
1: I think one of the biggest ones, and I was reading a report on this recently, is probably suicide. Suicide and self-harm, it's still a really difficult subject within many communities, but I think I think it is something that especially the Muslim youth are struggling with a lot, and it's just not recognized as much as it needs to be. I think another one quite specific again is spiritual abuse. I think there's a lot of that in our communities where, you know, religion is misused to control or shame someone, and that can have, you know, significant impacts on well-being as well. You've also got like trauma, sort of adverse childhood experiences. You've got intergenerational trauma as well. So I think you do have like anxiety, depression, burnout. I think these are very like common terms that we hear. But then also suicide, spiritual abuse specifically, I think those are like big things, but there are many, many other issues that we sort of are facing.
0: Sure, because we often hear words like stress, anxiety, burnout, depression and loneliness. Could you explain how these might show up in everyday life?
1: I think everyone will experience stress at some point in their life, and that's a normal part of life. Anxiety and depression become clinical conditions when the symptoms sort of affect your everyday functioning. But I think people think they need a diagnosis to access support, when in reality they don't. So you can experience anxious thoughts and low mood and burnout without being diagnosed with a mental health disorder. And they show up in different ways, I'll be honest. And it's different for everyone because people cope with them differently, depending on, I guess, their upbringing and the way they have learned to deal with certain experiences. But I guess just as an example as well, loneliness, for example, someone might think that, you know, an isolated person is experiencing loneliness, but actually someone can feel lonely in a room full of people. They might still interact with people but slowly be withdrawing from relationships, So yeah, it's not always what we see on the outside that is what a person is going through. Sometimes they can hide things quite well.
0: One of the other things that's been in a lot in the news a lot lately is how we're living in a constantly connected world, and social media, world events, and the pressures of modern life affecting people's mental well-being. What would your reflections on that be?
1: I don't feel that as human beings we're designed to carry the weight of what social media presents to us, and media in general presents to us every single day. But I think it is just the way the world works that we have to stay connected sometimes, and we don't always have a choice to disconnect. How are social media pressures affecting people's mental well-being? You can go into this into, you know, there's lots of different examples. I think one is, for example, the ongoing genocide in Palestine. I've often heard a lot of people say they feel guilty for carrying on with everyday life whilst witnessing so much suffering. And that does impact psychological well-being. But I think it's also important in this context that we care for our own well-being so we don't become overwhelmed to the point where we can't function or, you know, support others. I think another example of how social media affects young people is definitely comparison. Leads to a lot of eating disorders. There's a lot of negative body image. There can be a lot of trends that, which are really harmful for young people to follow as well. And I think just having that exposure to social media at such a young age can, I think, is really influencing people's mental health in ways that we haven't seen before. So, yeah.
0: Great. And just finally on this one, do you feel there are any particular groups within our communities that may be especially vulnerable, such as young people, carers, or maybe converts or older adults?
1: I think I wouldn't say like one group is more vulnerable than the other. I think they all have maybe different challenges, and I can't speak on behalf of all of them because I'm not, you know, I don't have that lived experience. But I think from, I guess, reports that I've read and people that I've spoken to, I think young people, as mentioned before, you know, there's a lot of navigating the identity, especially if you are like, you know, first, second or third generation immigrants. You've got multiple cultures that you're balancing, and then there's social media. And at young age, you know, you've got to balance pressure around education and things like that. So that can be quite difficult mentally. I'm not sure if, you know, I'm not sure how much this affects converts, but one thing that comes to mind could possibly be the support networks. I've personally witnessed a lot of people supporting converts to become Muslim, but then sort of not abandoning them, but that support being reduced shortly after they become Muslim, and that might feel quite isolating for them. You mentioned parents, I think. Parents and carers, I think, they neglect themselves a lot because they spend so much time looking after others. And then, you know, elderly adults or older adults might experience loneliness, or grief. And one thing I've found in the sort of older generation is that when they've suppressed their emotions, they get to an age where I think they have time, when life sort of slows down, they have time to reflect. And a lot of that can be quite difficult, and it can be almost like they're reliving the trauma because they have that time to think about it. And because they've suppressed so much, there has to be an outlet for it. And sometimes, sadly, that is when people are old and, you know, they have more time to think about that.
0: No, that's really interesting observation. Thank you, Hibba. So listeners, you're here with us, Inspire 105.1 FM. This is the Health and Fitness Show. And today we're specifically discussing mental health with Sister Hibba Noor. Just wanted to spend a couple of questions just focusing very specifically on mental health and faith. Some people argue that strong faith means that you should never struggle with mental health. How would you respond to that misconception?
1: I think that's one of the biggest misconceptions we can have as Muslims. Strong faith doesn't make you immune to mental illness. You know, faith can absolutely be a protective factor. It can give people hope. It can give them a sense of meaning and resilience. But I think it's so important to remember and remind ourselves that you can have strong faith, but you can also be struggling and have mental health difficulties at the same time. That is totally possible. But somehow we've got to a point where we believe that, like you say, there's that misconception of people thinking that, oh, if I'm struggling mentally, it must mean that I'm not a good Muslim and I don't believe in Allah enough and I don't trust in him enough. But I just don't think that's true at all. And I think we can, you know, if you look throughout Islamic history, alhamdulillah, like I think one of the most simple examples is when you look in the Quran, like we have so many stories of the prophets and, you know, they were incredible, pious people, but at the end of the day, they were human beings just like us. And there are stories where, you know, they face immense hardship, you know, they experience grief, fear. And I think it's just that reminder of like, we aren't actually that much different in the way that Allah has made us the same. And so I think we should sort of look at those examples a little bit more. But yeah, I don't think that someone who's suffering emotionally lacks faith at all. I think it means that they're human.
0: Sure. And then what role can mosque scholars and community leaders play in supporting emotional well-being alongside spiritual well-being?
1: I think mosques should, or it would be amazing if they could create safe spaces. I think they should become places where people feel just as comfortable talking about emotional well-being as they do about maybe like spiritual well-being. And I think you can start that by not being afraid of difficult conversations. I think we've become so used to, as a community, sometimes avoiding topics like suicide or domestic abuse, for example, is a huge one that is just sort of brushed under the carpet, you know, or trauma. And I get why people avoid these conversations, because they're uncomfortable. But I think sometimes you have to look at the bigger picture and understand that we, you know, that we won't be helping anyone by continuing to avoid these conversations. It doesn't make these issues disappear.
0: Thank you. So we mentioned at the beginning that you were involved in the MC, the Muslim Council of Britain Mental Health Summit. Can you tell us a bit about the MCB Mental Health Summit? What was the purpose of that event and why was it important?
1: Absolutely. It was an incredible day, alhamdulillah. And I'm so grateful that I got the opportunity to be a small part of it. The summit brought together a lot of different people. We had researchers, community organizations, faith leaders, and people with lived experience. And we wanted to bring such a diverse group into one space because we felt that collaboration was really important and key. Right now, because mental health is not something that one profession or one community can tackle alone. It's about that togetherness. So I feel like, you know, we've spent years encouraging people to talk about mental health, and I think now the focus should shift to meaningful action. And that was the aim of the summit, to be an actions-based summit. So there were practical tips that people could take away to implement, you know, with the aims of making support more accessible and, you know, yeah.
0: Great. So you feel confident that the summit will translate into practical action after the event?
1: Yeah, definitely. I think, you know, we had, even just for example, the organizations that came, it was incredible to see the amount of like network that was going on. And, you know, there are, I think sometimes we work in sort of silos and there's lots of incredible people out there doing amazing work, but sometimes you just don't hear about them. And I think, like I say, yeah, that networking, people getting to know each other, sort of getting involved in what's going on. But then also we I'm not sure if you've heard of it, but we created the Muslim Mental Health Hub. So that is like a practical resource that we, you know, hope continues to connect people with faith sensitive mental health organizations across the UK.
0: Fantastic. Yeah, no, I have seen that. It looks really helpful. So encourage everyone to check it out. It's available online. So listeners, you're here with us on Inspire 105.1 FM. This is the Health and Fitness Show. I'm here with Sister Hiba Noor Hussain, who's assistant psychologist, who has a passion for working and improving mental health support in underserved communities. We've been discussing a range of different things in relation to mental health. I'm just very conscious that this might be Particularly poignant for some listeners that are listening to this. And what they're keen to understand is also, if someone is listening to this and recognizes that they may be struggling with their own mental health, sister, what would you suggest would be the first steps you would encourage them to take?
1: If they're struggling with their own mental health, I think sometimes it's having that compassion. And I think this is like one of the fundamental things in Islam, is like we hear about Allah being really compassionate. We're told to be compassionate towards others, but I don't think we always show that compassion towards ourselves. So just acknowledging and recognizing, I think, that, you know, maybe I am struggling, you know, maybe, you know, I can't do this all by myself, or, you know, maybe I do deserve help. So I think starting with compassion, I think, would definitely help. Sometimes acknowledging that we need help is the hardest thing you can do, and that's often the first step.
0: Great. And at what point should someone consider reaching out for professional support, and what services are available?
1: I think there's no right point. I think that if you are actually considering reaching out for support, I think then you should reach out for support. And also sometimes, you know, you shouldn't wait till you're in a state of crisis to seek that support. If you sort of know you're struggling with something, or something's going to come up ahead and, you know, it might sort of trigger things for you, it might set off a chain of events that you might struggle to cope with, you know, come up with a little plan, you know, seek out that support, see what help is available out there. So yeah, I don't think there's like a perfect time to ask for help. What was the second part of the question? Sorry.
0: Yeah, and what services are available? So you referenced the hub as an example.
1: Yeah, so we have the Muslim Mental Health Hub. So it's a practical resource. It's got lots of different organizations on there that provide faith sensitive mental health support across the UK. And what's really good about it is that it basically will it's sort of a way to signpost people, because no one sort of resource will be good for everyone, if that makes sense. All of our struggles are different and unique, and so we will need you know, for example, the Muslim Youth Helpline, that's primarily for, it's sort of in the name, youth, but then, you know, I spoke to amazing organizations, like, you know, really niche one that we don't hear about a lot is like postpartum psychosis. So I believe there's like an organization that supports you know, Muslim women with that. So it's about, like, I think this is why the hub hopefully will be so good for people to access, is because it can signpost you rather, and it just saves you that time of, you know, looking through so many different organizations and seeing what is, you know, right for you at that moment in time. And sometimes I think that can also stop people from accessing help, you know, being so overwhelmed by sometimes the options that are out there, or not knowing, you know, who's sort of appropriate to speak to.
0: Yeah, no, absolutely. I think it's a fantastic online resource. So for anyone that's interested in finding out more about that, they can search online. It's quite easy to find. And JazakAllah khair to everyone who has been involved in making that available. I'm conscious, sister, apologies, we do only have about 4 minutes left. Just wanted to touch on a couple of things. So particularly if anyone's listening to this and they're more thinking in relation to their family and friends, particularly if somebody is worried about a family or friend, what signs might indicate that they are struggling emotionally or mentally?
1: I think sometimes you have the obvious physiological changes, the ones that are visible, you know, someone withdrawing, isolating themselves, maybe not eating that much, or, you know, their sleep's disturbed, things like that. Maybe their mood's a bit low. But then I think also it's so important to remember that, especially in our community where mental health is so stigmatized and there's so much shame, people have habitualized hiding their struggles incredibly well. So I think it's really important to not assume that, because someone might appear okay on the outside, that they are okay. It's always important to check in, you know, with people. And I think that's sometimes where we fail.
0: Absolutely. And families often want to help, but they don't know what to do. What practical support can relatives and friends provide during someone's journey?
1: I think creating a space and an environment that is safe. And I think what we mean by that is, you know, just somewhere private, putting your phone away, being fully present, you know, really listening to people. And sometimes, I think sometimes we think, you know, as family and friends, that we need to give advice. And that can be quite a scary thing for the person who's trying to support, because you don't want to give the wrong advice and, you know, you want to do what's best. But sometimes it's better to just listen first. You know, more often than not, people actually just need to feel heard and their feelings need to be validated. So, you know, really, they call it, you know, really actively listening to someone and making that effort, not sort of like sitting on your phone and glancing over your shoulder and talking to them like that, you know, really making that space for them. So yeah, checking in, maybe even like helping with things like appointments or spending time together, maybe, you know, creating some distractions here and there, that could be really supportive as well.
0: Fantastic. Thank you, sister. I'm conscious we only have about 90 seconds left remaining of the show, and I just wanted to give you an opportunity if there was anything you were particularly keen to share. Obviously, you've done the work on the podcast as well. So just wanted to open it up to yourself, really.
1: Yeah, I think, honestly, I think Muslim mental health, there's so much you can talk about. I could sit here with you for the rest of the day. But, you know, we've got the podcast. We're speaking to professionals in their areas. And there's some really interesting topics. I would encourage people to listen out for that. It's called Sakina, the Muslim Mind, and it will be out soon, inshallah. But I think for anyone that might be struggling and listening to this, I guess I just want you to know that you're not alone. You don't have to carry everything by yourself. Coming back to our point at the start, struggling with mental health, it doesn't make you weak and it doesn't mean you failed in your faith. And just asking for help is a sign of courage. It's not weakness. And there are people who are care. There is support available out there. And yeah, just taking that first step for yourself could really change things around for you. But yeah, I just want to leave, I guess, the listeners with a bit of hope. And yeah, there's so much more that could be discussed. So if you're interested, check out the podcast.
0: So Jazakallah khair, Sister Hiba Noor Hussain, for your time today. We really have appreciated it. And hopefully, inshallah, everyone who's been listening to this show has learned something and has an ability to take something away from today. We will, inshallah, continue to discuss this topic. So it'd be great to have you back in the future. But until next time, assalamu alaikum wa rahmatullahi wa barakatuh.
2: 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In Luton and its surrounding areas, it is now time for Salat al-Asr.
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4: And in this brief khutbah, I would like to share with you a reminder about a surah that I've been thinking about and studying for the last month. This is Suratul Insan. And in the beginning of it, there is a powerful question that Allah asks every human being. And in order to get the most out of the speech of Allah, especially when He uses the word al-insan, the human being, instead of thinking about humanity at large and the billions of people that live in this world and the people that have lived in the past, every one of us should be thinking about ourselves. I should be thinking about myself to get the most out of the ayah that mentions al-insan. So it's a very personal message catered to every single human being, and more particularly because we're fortunate enough to be believers. So as you hear the word human being, I should be thinking about myself and you should be thinking about yourself. هَلْ أَتَى عَلَى الْإِنسَانِ حِينٌ مِّنَ الدَّهْرِ لَمْ يَكُنْ شَيْئًا مَذْكُورًا. Was there ever a time that from the endless oceans of time, الدَّهْر, the endless oceans of time, was there ever even a simple, small episode of time when human beings used to be something that wasn't even worthy of being talked about, wasn't even worthy of being mentioned, and also wasn't even worthy of being remembered? Allah is asking you and me a very simple question. Was there ever a time when no one remembered you? Was there ever a time when no one talked about you? When even if you did exist, people were shy to talk about you. They were uncomfortable to talk about you. And immediately in the next ayah, He says, He created the human being from a fluid, from a drop, nutfa, that is mixed, meaning mixed between the male and the female. And Allah is now talking about something, the sperm, that is, and the egg that meet each other, the pregnancy of a woman, that is an uncomfortable, embarrassing conversation. So it is not something you talk about casually. It's not something you're comfortable talking about. And in the previous ayah, Allah already said, you used to be something not even worthy of mention and not even something remembered. But there are layers of meaning inside these ayat that I want to unpack some of those layers for myself and all of you. The universe, the physical universe as we know it, physicists tell us it's existed for about 13.9 billion years. This planet has been around for maybe 4 to 5 billion years, the formation of this planet. In all of that endless ocean of time, I was not being talked about. I was not mentioned. I didn't exist. And even when this world came into existence, after this endless period of time, when humanity started on this planet, so much human history has passed and no one in that history knew who I was. I was never remembered. I was never mentioned. You can read about history and those people are relevant. The only one not relevant is you. You don't exist for them. They exist for you. You don't exist for them. Using this as a reminder, Allah says, the vast majority of time has passed where you and I were completely irrelevant. We're not part of the story. And this is Allah's way of reminding us that the few moments that we do exist, after I come out of my mother. In fact, even when my mother was pregnant in the beginning, she had no idea that I was inside. Marrat bihi. She's walking around with the baby. She doesn't even know. And then when she notices her body changing, then they both start making dua. لَهِنْ أَتَيْتَنَا صَالِحًا. If you can just give us a good child. They don't even know who this child is. Even when they remembered my mother was thinking about me when I was still in her belly, she didn't know who I was. She couldn't actually think of me properly. She didn't know if I was a boy or a girl. She didn't know what kind of child I will be, what kind of features I will have. She knew nothing. But then after I even came into this world, even after I came into this world, you'll notice something. Human beings, by their design, one of the words for human, the origin of the word insan is actually uns. And uns means love and compassion. Human beings don't just give love, they also want to receive love and they want to receive compassion. So even from childhood, the moment you become a little bit self-aware, you are looking for attention. If your mother's not looking at you, mama, mama, mama, mama. Those of you that have kids know this already. Kids need attention. They're always looking for attention. When they get a little bit older, they draw something, they want to show you because they want your attention. They want to be acknowledged. Look at how I'm dressed. Look at what I did. Look at what I can do. The kid can't even jump yet. This is his jump, but he says, look at me. Look at this. Now look again. Because he wants that attention for himself. He wants to be madhkur. The word is madhkur. Someone who is mentioned. Someone who is remembered. This is put inside the nature of a human being. And as you grow older, you wanna, when you're a teenager, you wanna dress nicely. You wanna look good because you wanna be seen and noticed. Also, madhkur. You wanna be mentioned. You wanna be talked about. And as you grow further, now when you're in university, I know there's a convocation happening. It's a big deal to graduate. And what happens? When people get their certificate, you're gonna get a lot of uploads on Instagram and on Facebook of pictures of certificates that nobody cares about except you. But you have a need to be madhkur. You have a need to be mentioned. MashaAllah, congratulations, congratulations. We live our life looking for acknowledgement. Even when people get married, the wife is looking for the acknowledgement of the husband. The husband is looking for the acknowledgement of the wife. We're looking to make our parents proud. You know, when you graduate, everybody's congratulating you, but you want to be madhkur to your dad. Dad, I graduated. Dad, it's done. Dad, did you see the picture? And you need to get that congratulations from your father or your mother because there's always someone who we want to be remembered by. You know, there are studies now that people are now more isolated and feel more lonely and alone than ever before in history. It's interesting. I was at an Islamic school in another Muslim country, and I was talking to a number of boys and girls. There were about 300, 400 boys, 300, 400 girls, 13, 14 years of age. And I gave a lecture, and the principal and the teachers, everybody was there. So they had a question-answer session, and nobody asked a question. 800 children in the room, nobody asked a question. And I said, they're not asking a question because the police is watching them. The teachers are there, the principal is there, the cameraman is there. They don't want to get in trouble. So what I'm going to do is I'm going to go into the crowd and talk to these kids with no camera, no microphone. I just want to talk to them. I went inside the girls' section, just talking to these young girls, 2 hours. They couldn't stop asking their questions. And on the other side, the boys, another 2 hours. They couldn't stop asking their questions. And the most common question was, what do you do if you feel alone all the time? What do you do if you feel invisible, if nobody sees you? Human beings have such a deep desire to be madhkur that a teenager sees all their other friends online and they're like, I don't have an online account. I don't have that many followers. I'm not being seen. I'm not madhkur. I better take another picture. No, I better change the filters. I better do something else. I better change the background or the light wasn't good enough and then post it. Ah, somebody will put a heart emoji. Somebody will put a thumbs up. I'm madhkur. Ah, I can exist now. And if you don't post it, if you don't post your next slice of pizza, if you don't post your, you know, where you're standing, what park you're in, or some wisdom from Abu Jahl or something, if you don't post that, then all of a sudden, nobody knows you exist, so you become غير مذكور. For the vast majority of the existence of the universe, and for the vast majority of the existence of humanity, you were غير مذكور. And there's a time that's coming pretty soon, where you and I are going to be in the grave, and some people will remember us, and they will cry over us, and then time will pass, and we will be غير مذكور again. We remember famous people, right? We remember scholars, for example, in Islamic history. We remember people like Imam Shafi'i rahimahullah or Imam Abu Hanifa rahimahullah, but they had a big family. Nobody remembers their family. A lot of those people are invisible to us now. We don't remember the rulers. We don't remember the millionaires and the billionaires. We don't remember the good-looking people. We don't remember the popular people, the famous people. We don't remember the art. We don't remember them. They're gone. They became irrelevant again. And Allah is teaching you and me, you're running after this thing to be relevant, to be remembered, to be talked about, to have users engage with you. This is what you want all the time. But you were created for the most part, غير مذكور, and you will be غير مذكور again. You're going to go back to that irrelevance again. That's a pretty depressing outlook. That nobody's going to remember me. Nobody's going to know. And by the way, people who don't even believe in Allah, they also feel the need to be remembered. So you'll have billionaires that don't believe in anything. They don't believe in any religion. And they're about to die. They're old. They're about to die. And they take their wealth and they donate it to a hospital. Or they donate it to a charity. But they put a condition. Put my name on the building and make a statue of me and put it at the entrance. Because even if I don't exist, my memory needs to exist. I still need to be madhkur even if I don't exist. This is something put deep inside them. But this desire that Allah put inside of a child to get the attention of the child, or the desire that Allah put inside human beings that is driving the multi-billion dollar social media industry. If human beings did not want attention, you couldn't have social media. It wouldn't exist. It's not some evil machine. It only feeds on our own desire. We have this desire, which is why it works the way that it works. It feeds off of our own energy. Well, the thing is, why did Allah put this inside me? What's the point of it? Why am I looking for acknowledgement all the time? Why do I feel like something is missing if I didn't get acknowledged? You know, if I feel something, if I feel invisible, there's an emptiness inside me. And Allah Himself describes this in the latter ayah. He says, إِنَّا هَدَيْنَاهُ السَّبِيلَ إِمَّا شَاكِرًا وَإِمَّا كَفُورًا. We guided him to a journey, a path. Every human being inside them, Allah put in, programmed inside them that they are in this life on a journey. Now there's one part of that journey, whether you realize it or not, you're on the journey anyway. إِنَّكَ كَادِحٌ إِلَىٰ رَبِّكَ كَدْحًا فَمُلَاقِيهِ. Every day is passing by. Life is a journey. Every human being is making a journey towards death. Every one of us, every single day, is one day closer to death. That journey is happening on autopilot. That's not controlled by me. That's already decided by Allah. But there's another journey. Not the journey of my lifespan, but the journey inside of my heart and inside of my mind. There's a journey Allah wants me to make back to Allah. We came from Allah. We belong to Allah, and Allah wants us to make a journey back towards Him in our head, in our mind. But the mind is too preoccupied wanting to be acknowledged by someone else, wanting to be acknowledged by other human beings. And Allah wants that heart and that mind to first be busy looking for the acknowledgement of Allah. Is my Rabb pleased with me? Is my Rabb looking at this good deed, and is He happy with this deed? Is my Rabb happy with this service? Am I living my life in a way that eventually when this life journey ends, I'm going to get to meet Him? He says, إِمَّا شَاكِرًا. Allah made the human being with an ability to go on this journey. And he has two choices. You and I, every one of us has two choices. Either we're grateful or we're extremely ungrateful. إِمَّا شَاكِرًا وَإِمَّا كَفُورًا. So let's think about gratitude in simple language for a little bit. If I gave my son a bicycle, and he says, thank you, Dad, thank you, Abba, I gave him a bicycle. But he never rides it, and he threw it on the side, and there's clothes on top of it. That thank you means nothing. Why? If he was riding the bike every day, if he was cleaning it up, if he was taking care of it, I would say this son is grateful for the bike. If he's never using it, and he's just trashed, it doesn't matter how much he says thank you for the bike, the fact that it's collecting garbage and dust, that means his words are empty. That's actually not gratitude. Simple enough. When Allah gave me guidance, Allah gave me a purpose in this life, and Allah says, will you be grateful for that guidance or not? Am I going to be grateful for that guidance or not? That means if I'm not using what Allah gave me, if I'm not putting it to use, then I can say Alhamdulillah all I want, it's meaningless. I'm actually not using the gift. I'm actually not using it at all. This is imma shakiran wa imma kafura. There's something really beautiful that I want to move over to in the few minutes that I have left. You know, in this same surah, Surah Al-Insan, later on, at the very end, Allah describes, or towards the end, Allah describes people who make it into Jannah. Allahumma adkhilna fi jannatik. May Allah enter all of us into His Jannah. When we make it into Allah's Jannah, eventually, there's a point where Allah describes that His believers are being dressed up especially. Hullu asawira min fidda. You know, He's saying, you know, عَالِيَهُمْ ثِيَابُ سُنْدُسٍ خُضْرُ وَإِسْتَبْرَقُ وَحُنُّ أَسَاوِرَ مِنْ فِضَّةٍ. They're getting dressed with different kinds of silk. Their special bracelets are being put on them. You could think of it like a Rolex watch or something, or a brand watch is being put on them. Bracelets are being put on them. Nice suits are being put on them. Why are they getting dressed up? You get dressed up because there's a special occasion. Right? You get dressed up because you're going to meet somebody special. And the very next part of the ayah, Allah says, وَسَقَاهُمْ رَبُّهُمْ شَرَابًا طَهُورًا. And their Rabb, Allah, will give them a pure drink to drink. You're going to meet with Allah Himself. You're getting dressed in Jannah to have a meeting with Allah Himself. Now, when you have that meeting with Allah, and may Allah grant every one of us that meeting with Him, when we have that meeting, He's giving us a drink. Allah is giving us the drink. And while He's giving us the drink, He's talking to us. And what is He saying? He says, "Inna hadha kana lakum jazahan wa kana sa'yukum mashkura." This is your pay. This is your reward. And your effort was appreciated. Your effort was acknowledged. Meaning, human beings were created, not remembered. Human beings will die and people may or may not remember them. But Allah says, longer than the age of the universe and longer than the existence of a samawat wal ard, Allah will remember my efforts. Allah will acknowledge them. And Allah will say, you did good effort and you're getting rewarded now. Allah acknowledges me. I become madhkur عند Allah. I am remembered by Allah Himself. There's one thing to do dhikr of Allah. This is an ayah where Allah is doing dhikr of you. He's mentioning you. He's remembering your effort. He's acknowledging your effort. So now I learn something about my need for validation, my need to be acknowledged, my need to be seen. Allah put that need inside us, and no human being can ever fulfill that need. When you want somebody else's attention or somebody else's acknowledgement, you will always be disappointed. And then you realize if you're truly grateful, if you're truly grateful, then you're looking for Allah's acknowledgement and that's it. That's enough for you. And when that's enough, in Jannah, Allah says, here's the acknowledgement. This is the same surah, by the way, that when we do good for others, يُطْعِمُونَ الطَّعَامِ, they feed food to others. Allah says, إِنَّمَا نُطْعِمُكُمْ لِوَجْهِ اللَّهِ لَا نُرِيدُ مِنْكُمْ جَزَاءً وَلَا شُكُورًا. Even when you do good for others, you're not looking for appreciation. You're not looking for thank you. You're not looking to be mentioned by them. You even say that to yourself and you say it to them. That's not what I want. I just want to be able to face Allah. I just want Allah to see what I did. I want this to be good enough for Allah. That's all. And this is something Allah has given us in the very beginning, in the heart of this beautiful surah. Through the question of being remembered. Us becoming those who are grateful to Allah, living a life that's grateful to Allah, will one day become Allah acknowledging us. In that small surah, that's the journey that's happening. And what's even more beautiful about this surah is in the very beginning of this surah, you see that Allah mentions that we were inside of our mother. نُطْفَةٍ نَمْشَاجٍ نَبْتَلِي. Right? We're inside the belly of the mother. And the belly of the mother is called the rahm, the womb, the rahm. And at the end of this surah, Allah says, يُدْخِلُ مَنْ يَشَاءُ فِي رَحْمَتِهِ. So He ashara ila rahm fil bidayah. He alluded to the rahm in the beginning. And at the end He says, whoever He wants, He enters into His rahmah, meaning His Jannah. The same way every one of your needs was taken care of inside of the rahm of the mother. That was the first, you know, first episode of rahm. And the final episode of rahm is waiting for you and me. And that's the rahmah of Allah, actually. And that's the entrance into Jannah. May Allah grant all of us His Jannah. You know, as you are, many of you are graduating or graduated, you leave many memories, wonderful memories of friends, learning, experiences in this university, in this place. A place like this becomes like a home. And it becomes a part of you. And some years will go by and you'll have a job and get married and be busy and other things. And one day you decide to come and visit back, right? To just for memory's sake, you come back to visit the university and you'll see the walls are the same, right? The restaurant is the same. The place you used to hang out with your friends is the same. The place you used to make your wudu is the same. But all the faces are different. Nobody remembers you. This is all amazing, but not for you, it's for somebody else. It's you've been replaced completely. You're no longer madhkur. Even in this notion of moving forward with our lives, we leave things behind in which we no longer get. A teacher might barely remember you. They'll look at you like, you were in my class, right? You're like, I thought I was your favorite. No, I have many favorites. You're not that favorite. I barely remember your name. Abdul Karim? No, it's Zubair. Oh, yeah, I said Zubair. Oh, you're not going to be remembered. And so, I and you have to make a decision. As you're leaving the school, as you're graduating, you're thinking about a job, you're thinking about a career, you're thinking about the next chapter of your life. Every one of those chapters has to have one title. How will Allah remember this? How will Allah remember this? I know when you're getting a job, what will my mother say? What will my father say? What are people going to say? How much am I getting paid? Where did I get the apartment? Am I going to get this? Am I going to get that? Who's, you know, you have all these questions about prestige and acknowledgement and being madhkur in society. First, if you can just put on top, how will Allah remember this? What impact am I leaving behind? And am I leaving behind something that can continue to make me be remembered by Allah Azza wa Jal? If I'm doing that, then I have succeeded. You know, I leave you with this because we are now so addicted to the idea that if people don't see your success, then you're not successful. If people don't see your success, you're not successful. Okay? So somebody might call me and say, hey, you're pretty successful. How did you become successful? And I ask the question, how do you think I became successful? What's my success? Oh, you have so many followers. You have so many million viewers. That's why you're successful. And I say, subhanAllah, how far from the Quran we have come. How far from it we have come. You know, Nuh alayhi salam had almost no followers. He had no followers. And he didn't have any followers for a really long time. In fact, if you ask most people about Nuh alayhi salam in his own village, people would make fun of him. Oh, that old man? This is crazy. This is what he experienced for centuries. And the only one who remembers that struggle, no historian wrote down that struggle. No documentation exists. Some people wrote down about the story of Nuh alayhi salam so he can be remembered. No. Allah recorded it. And Allah made him madhkur. When Ibrahim alayhi salam was in the desert by himself making dua that Allah make this house a peaceful place and put the love in people's hearts towards this house, فَجْعَلْ أَفْئِدَةً مِنَ النَّاسِ تَهْوِي إِلَيْهِمْ. There was no video camera. There was no live streaming. There was nothing happening. There was nobody there. It was just a man in the desert. This is just him and his God talking. He's not a king. He's not a wealthy man. He doesn't have scribes that can write down this history. You know, in the Egyptian palaces, you find records of the kings and their decrees and writing on the walls. We don't even know who they were. We just remember they paid some people to write on the walls. Nobody's writing anything down for Ibrahim alayhi salam. And yet today, here we are doing dhikr of Ibrahim alayhi salam every Hajj season. We remember his legacy. And we call our entire religion Millata Abikum Ibrahim. What am I trying to get at? Yes, human beings were made ghayr madhkur. We were made not remembered for most of history. Yes, we have very little time in this world. And in that time, after that time, we might become ghayr madhkur. You might even become ghayr madhkur at IIUM next year. That might happen to you. So that's the reality of my life and your life. In fact, even if you do a lot of good for someone, a year later they'll forget. They'll say, what did you ever do for me? They don't remember. You're not remembered. the only one with whom you will be forever madhkur is going to be Allah Azza wa Jal. And the opposite of remembrance is forgetfulness. So Allah says, الْيَوْمَ نَنْسَاكُمْ كَمَا نَسِيتُمْ لِقَاءَ يَوْمِكُمْ هَذَا. To some people he says, today we are forgetting you like you forgot this day. We have a choice. We want to be the people that are forgotten by Allah and remembered by people, or we want to be the people that are remembered by Allah no matter what people think. May Allah make us those that are truly remembered by Allah Azza wa Jal and given that drink on Judgment Day.
5: Assalamu alaikum, my name is Abul Hussein.
6: 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I'm the interfaith coordinator for the Northampton Catholic Diocese.
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0: When asked who deserves the absolute best companionship and respect, Prophet Muhammad, peace be upon him, replied, "Your mother, then your mother, then your mother," before mentioning the father fourth.
1: Assalamu alaikum wa rahmatullahi wa barakatuhu. Bismillahir Rahmanir Rahim. قال النبي صلى الله عليه وسلم أد الأمانة إلى من ائتمنك ولا تخن من خانك. 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
4: Welcome to the Community Hour. My name's Ari Faizi and I'll be hosting the Community Hour.
5: I was going to ask, so would that help in the future to understand that this year with whatever organisations are taking place, that this could have an effect?
6: Yeah, and then how do we market to people? Mm. And to the Isle of Wight, it's an amazing place. And, you know, when I go over there and you go to the beaches, there's a part of me that says, well, actually, you can drive to Cornwall or you can go to the Isle of Wight, which is just on our doorstep. Mm. And actually, your cost of fuel will probably be the same driving to Cornwall as it will be to get the ferry over. And the beaches are amazing, but we've got to be making sure that we're marketing that more widely. And it's not just to people in the local areas, people further north as well. So this is a great place to come for a holiday.
5: Yeah, yeah. Me and my wife, we went over to Isle of Wight, but we caught the I think it was the Red Jet at that time. Mm-hmm. Yeah, so we did. We just went across and we did a cycle ride, and it was just fantastic. So Isle of Wight itself has a lot to offer. Yes. Beaches, it's got the hills, it's got the cliffs. It's just such a beautiful place.
6: It's amazing places to eat,
5: and nice cycle rides as well. So it's really good. You had all of these effects that did affect 2024, but what about other type of, let's say, festivals? You've got the Isle of Wight festival. So does that become a very busy time for you?
6: Yeah, Isle of Wight festival is our biggest day of, it's our biggest weekend of the year. Mm-hmm. It's incredible, and the vibe that is across the business is fantastic. You know, we the staff dress up. We have the boogie bus down at the terminal.
5: Oh, do so, you? Yeah, okay, right.
6: We turn. There's always, you know, the, what do they call it, the photo booth opportunities.
5: Yes, right.
6: It is an amazing buzz across the business, but it's very busy. It's very hectic, and it's been interesting. We were talking before about how it has changed over the years. So historically, we saw that the Thursday and the Friday were really busy for people going out of Southampton, mm-hmm. and the Monday they were coming back. And I guess, you know, you and I are probably a similar age. We can remember the pictures of people being hosed off from the wet days of festival. Over the last few years, we've seen that almost spread out a little bit, where people will go for 1 or 2 days and come back. That makes it a bit easier for us as an operator, and probably for the whole of Southampton, because we know it gets really busy for traffic when we're doing that. But it's a great atmosphere for that. It's a high point, but definitely one that takes a huge amount of planning. And the teams at Red Funnel, they're very used to doing it. But it's definitely one that we all prep for.
5: Okay. And what about all these famous artists that are going over for the Isle of Wight Festival? Do they use the Red Funnel?
6: They do. They book between ourselves and White Link from the Portsmouth route.
5: Okay.
6: And Hover Travel. They come over with us. I think, you know, I remember meeting Madness on the bridge that sang the captain at the time a happy birthday. So it's always fun. And the artists, they're all absolutely lovely.
5: Are they? Okay. Nobody's ever said that. I want the whole boat for myself to go.
6: There was one social media influencer who did, but I think they went with Hover, not with us.
5: Okay. Some funny things that can happen. But yeah, so that you've had the Isle of Wight. But what about the cows?

0: week.
1: Yeah, I mean, Cow's Week is splendid. It's such a historical, it's been going for centuries. And for those of your listeners, our sort of town on the Isle of Wight, Cowes, it has a sailing regatta, and it is managed to take itself from what is ultimately traditional with all of the sailing races through to some of the most modern and most amazing yachts that you'll see down there. And it's just a spectacular event. The whole of the Cowes waterfront turns into a race village. We see a lot of visiting boats. We take quite a few people over from the mainland to go to Cowes Week. It's definitely worth going over. It's a lovely vibe and a
0: It
1: lovely
0: is,
1: atmosphere.
0: yes, yeah. So when you're crossing from Southampton to Isle of Wight, other boats, let's say Cowes Weeks, and do they cause problems for, well, let's just say getting in the way of the boat going
1: And I
0: across?
1: think we've probably all seen some of the videos on social media. There's in shipping, and forgive me if you know this already, we have something, they're called the rules of the road. It's the International Regulations for the Prevention of Collisions at Sea, and everybody is supposed to follow the rules. So a bit like when you drive your car, if you follow the rules, you shouldn't get in the way. In reality, commercial shipping will quite often, not all sailors are used to it, not everybody will follow the rules. So our masters, our captains, are very used to being very observant, they're very alert. We always have lookouts on the bridge, so they're looking to see what's coming, and we have radar. We have something called AIS, which is an electrical system that tells you what's coming, but we always go back to the Mark One eyeball,
0: Okay,
1: because
0: but some of
1: your
0: these boats
1: human
0: can
1: eye,
0: be small.
1: they can they should be lit. Most vessels are lit. Most people won't go out in a boat without lights on, but again, you become very used to looking for them, so you'll see something in the water. And as I think it's just the decades of training from when for me when I started at 16. Even now, if I'm on the bridge with our captains, I'll pick stuff up, they'll pick stuff up, and again, you can't go wrong with your eyeball. It's the best tool you've had, which is why in fog, for example, you can't use your, if the radar doesn't pick it up, you can't see it, which is why we have sometimes a weather disruption for the fog limits. And I'm sure you all have seen we had an incident in 2018, not long after I joined Redfernnell, where we had a grounding. The ship went aground in fog, because it couldn't see them, they couldn't see where they were going.
0: Okay. And what about freight ships then? Coming in, the freight's coming in. Does that cause
1: The
0: problems, or do you
1: big
0: talk
1: container
0: the big
1: ships.
0: container ships?
1: Yeah,
0: Yes.
1: so it doesn't generally cause us problems because they've got very experienced bridge teams, as do we. They have what's called a local pilot on board who has the local expertise. What it does tend to cause for us sometimes is if they require a wide berth or what we call a clear channel, so they can be the only vessel in the channel, that can have an effect on our timekeeping. So again, when we talk about the punctuality, and our target is to be within 5 minutes of the scheduled arrival time 95% of the time, and we're usually around that. Sometimes the vehicle ferry is a little bit worse, but one of the big challenges for us is if we get that clear channel early in the day, or we have a slow speed restriction, it's quite hard to make up the time through the day. And of course, safety comes first, so we can't be asking people to speed onto the car deck for the loading.
0: I see. And do you communicate with those big freight cargo ships?
1: Yeah, so the whole of Southampton Water is controlled by Southampton VTS, that's vessel, I think it's vessel traffic system. And when we come to depart, much like you would in an aeroplane, when the pilot's taking off, you tell them that you're leaving, they will tell you the other traffic in the vicinity, they'll tell you if it needs slow speed, if there's a wide berth restriction. And then the ship can call the cargo ship direct if it wants to make an agreement. But ultimately, we usually always go back to the rules of the road, because you shouldn't be making an agreement that sudden, like you flashing someone with your lights to let them out at a road junction. Whose fault is it if it goes wrong?
0: Yes, that's right. Is the Solent a busy stretch of water? Is it busy? Is it okay? I mean, it seems to be busy for me, but I don't know.
1: Yeah,
0: Is
1: it's
0: it?
1: definitely a busy stretch. I mean, we've got a fantastically busy port. We're one of the biggest in the UK for that. You know, so much of what keeps the UK alive comes through Southampton, whether that's cars, containers, whether it's what we call bulk cargo, so things like grain. Scrap metal goes out from Southampton, so it is really busy. And then you put the leisure traffic, and we have everything from kite surfers, jet skiers, sailing boats, motorboats. You know, you put all that into a big mix.
0: And then weather as well.
1: And weather on top of it.
0: Yeah, okay. So if it's really, really windy, that does have an effect on you as well then.
1: Yeah, we have... Really, our main criteria is not actually the wind speed so much. We have legal limits for what we call significant wave height. So the maximum height of the waves that we can go out in. In the Solent, we don't get particularly big waves because we're nice and sheltered. But the other side of it then with the wind speed will be how easy it is to get the ship alongside in that wind. So if the wind is blowing you off the berth, if the wind is overcoming the power of the vessel, you can't get alongside. And obviously by the other side of it, you never want to land too hard on the berth because you run the risk of damage. Mm. So that is down to the master's discretion. And ultimately for the ships, the master always has overriding discretion. So even as chief exec, if I said to a captain, you need to sail, he or she can say to me, well, I'm not. And that's their prerogative. That's their legal right.
0: Right, okay. So weather can play a huge role. What about if it's, for example, very choppy, the water is choppy? Does that also cause problems on its going into the crossing that Solent?
1: It's not so much unless it gets above the legal limits.
0: So what do you mean by legal limits? So the height of the
1: height
0: actual
1: of
0: waves.
1: The waves.
0: Right.
1: We have a limit of, depending on the vessel type, between a metre and a metre and a half. And actually, for some of them, you can go up to 5 metres. But that doesn't cause so much of an issue. It's rare that we cancel for wave height. What it does do, particularly on the high-speed craft, you know, nobody, if you're not familiar with it, nobody likes being on a ship that's rolling around all over the place. We don't want to make our passengers seasick. Mm. The high-speed craft, they're catamarans, so they're very, very stable. But it means they have quite a hard ride. So if you're in a rough sea, you'll get quite a lot of noise. You know, the ship will be quite jerky. Mm. It's not necessarily the most pleasant for customers.
0: Right, I see. Okay.
1: But we have to balance that off with the fact that people need to get to their destinations.
0: Yes. Yeah. Okay. Right. So that is very interesting. So about the actual journey and the constraints sometimes with all these other type of festivals, but also you have to adjust when it is really busy with the number of people working. But what are your timings then? When do you finish with the actual going across?
1: So the vehicle ferries work 24 hours.
0: Oh, is it 24
1: yeah,
0: hours?
1: Yeah, we go down to one vessel overnight and they can quite often be cargo-only sailings because we carry a lot of hazardous cargo, so, you know, dangerous goods, whether that's anything from rarely but occasionally explosives through to the fuel tanker that keeps the island supplied.
0: So mainly the cargo is coming from the mainland to the Isle of
1: Some
0: Wight.
1: Some of it comes off as well.
0: So some of it does come off as well.
1: It's got quite a big industry on the island. So Isle of Wight tomatoes is a prime example.
0: Okay.
1: There's a very good gin factory over there.
0: Okay. Yeah.
1: So it's a two-way piece. And then the red jets, we operate from 5:30 in the morning till around about 10 o'clock at night. We did used to have what we called the 23:10, the 10 past 11 late night sailing. But we took that one out, and I know people were upset about that, but the problem was we were carrying maybe 10 or 15 people maximum on it. So we do always have to take a commercial view to say, well, actually, if that sailing's costing that much and it really isn't subscribed, and we still have the alternative that people can take the vehicle ferry as a foot passenger. So it's always a balance with a lifeline service.
0: Okay, yeah. Now, Fran, you like to be creative. You've got creative ideas from your team. And one scheme is a book swap at Southampton Terminal, something that somebody introduced or suggested. How is this scheme working? And which charity will funds that you actually get from these type of activities that you do.
1: Yeah, so
0: tell us a little bit about that then.
1: That one is the Red Funnel scheme. It's actually across our offices, and I can't take any credit for it because my amazing team came up with it. And it is that's a book swap scheme.
0: Mm.
1: And it's actually really nice. I love the fact that I've got an iPad, I read on my, but actually just going back to a paper book is a very different experience. And I think it's really good for your own mental health sometimes just to pick up a book.
0: Yeah, yeah.
1: But we do a lot for charity. We're very proud of the fact that we do what we call the Island Ambassadors Scheme. So we support people on the island who are sporting or sports clubs to be able to, you know, come onto the mainland and to do the teamwork. So whether it's supported travel, for that we've got fencers, we've got dog agility, dancing troops, horse riders, everything that comes through. But the other thing we've done for years now, before my time at Red Funnel, is have a charity of the year, as many businesses do. Last year we had the Hampshire Isle of Wight Air Ambulance which I'm sure your listeners will be very familiar with, and their airbase appeal. And I was thrilled that we raised £42,000 for Hampshire Isle of Wight Air Ambulance.
0: Oh, fantastic. How did you raise that amount of money then? So, that's a lot of money,
1: There's always, it goes back again, we talked about the core values that some people say, always, you just ask your customers to donate. Well, we do ask customers to donate, but we also donate. And all of us as staff and individuals, we do what we can. So I ran the 5K Hampshire Isle of Wight Dash in the Dark.
0: Okay.
1: I wore our mascot suit for the last mile, which was... I'm not a runner, so and I didn't do any training, which I should have done, and wearing a 7-foot furry bear suit was quite a challenge, I have to say. But we had 16 others from Red Funnel who did that, so we all got sponsorship. We had a team that did, or two teams that did, the Three Peaks Challenge.
0: Okay.
1: And, you know, some of these guys, they're operational, they're working shift work, and they're still putting the time in to train and do it, and it's twofold. Yes, it raises money for the charity, but I think it's really important to a lot of us at Red Funnel for working with our colleagues for the greater good.
0: Yes.
1: And then this year, our charity of the year is the Friends of the Animals.
0: Friends of the Animals, yes, right. And so, that was announced last week.
1: Yep.
0: So Friends of the Animals, okay. They were nominated as the charity of the year.
1: Yeah, so, and again, it's, what I love about it is we got nominations from the public and from the charities, and we want to make it really fair, because what we don't want to be in a place is where the charity that has the best social media influence is the one that necessarily gets the money. We want to, they all pitch on their own merits.
0: Yeah.
1: So we ended up with a shortlist. I think the shortlist was picked through a combination. I think the leadership team picked one from a long list, the staff picked one, and then it came through and the staff took a vote. And we came up this year with Friends of the Animals, so we're all starting to fundraise for that. And we've done everything. We've had, as I say, Hampshire Isle of Wight Air Ambulance. We had the food bank the year before. I think we've had guide dogs for the blind in the past.
0: Okay.
1: It just depends what takes people's fancy. And then we also have runners up for that. So the two who didn't get through, they also get some support and some help, and we don't like to drop the relationship.
0: Right, okay. So this year you could be doing a 10 miles run?
1: Oh God, I don't think so. We have actually, I mean, again, we've got, with our teams, we have a committee. It's called the For Funnel's Sake Committee. I didn't name it. And it's our social committee, and it's run by an amazing bunch of people at Red Funnel. We try and do family days. I think Christmas party is always good.
0: Yeah.
1: But generationally, things have changed. It's, you know, back in the old corporate days of let's go and do golf or have a party. That's not, it doesn't fit anymore.
0: Yeah.
1: So we try and do family days, and we ask our teams to suggest what they'd like, and they've come up with Red Run as a running club, one on the island, one on the mainland.
0: Okay.
1: Which is going to be fascinating. I will try and join some of that perhaps, but I'm not naturally a runner.
0: And does what do you do something for the actual people within the Red Funnels, the employees? Do you have any organisations that you...
1: That's the For Funnel's Sake Committee.
0: Right, sorry, so okay.
1: Yeah, gotcha. That's internal.
0: Yeah.
1: And it covers all sorts of things, you know, and the teams, they'll do, whether it's dress-up day for Halloween or something, it's amazing to see how the teams actually just generate that. We've got a football club and they're just little things. And I think we spend a lot of time at work. And having relationships is really important. We've got people who've been at Red Funnel a really long time. I think our average tenure across the whole business is something like 7 years. So when you look at that, we've got some people who've worked for us for 40 years. You know, with a company that has quite a high seasonal recruitment every year, to have 7 years as the average length of service with the company is really quite surprising.
0: Right. Now, in 2019, you were awarded a Merchant Navy Medal by Princess Anne. Tell us a little bit about this.
1: Yeah, I mean,
0: what is the Merchant Navy Medal then?
1: So the Merchant Navy Medal, there's basically two forms. There was a historic Merchant Navy Medal, which you could apply for, and you kind of got it if you turned up, sort of thing. And then it was made a national honour, much like an OB or a CBO. Those, I think it was about 2017, 2016, it became a national honour. And somebody, I still don't know who, obviously nominated me for this. And a letter came through for it. And I actually assumed it was the old one. So I'd said to my PA, oh, you should fill this. I said, oh, no, they give it to you for turning up. And luckily, she read it properly.
0: Okay.
1: it's a huge privilege to be awarded it. They award 20 a year for that. But it's a reflection, I think, of the community that is maritime. We're a small community. People do, you know, there's something very special about it. Most people come through without doing an academic route. We generally go into it in an apprenticeship or a cadetship. And in a way, that Merchant Navy Medal just recognises some of that, I think.
0: And how can we get more people getting into the marine industry, the maritime industry? How can we get more people into it, as well as women as well?
1: Yeah, I mean, it's, how many people know about it?
0: Yeah, I mean, you gave the stat of, was it 2%, 4%? Exactly. Sorry, I can't remember. Yes. It's so low.
1: Across the UK, 4 to 6%.
0: 4 to 6%
1: female,
0: yeah,
1: for it. We're globally, it is an incredibly diverse industry. It's actually one of the most accepting industries I think you can work in. But most people don't know about maritime. If we're in Southampton and we talk about maritime, it's not something that's necessarily in everybody's head.
0: Yeah.
1: We're a maritime city. And how many people actually get down to the waterfront? And I know certainly our two MPs, Satvir and Darren, they're really keen to expand on this. Mm. But I think there's a piece for us in the industry getting into schools. And there is an organisation called the Maritime Transport and Careers Partnership, which is very much around going into schools and saying to people, these are the careers you can have in maritime. You can do everything in maritime, from law to finance, marketing, driving ships, driving cranes, catering. That is such a big spread, but I think we just need to encourage people in. And there's a lot of people like me who don't want to go to university. And we need to say there are other routes into this. And we were talking before the show just about how you don't have to pick your career when you're 16.
0: Well, that's hard, isn't it?
1: Yeah.
0: Yes. So
1: we all feel like we have to.
0: Yes, a pressure, isn't it? But then sometimes it could lead you to a wrong direction. But so opportunities like these can occur.
1: They are huge. We are in maritime. We're always recruiting. You know, if we can give you some information about where we can signpost people. If anybody is interested, please get in touch. Come and have a look. We've got careers days. We've got opportunities. We're always happy at Red Funnel to host people for work experience or just to come down and see what we do.
0: Right. Okay, so work experience as well, something that people can try.
1: Yeah, for sure.
0: Brilliant. Okay. So we talked about the industry itself. We want more people to get into it. There are other things as apprenticeships and where can people look for these type of apprenticeships then?
1: So there are two routes in, really. The Merchant Navy Training Board is one. And that's really faced around the cadetship. So you can go in as an officer cadet, or you can do an apprenticeship and come in as a sailor or in the catering teams. But really, looking on the MTCP website, which I can give you the details of afterwards, and I guess you can put it on your website, your socials.
0: Yes.
1: Yeah. And though that's the way to go, or just reach out to us at Red Funnel. You know, we're a small team. If you're interested, get in touch. We'd love to hear from you.
0: Brilliant. So we've learnt a lot about the Red Funnel and the maritime industry itself as well, which has been very fascinating. But what about you? What do you also like to do to wind down? And do you have any interest, hobbies?
1: Yeah, I mean, I love to be outside. So I love horses. I've had managed through a career at sea to keep horses. I've got some horses at home. I don't get to do a great deal as much as I'd like to with them, but I just love being outside. And I think there's nothing better for your mental health than being outside. You know, if you're having a bad day, even if it's chucking it down, if you can get outside, put your shoulders back and look up, it's one of the strongest things there is. It, you know, and I mean, the other day I was actually driving up to Salisbury for a meeting, and there was a red kite flying above the side of the road. And I pulled over and I just had a quick look, and I was just like, do you know those things, they just make you realise what's important, what's not important.
0: Yeah, yeah.
1: But yeah, being outside, being with the horses.
0: Okay. And you've got some, have you got some sheep?
1: You've been doing your research. I have three sheep. They are slightly feral. They're a bit of a pain in the backside, to be honest, but they're cute. My husband may not agree with you on that one.
0: Okay. Fran, thank you very much for coming on to the Community Hour. It's been very informative, very fascinating. I know there's going to be lots of challenges for you for your, well, not challenges, new adventures,
1: adventures.
0: With Njord partners coming on board. And can I presume we're keeping this the name Red Funnel, or is it?
1: Yeah, no, Red Funnel's staying. We've been Red Funnel for 165 years. I don't think that's going anywhere. But I would say, as you say in there, watch this space. We've got big plans for the company, and we're going to do it right.
0: Okay. Well, we'll be, and hopefully you might come back on the show and tell us more about it.
1: Yeah, I'd love to. We'd love to host you on board.
0: Oh, brilliant. Thank you very much, Fran. Thank you very much for coming on to Community Hour. And that's the end for today. That concludes the Community Hour for now, and we'll see you again next time. Bye bye for now.
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12: Welcome to the Community Hour. My name's Ari Fazey and I'll be hosting the Community Hour. Now, as always on the Community Hour, we have an array of topics. And today, our topic is regarding a tool to help for mental training. And we're very fortunate. We've got someone who's in the show who's actually quite known around the world, internationally, actually. So we're very, it's going to be a great topic. So a little bit of background. Well, in sports, mental training isn't about pushing harder or staying positive. It's about learning to respond to challenges with calm, focus, and purpose. Now, you can actually start today with a simple tool and growth and a growth mindset. So let Sport Mind help guide the way. Now, to help us talk about this tool, Sport Mind, we have Jesse Engelbrecht on the show. Jesse, welcome to the show.
13: Arif, thank you for having me, man. Really appreciate it.
12: No, this is great. And I know you're a very busy person. You've got a lot going on, especially with this Sport Mind and speaking to a lot of professional, not just sports people themselves, but also other organizations and institutions out there as well that requires mental strengthening. It's a big, big topic. Yeah. So let's just start by asking you, Jesse. So I always like to ask this question. What is your background in sports and what made you get into sports yourself?
13: Sure. Well, listen, I'm looking forward to this next hour chatting. If I start going down deep rabbit holes around psychology, just feel free to pull me back because I'll get super passionate about this. I get super into it. So yeah, background, as you might be able to tell from the accent, I'm not from the UK. I've got a UK passport. My mom's from the Lake Districts of all places, but I was born and raised in Zimbabwe of all places, Southern Africa. So sport was part and parcel of us growing up. At school, we finished by about 1 o'clock every day, and then we always played two sports every afternoon. In certain term times, it was rugby, then athletics, and other term times, it was hockey, then tennis. Other term times was squash plus a range of other sports. So very blessed with the weather, the environment. I was born in 1983, so got part of the 80s vibe going on, but in the 90s, no smartphones, not many computer games around. So yeah, the background of sport was just in my blood. When I got towards the later end of my school, when I was about 17, 18, I was representing Zimbabwe at both athletics and squash. And I had to decide where I wanted to specialize in. And I chose squash because with athletics, I just got so nervous running the 800 meters, the 1500 meters at our national stadium. I didn't enjoy it as much. Whereas squash had the tactical element. It was very physical as well. And with the background of all the other sports, it just lended perfectly to that. So yeah, growing up in Zimbabwe was just a complete blessing. And, you know, doing what I'm doing now all these years later, still involved with a lot of sport.
12: Fantastic. So, as you said, you're an ex-professional squash player. You've been competing on the Pro World Tour for over 10 years. You've reached the world number 50 ranking and won 15 international titles. You have been the number one ranked South African player, as well as being awarded Player of the Year on several occasions. But now you are now a high-performance coach with a master's degree in sports and exercise psychology. And you work with individuals, but also you work with business professionals and teams specializing in coaching and mindset lifestyle. So let's just start off by asking, what is mindset lifestyle? What does it mean?
13: Yeah, big question there. I'll just kind of go back a second. So, you know, leaving college at 18, decided to go on that pro squash tour, loved it to bits. But in a simple term, the mental side massively held me back. I would be super inconsistent with it. I didn't have a toolkit for the mind. I was told certain things like, you know, push harder, focus, concentrate, all those classic buzzwords we hear, which is just ethereal fluff, if I'm being honest. It just didn't really give any direction. So, you know, I'm sure we're going to get into this, but obviously doing what I do today is a toolkit that I wish I had for my younger self. I wish I could have had a version of this when I was playing. And when you ask the question of mindset lifestyle, here's what I think. You know, we paint our world with our thoughts and our level of self-belief. You know, it's not the situation that happens to us, it's our interpretation of that situation. So I think when I'm talking about mindset lifestyle, it's about looking at the world through a certain lens, in my opinion, that, you know, nothing is either good or bad, but if we start labeling it always as bad, or we become the victim of a situation, we start to build that more in our lives. We start to attract that. We start to see everything for that. You know, confirmation bias really kicks in here. And the way the brain is wired, whenever we have a thought, we stimulate a neural pathway. And the more we have that thought, it gets wrapped in a myelin sheath, meaning that we just embed that neural pathway. And our brain is incredibly plastic. And up until the day we die, it's plastic. It's less plastic the older we get. But if we see something that is always a threat to us or a challenge to our status and our ego gets in the way, man, we can really start to live a very difficult life. It's feeling like pushing boulders up a hill the whole time. And part of my job, just not in high-performance sport, but how do I help athletes, individuals, companies, corporations view the world with a little bit more of a growth mindset, that the getting into the challenge and really loving that process and knowing we want to get somewhere, knowing we have a direction, we've plugged in our GPS, our endpoint, but it's not a highway. It's not just a straight line the whole time. We're going to encounter difficulties and obstacles, and if we can have a toolkit that helps us navigate these situations, both in regard to the exact specific moment we're in, but actually when we step out and zoom out, also in regard to the direction we're facing, the goals we have in our lives, and how we can start to iterate ourselves towards that direction. So that's a bit of a broad way of thinking about it. I'm sure as we talk, we might tighten a few of those things up and might even share some of the practical tools.
12: So why do individuals, business professionals and teams, why and coaching, but why do they require then the mindset lifestyle? Why? What is it about it? So you've explained what the mindset is, but why? Mm-hmm. Why do you think they need it?
13: Well, I don't know about you, but I think our mind dictates everything we do, isn't it? Like, don't we start with the mind? Don't, like, the way we make a decision in the morning and the habits we produce and the choices we have in life. And we always have a choice, no matter how difficult the situation is. And a lot of it comes down to, and I was very lucky enough to really get into Stoicism about 10 years ago. And the cornerstone of Stoic philosophy, these ancient Greek and Roman thinkers that is so relevant now in this day and age, we don't control what happens, we control how we respond. And I think when we start to understand that and we start to really look at things, hey, something awful could happen to us or something unexpected comes in, hits us in the face. A mindset lifestyle would be accepting things that are outside of our control, because if they're outside of our control and we are getting upset by them or getting agitated, they're starting to live rent-free in our mind. And that's just taking away that real valuable real estate up in that mind about things we do control. So if I was to keep it a really simple thing, it comes down to that. Training our response to scenarios, to situations that might or might not happen to us. And if I can get people to see that or try and navigate that little bit by little bit, and everyone is very different, everyone's got an individualistic approach to this, and that's how I like to coach. But I think if we get a bit of a philosophy and a cornerstone around what do we control versus what we don't control? We need to try to lean out of the one side of it, because if we don't, we're gonna cause anxiety, frustration, mental health definitely comes into this. The brain gets really agitated, the amygdala goes online when we don't have a sense of control. But when we differentiate what we can control and really lean into that and do the best we can with what we can control in any given moment, we can start to navigate life in probably a healthier way. We can handle challenges, and not only handle them, we can start to thrive in those challenges.
0: Fantastic. So methodology for modern psychology that you incorporate are ancient Stoicism and Buddhism. So can you tell us more about the Stoic school of philosophy in your sport mind tool?
13: Yeah, I suppose it's I think I'm very different to a lot of traditional, say, psychologists out there. When you look at CBT, cognitive behavioral therapy, which got really big in the 1980s and up until now, when you really look at what they talk about, it is all rooted in Stoicism. It's all rooted in this, in, you know, Marcus Aurelius, probably the most famous Stoic, Epictetus, Seneca. Socrates wasn't a Stoic, but about 400 years before the Stoic school of philosophy got formed, he was having these conversations, these questioning things, these thoughts around how do we navigate the difficulties of life. So when I started really getting into Stoicism, it just spoke to me so much. Every day I read the Daily Stoic. It's a great book. I probably read it for 7 years now. You read a little chapter of an ancient verse, and there's the modern interpretation of it, and it basically asks you some questions, and you begin to journal on it. And the more I got into it, I was like, man, if I could interpret this in a toolkit for the high performance situation of sport, business, sales, life, I think it's going to be really useful. And if I'm honest, maybe it sounds a bit weird, it's kind of a selfish endeavor. What I mean by that, it is literally, if I could have had a version of this as a young athlete when I was performing pretty okay on the tour, but messing it up a lot of times, getting it wrong, my identity of self was really struggling. The way these ancient thinkers were able to interpret a situation and navigate it. Look, Marcus Aurelius didn't choose to be the emperor of Rome. He was thrust into it. He wasn't born into this. And he would have to make these incredible decisions on a daily basis. And one of the most famous texts is Marcus Aurelius's Meditations, an incredible book where it's his journal. He obviously probably, you know, would be cringing thinking that people are reading it now, but he used to soul search in these pages. And it's amazing that they've been able to find a lot of those scripts and then reinterpret it. And he's always questioning himself about core values, the morality of the decisions he's making, but ultimately how to navigate, like, you know, there's certain passages where he says you're going to encounter ingrates and backstabbers in the Senate today. Am I going to allow myself to be reactive to that situation, or am I going to start to take a breath and respond to it? And even just that one passage is like, that's exactly what you see Djokovic, LeBron James, Serena Williams do. They won't play the perfect game to win these major titles. They will respond to situations. They won't react. Reactions are very quick and impulsive and have got a lot of just that first emotion coming in. But the response is a little bit more space between that stimulus and then the decision you're going to make. And if I just stay on this track for a second longer, this is where Buddhism really falls in as well. I love Buddhism. I love the teachings of it. There's a very famous story parable called The Two Arrows, where you imagine yourself walking in the woods one day, and out of nowhere you get struck by this. Who sent it? It's just hit you. But you know the direction it's come from. So you can avoid being hit by the second arrow. The first arrow is your first reaction or response to a situation, a negative situation. You can't control the pain it may give you, the anger with being let down by something. But are you going to suffer because of it? Are you going to be hit by the second, third, fourth, fifth arrow? So that's where, you know, Buddhism, Stoicism, there's a beautiful overlap, and they were written in very different parts of the world at different time periods. But so much about those ancient thinkers, I believe, is so relevant in today with all of the, you know, chaos going on and all of the media and, you know, all of these difficult things that we're having to navigate. And if we can start to train a response to a stimulus, that becomes really powerful. I might go into the Viktor Frankl book, Man's Search for Meaning, an incredible book written in during the Holocaust. And he talks a lot about, what I said before, it's not the situation that happens to us, it's the interpretation of that situation. And I think the more we can train our mind to get closer to that, I think we can navigate the highs and the lows with a lot more clarity, and we can start to live in accordance with our core values.
12: And when you gave the example of the arrows, so the first arrow could hit you, but the second, the third, the fourth, in your interpretation, are you saying that we are being hit by those arrows constantly all the time in today's society because of so many different factors that are coming in our way?

0: Yeah, I suppose the idea, like, you can, like, your job is to try and avoid the second, third, fourth arrow, because the first arrow is the pain. The following arrows is the suffering. Are you going to choose to continue to suffer because of that? So maybe an example I could give is, simple one. You're getting cut up in traffic, right? And someone really is ignorant. They cut you up. You almost have an accident. You can't avoid maybe gesticulating and shouting and getting cross with it. But are you going to let that spill into the next few hours of your day? You're off to a meeting, or you're having supper with your partner that night, or you're dropping your kids off at school, or you're picking your kids up, putting them to bed. If you decide to let that emotion keep bubbling and boiling and telling people about it and like showing the frustration, you're being hit by the following arrows. You're choosing to suffer because of that situation. It's a horrible situation. Of course it is. And you can go bigger or even smaller than that. So the whole fundamental cornerstone of the two arrows mindset is, we are allowed to experience certain things. We are human beings. We are going to have certain instinctful thoughts and reactions because that's the brain doing its job. It's there to try to protect us. But I think when we build that space into going, am I going to choose to continue feeling like this? That's on you now. That's your choice. Even though you might not feel like you have a choice, you have a choice. And, again, between stimulus and response, we always have a choice, or we have a space, more to say. It's between stimulus and response, we have a space. And in that space, we have the ability to choose. Just on that, I learned this from an incredible coach, a coach called Paul Asianti, who's in the States. Massively respect him. I learned a lot of the work from him. He spoke about the Oreo cookie technique, and I really love this. So can't claim any of this is mine. But you've got the two sides of the Oreo, the two biscuits. You've got the cream in the middle. And one biscuit is stimulus, one biscuit is response. And so often, no one has any cream between the middle of those two things. The stimulus happens. Let's use sport. You get a bad call from a referee, or some injustice happens, or something, the draw changes. And the response can be instantaneous, like an instant flare of anger and difficulty. But the Oreo cookie technique is putting the cream, like thickening the cream between your stimulus and your response, to know that you have a space to start to de-escalate that initial thought, that initial maybe rage mode of the mind, and to be able to make a smart choice. So, his version of the Oreo cookie technique is pretty much the same as the two arrows one from Buddhism, which I think, all of these little analogies and stories help me personally navigate the difficulties of life. And then when I interpret them across to the professionals or even the teenagers I work with, you can kind of see the light bulbs going off and like, there we go. I kind of get what we're trying to do now.
1: I see. I see. Now, and can I quote something on your the Sport Mind website? And it was really, it was actually very profound. But I wanted to read this out because, and it was actually about yourself. It's called The Gift I Wish I Had. So, as a junior sports yourself, you were told you have a talent, but talent comes with its own weight. You struggle to live up to it, often feeling crushed by the expectations, both internal and external. Before every match, you were a bundle of nerves. Fear of failure loomed over yourself, and you had no idea how to claim your mind or channel those emotions. Now, people told you to focus and concentrate and push harder. You tried, you really did, but your inner voice just repeated those words louder and louder in your head. Focus on what? Concentrate on what? Push harder how? You had no tools, no guidance. And when you wasn't winning, you felt like less of a person. Losing wasn't just a result, it became an identity. And when you did win, it was all about the next result, the next ranking, the next validation. And this wasn't mental strength, it was survival. And when you turned pro, the cracks actually widened. What worked as a junior, raw talent, aggression, pushing harder, didn't work at the top level. You didn't fulfill the success you dreamed of. And looking back, you see why. And was I consumed by result? You didn't know how to be present. You didn't know how to accept what you couldn't control. And you had no idea how to truly enjoy the game you left. Now, again, that is very profound. But when did you have your turning point then?
0: Yeah, well, thank you for reading that back. You can probably tell that was a bit of a soul searching.
1: No,
0: blog
1: it's
0: I wrote.
1: Really good, actually, and I can. I'm sure so many people can relate to that as well. Not just in sport; it can be in other fields as well. But yeah, when was your turning point then?
0: Listen, I don't think I can pinpoint one specific one, but the wheels were slowly turning. I suppose what you've described there is the hedonic treadmill. And the hedonic treadmill is that nothing is ever good enough. Or we get our first girlfriend, it's like, oh my God, my life is like amazing. And then, you know, then we get our first like nice clothes and or like a watch and then a car and a house and we end up getting these things that we would only ever dream of. But very quickly the value of them wears off. And unfortunately, with all the love and support of my parents and the people around me, and it was probably more from society as a whole, it was this: if you're winning, you're good, and if you're losing, you're bad. You had a higher status in the world if you were seen as this ranking, or you won this tournament, or you won this title. And this is one big part of my mission, is to really debunk that myth. And, you know, it's trying to find, you know, you're not defined by your wins and losses. You know, this is where I've already mentioned core values. If we can live, or firstly, if we can define our core values, and, you know, by doing that, you can even look at people you admire and respect and almost list what things you like about them, and then start living in accordance with that and doing your best you can with that, that is success right there. And what's interesting, I obviously deal with a lot of really high, you know, highly professional athletes, some of them wanting to become world number one. Great. So it's not my job to say, hey, don't care about the result and it doesn't matter. We still have this driven, winning champion mindset. But if that's all it is, that's such a hollow version of what life actually is, in my opinion. I experienced it. I'll give you some stories and examples when this started to happen in my career and when some of these turning points were. But the more I've had these conversations with these high-performing athletes, and when you present it to them in a way that going, are you going to be just judged on the number next to your name at the end of your career? Or are you going to be judged on the person you were, the citizen of this world? Like, were you helping others? Were you bettering the sport? Were you being that person? Like, what is your legacy in a way? And yeah, I think when I was growing up, a lot of it was, and again, I say lucky enough, but playing all those sports, yeah, I got to the number one in the country for juniors quite quickly. I got to the number one as an adult quite quickly, but as I was still only about 16 or 17 when I become number one in Zimbabwe as an adult. So like I accelerated quickly. I got to the quarterfinals of the British Junior Open, which is like the Wimbledon of squash in a way. So all of these things were really set up for me. And then I started to believe in that narrative. So if I was playing below that level, which we all do, we're human, there's no guarantee in sport. It's such a difficult thing. There's no, like, you don't control the outcome, you control the process. But I got fixated on the outcome. And, you know, I would, one story I can bring to mind, moving across from Africa, you know, you're always looking for other, you know, Zimbabweans or friends. And actually in Wimbledon, close to where I live, there was a house of Zimbabweans and people I went to school with, which is amazing. But I remember this so clearly. If I was doing well in tournaments, I would be the life and soul of that party. I would be there. I'd be buying the drinks for everyone. I'd be bringing the steaks and all this. If I was losing, I wouldn't turn up at the house. I would hide away. I would have shame. And then when I spoke to these friends years after I retired, I was like, they were like, mate, we would love you no matter what. Like, we don't really care about whether you won this tournament or did that well. And actually what was quite profound, one of them turned around and said, actually didn't, I liked you a little bit less when you won tournaments, because you came with all this kind of like a bit of an ego and a bit of like, hey, look at me. And it really hit me. I was like, damn, like, okay, like I thought they would see me as a better person if I was producing results. And it was just fundamentally flawed. And so all of that was putting pressure on myself. So here's a quick little story about what happened on when I was a pro. I got to a couple of finals of some PSAs, lost those finals close and probably wasn't ready to win them yet. But I was, again, fundamentally gutted, a bit destroyed. I got to my third final. And I ended up winning it. It was just like a perfect tournament. Like, I played really well. I beat a couple of people top 30 in the world. The guy I beat was top 20 in the world at the time of the final. I was ranked about 70. So I was like, right, here we go. I've arrived. This is it. This is the golden pathway is now laid out in front of me. But what happened quite soon after was quite fundamental. And this is probably where the cog started to turn and rethinking things. I flew to my next tournament the next day in Chicago somewhere, a couple hours flight. Woke up to play my next match and I couldn't get out of bed. I had this severe case of hives came over me, a massive rash. I had fevers. I was throwing up. And part of it was, I think, my body's way of all of the stress that had built up in my life, all of a sudden had manifested in this very strange way. And for the next 6 months, I could hardly win a squash match. Every single time I stepped on court, I had this false ideal that I'm playing top 30 in the world and I can't play below this level. And the rather than this being like a moment of joy, it was a moment of like the darkest time of my career. I think it was depressing. I was, you know, questioning what I was doing with my life. Like, is there any point in this? And from what should be like the highest moment of winning your first professional tournament, fundamentally came crashing down. Physically, I was nowhere. That whole tournament was a write-off. The whole tour, I had to actually fly back home halfway through that tour because my whole body was just reacting in a really strange way to this win and all this pressure and my expectations of the world. But then I just couldn't perform and then started soul searching. And then where the real breaking point happened, kind of one of my last tournaments of my pro career. Tournament in Rome, amazing city. People would just, you know, like want to visit the city. Glass squash court in a shopping mall, like right near the amphitheater. Like, again, like you couldn't kind of pick a better place. I think I was seated like 7 or 8. So seated to do okay, get to the quarterfinals, maybe win a couple of matches, get a bit of prize money. I remember landing and I went straight to the airport desk and I said, when is the next flight home? And I literally booked myself on a flight to fly back home. I was mentally broken. I was destroyed. I couldn't even get myself to the facility to play the first match because the anxiety, the fear, the depressiveness, the identity based on results, it just, and then I had to take a good few months off after that, played a couple more PSAs, but then I really started to shut down with it. And then, yeah, I suppose then transition into coaching and helping others and then seeing how the mental side was the massive handbrake in regard to me not even performing at my best, but actually enjoying what I was doing. It was miserable for a long time. And, you know, it's like professional sport, you're traveling around the world, you're earning not good money, but you're earning a bit of money. And it was just broken mentally because my perception of the world and my expectations and what I'd been maybe led to believe by society was completely wrong.
1: That concludes the Community Hour for now, and we'll see you again next time. Bye-bye for now.
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3: 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That Allah does not look towards your appearance and your wealth, but rather He looks towards your heart and your actions.
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4: This is the national and international news today, Thursday, 20th of August, from Inspire FM, read by Shahin Mirza. Israel opens up bids for highly sensitive West Bank settlement project. US national debt passes $40 trillion after doubling in a decade. At least 13 killed in Kiev as Ukraine grapples with air defense shortages. School deeply saddened by death of family in sea off Shoreham. Prince Harry and Meghan moving back to UK later this year. GCSE grade gap between boys and girls shrinks to lowest since 2000 as students open their results. Travelodge boss resigns as chain tackles security after sex assault at hotel. And that concludes today's news roundup. Next, the Urdu news with Mukarram Abbas.
5: Inspire FM ki Urdu news ke saath main hoon Mukarram Abbas. 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
7: Welcome to Democracy Now!, democracynow.org, The War and Peace Report. I'm Amy Goodman. The White House said Monday it would not seek to extend a memorandum of understanding between the United States and Iran as the 60-day ceasefire deal expired without an agreement to end the war. In Washington, President Trump called on Tehran to, quote, put up the white flag of surrender, unquote, while Iran's foreign ministry said Tehran would shift to a fully offensive military posture after the U.S. repeatedly violated terms of the agreement.
8: The negotiations never began because the United States committed gross and widespread violations of the text of the MOU just a few weeks after signing it on June 18th, and therefore the 60-day discussion is basically no longer relevant.
7: In Yemen, fighters with the Houthi movement said Monday they'd launched a missile attack on a Saudi ship in the Red Sea, the latest such strike since the Houthis declared a maritime blockade on Saudi Arabia last month. The Houthis control roughly a third of Yemen's territory. The United Nations warns recent attacks by the group have killed at least 17 civilians. A major ecological disaster is unfolding in Oman, where a massive oil spill has spread to over 2,000 square kilometers and begun fouling beaches. The oil spread largely unchecked for weeks after a tanker carrying 800,000 barrels of Russian crude ran aground in a protected marine reserve following an unexplained attack on the vessel in June. This comes after President Trump Monday threatened to, quote, bomb the bleep out of Oman if it gets in the way of U.S. efforts to reopen the Strait of Hormuz. Meanwhile, crude oil futures climbed to over $90 a barrel Monday, following reports that Iran had seized a UAE-owned tanker in the Strait of Hormuz. U.S. gas prices have set a mid-August record and stalled talks with Iran, with the national average at $4.06 a gallon. The U.S. Navy says a guided missile destroyer spent 4 days adrift in the South China

0: sea last month after an engineering failure left the 10,000-ton warship unable to maneuver under its own power. The breakdown left sailors aboard the USS Benfold without easy access to food, water, toilets, and air conditioning. The news comes as the Pentagon's under scrutiny over reports of low morale and mental health crises impacting sailors aboard the USS Abraham Lincoln aircraft carrier, which has been deployed continuously for 9 months supporting President Trump's attacks on Iran. On Monday, Trump downplayed reports about poor conditions on the Lincoln, including rationed food, moldy showers, shortages of basics, including soap and deodorant. Trump insisted the Lincoln is, quote, beautifully maintained and beautifully taken care of, unquote. Meanwhile, Trump lashed out at CNN reporter Kristen Holmes when she asked whether North Korean leader Kim Jong-un had personally requested the USN joint military exercises with South Korea.
1: He asked you specifically to scale back on those.
2: Quiet. You're very disrespectful in front of this young man. Okay? Don't you find her disrespectful? He understands. Quiet. Who are you with?
1: I'm with CNN.
2: Fake news.
1: I just wanted to follow up on the South Korea question.
2: You're a loud, boisterous person. You're fake news.
1: I was trying to find out if you had been talking to Kim Jong-un, if he had asked you to scale back on those military exercises. Go ahead.
0: Israel's militaries carried out fresh airstrikes and mortar attacks on southern Lebanon after weekend airstrikes killed at least 11 people, including children. A UN spokesperson warned of an alarming surge in violence as the UNIFIL peacekeeping force in Lebanon said it recorded an average of 137 projectiles fired daily into southern Lebanon by Israel over the last 2 weeks.
3: We are witnessing both from our humanitarian and peacekeeping colleagues alarming and concerning intensification of violence in the southern part of the country over the weekend, which also includes civilian casualties on the Lebanese side. Some of this violence has displaced families from areas where they had only recently returned, prompting them to seek safety elsewhere.
0: Trump's son-in-law and envoy, Jared Kushner, held talks with Israeli Prime Minister Benjamin Netanyahu on Monday. The meeting did not lead to an agreement for Israel to implement a framework that Hamas previously agreed to. This is Kushner speaking to Fox News.
4: We have a plan to rebuild Gaza, but we will not allow Gaza to be rebuilt until the demilitarization occurs. Nobody wants to put more money into a place that's gone on for so long until if it's just going to be taken over by terrorists or blown up again.
0: Hamas had agreed to disarm as part of the U.S.'s 15-point plan, but Israel rejected that proposal. Israel's been conducting near-daily attacks on the Gaza Strip, despite last year's so-called ceasefire, killing more than 1,200 people since October. This comes after Israel's far-right national security minister, Itamar Ben-Gvir, used a podcast interview with a freed hostage, Ram Breslovsky, to demand a kill quota in Gaza. This is Ben-Gvir.
5: It's no secret. I disagree with the prime minister. I think targeted assassinations should be carried out in Gaza, taking down 30 to 40 every night. Not just those who pose an immediate threat. There are people there who are not worthy of life. They shouldn't live. They're not even people.
0: The comments drew condemnation even from staunch defenders of Israel, like Nevada's Democratic Senator Jackie Rosen, who said, quote, anyone advocating for acts of violence against innocent civilians should not be in an official government position. I believe Ben-Gvir must resign, and I urge Prime Minister Netanyahu to denounce these remarks and reaffirm to the world that this is not the government's position, Senator Rosen said. In Israel, Prime Minister Benjamin Netanyahu has amplified messages comparing New York City Mayor Zoran Mamdani to authoritarian leaders from the Middle East. On Sunday, Netanyahu posted an image showing a new Likud party campaign billboard towering over a Tel Aviv highway that places Mamdani shoulder to shoulder with Turkish President Recep Tayyip Erdogan, Iran's supreme leader Mojtaba Khamenei, and the Hezbollah chief Naim Qassem. The four appear under the Hebrew slogan, they want Netanyahu to lose, don't let them win, unquote. Israeli elections are scheduled for October 27th. And Florida voters head to the polls for primary elections today with progressive challengers looking to unseat powerful incumbent Democrats. In Broward County, union organizer Oliver Larkin is seeking to upset Congressmember Jared Moskowitz. Larkin is a member of Democratic Socialists of America who supports Medicare for All and an end to U.S. weapons transfers to Israel. Moskowitz has heavy support from donors associated with AIPAC, the American-Israel Public Affairs Committee, as well as the artificial intelligence super PAC Leading the Future. Elsewhere, Democratic Congressmember Debbie Wasserman Schultz faces a crowded field as she seeks a 12th term in Congress. Wasserman Schultz is running in the newly redrawn 20th district in Southeast Florida, which is heavily African-American. She faces four black primary challengers, including progressive Elijah Manley, a Democratic socialist campaigning on universal health care and a federal jobs guarantee. Wasserman Schultz led the Democratic National Committee during Hillary Clinton's failed presidential bid in 2016. Wasserman Schultz resigned in July of that year after WikiLeaks revealed DNC staff favored Clinton over Bernie Sanders during the primary. Meanwhile, President Trump voted by mail in Florida's Republican primary, despite repeatedly attacking mail-in ballots and signing an executive order earlier this year to curb voting by mail. In southern Texas, the Trump administration said Monday it had temporarily paused construction of a section of border wall in the Big Bend National Park. Customs and Border Protection CBP Commissioner Rodney Scott said he would personally conduct an on-the-ground evaluation of the site after construction crews were filmed bulldozing pristine desert wilderness, prompting fierce criticism from environmentalists. In a statement, campaigner Laken Jordahl of the Center for Biological Diversity accused the Department of Homeland Security of lying about border wall construction in Big Bend, adding, quote, "We won't rest until the contracts are canceled, the waivers of law are rescinded, and the bulldozers are sent packing for good," unquote. For the second time, the Supreme Court's turned down Donald Trump's effort to undo the 2023 jury verdict holding him sexually liable for sexually abusing the writer E. Jean Carroll and later defaming her. The justices issued a one-sentence order Monday denying his request for a rehearing with no explanation and no noted dissents. The ruling leaves the more than $5 million civil judgment intact. A New York judge pushed back Luigi Mangione's state murder and weapons trial Monday over the 2024 killing of United Healthcare CEO Brian Thompson. This comes after Mangione pleaded guilty last Friday to federal stalking charges. He's pleaded not guilty to the state charges. His lawyers are arguing that he should not be punished for the same crime twice. The judge gave prosecutors until October 9th to answer his motion and scheduled his next court appearance for December 10th. In Las Vegas, opening statements began Monday in the murder trial of Duane Davis, nearly 30 years after rapper Tupac Shakur was shot near the Strip. Prosecutors told jurors that a gang war in Compton drove the killing and that Davis orchestrated it as revenge for an attack on his nephew. This is prosecutor Binu Palal.
6: Duane Davis has repeatedly told us over and over again about the anger he felt and his own role in the revenge drive-by shooting of Tupac Shakur. And now, nearly 30 years later, we're going to ask you to finally hold Duane Davis accountable.
0: Tupac Shakur was the son of Afeni Shakur, a prominent activist and member of the Black Panther Party. And those are some of the headlines. This is Democracy Now!, democracynow.org, The War and Peace Report. 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On YouTube. 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This is Democracy Now!, democracynow.org, The War and Peace Report. President Trump's son-in-law and envoy, Jared Kushner, met with Israeli Prime Minister Benjamin Netanyahu in Jerusalem Monday. After Israel rejected a 15-point plan for Gaza promoted by President Trump's so-called Board of Peace, the proposal would have seen Hamas gradually disarm and turn over governance of the Gaza Strip to an international force in exchange for Israel's withdrawal. This is Jared Kushner speaking to Fox News.
4: We have a plan to rebuild Gaza, but we will not allow Gaza to be rebuilt until the demilitarization occurs. Nobody wants to put more money into a place that's gone on for so long until if it's just going to be taken over by terrorists or blown up again.
0: Over the weekend, Jared Kushner held rare direct talks in Cairo with Hamas's political chief, Khalil al-Hayya. Also joining the talks were the Egyptian president, Abdel Fattah al-Sisi, former British prime minister, Tony Blair, and Qatari, Turkish, and Egyptian mediators. Hamas officials said Israel had violated the terms of the October 2025 ceasefire and that the roadmap agreed to last month was not open to changes. Israel's been conducting near daily attacks on the Gaza Strip despite the so-called ceasefire, killing more than 1,200 people directly. For more, we go to Montreal, where we're joined by Mouin Rabbani, Middle East analyst and managing editor of Jadalia. His forthcoming book is titled Gaza Apocalypse. Welcome back to Democracy Now, Mouin. Let's begin
7: with
0: what exactly these meetings have been about and what came out of them, beginning with who Jared Kushner is. Again, is not officially a government employee.
7: Yes, I think as Maggie Haberman was just informing us, he's actually not part of the government. He has no official role, no official position, and therefore is essentially accountable only to his father-in-law, Donald Trump. He's also someone who is deeply invested, both literally and figuratively, in the Middle East. He relies to a very large extent on funding from Gulf states and connections with various rulers and oligarchs and so on for his business activities, but is also someone who is very deeply, intimately tied to Israel and its imperial project in the region. I mean, you know, his father, the current U.S. ambassador to France, Charles Kushner, and Netanyahu have a long-standing relationship. And at one point, when Netanyahu used to visit New York, he would literally sleep in Jared Kushner's bed. So, you know, this is all a kind of very incestuous, sordid background for someone to now pretend to play the role of a mediator between two different parties. It's really not on the cards.
0: And when you would say sleep in his bed, you mean the childhood home of Jared Kushner. He would sleep in his bedroom, right?
7: Well, I recall Netanyahu, I think, stating that he slept in Kushner's bed. No suggestion Kushner was in it as well. This is all pre-Epstein. The broader point is there's a very intimate ideological political connection between the Kushners and Israel. And then there is, in addition to that, a very intimate, active business and financial connection between Kushner and many of the states in the Gulf.
0: So Axios reported Monday that Hamas leaders had committed to disarming and demilitarizing Gaza. What does that mean in the near time? And can you talk about the significance of Kushner and other Trump officials meeting directly with Hamas?
7: Well, the direct meeting with Hamas is significant, but it's also not unprecedented. It was unprecedented at the beginning of the Trump administration when its envoy, Adam Guler, met directly with Hamas officials, including Khalil al-Hayya in Doha. And this caused such outrage in pro-Israeli circles that Adam Guler has essentially been politically disappeared. But to get back to your question, what happened last month is that the Board of Peace, the self-proclaimed Board of Peace, which sees itself essentially as replacing any other international institution and any other international resolutions dealing with the question of Palestine, the Board of Peace put forward a 15-point proposal. That proposal included two key points. The first is the decommissioning of Hamas heavy weaponry and various other aspects relating to Gaza governance, in which Hamas would have absolutely no role. But the second point was that none of these commitments would need to be fulfilled unless and until Israel properly fulfilled all its commitments and obligations that it accepted in October of last year, pursuant to the ceasefire agreement with Hamas. In other words, Israel would have to stop its daily bombardments and killings in the Gaza Strip and actually observe a cessation of hostilities. It would need to allow the surge of humanitarian goods into the Gaza Strip pursuant to its obligations and so on. Israel then objected to this, and acting through the board's point man on Gaza, the former UN envoy Nikolai Mladenov, essentially adopted some key Israeli conditions, thereby revising an agreement that had already been agreed with Hamas. Subsequently, Netanyahu rejected what wasn't in effect his own agreement, and I think that move should be seen primarily in terms of the upcoming Israeli parliamentary elections in a few weeks and in 2 months. And now Kushner has come to the region. First, he met with Hamas, and rather than reconfirm the validity of the agreement that the board has already reached with the Palestinians, he's essentially trying to rewrite it. And then after his meeting with Netanyahu, he came out and emphasized Israel.
8: 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In Luton and its surrounding areas, it is now time for Salatul Maghrib.
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2: Between Iran on the one hand and the US and Israel on the other looks increasingly likely, if not inevitable. 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
2: Well, again, you know, the decommissioning of Hamas heavy weaponry that was agreed in this 15-point plan was supposed to take place under Palestinian and international auspices. 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
3: This is Democracy Now!, democracynow.org, The War and Peace Report. I'm Amy Goodman. We begin today's show looking at secrecy in the Trump White House. We're joined by the Pulitzer Prize-winning New York Times reporter Maggie Haberman, who's been reporting on Donald Trump since the 1990s, often called the Trump Whisperer. She is co-author of the new book, Regime Change, Inside the Imperial Presidency of Donald Trump. She and her co-author, New York Times reporter Jonathan Swan, give an inside look at how the Trump administration's handled many of the biggest crises of his second term, from the Epstein files to Trump's decision to wage war on Iran. Haberman and Swan report many key decisions are made by Trump, along with a tight-knit group of 5 to 6 people in the room with him. Haberman has also been reporting on many recent controversies involving Trump, including the decision to fly the president out of a recent NATO summit on a secret plane due to an alleged Iranian threat. Trump had arrived in Turkey on the newly refurbished Boeing 747-8 jet, gifted to him by Qatar. But on his departure, he was seen boarding the older Air Force One. But then the Secret Service used a catering truck to secretly transfer Trump to a military jet. Well, to talk about all of this and more, we're joined by Maggie Haberman. It's great to have you with us.
16: Thanks for having me. I really appreciate it.
3: Before we start with regime change, let's start with this story. But sure. I actually want to start before he got into that older U.S. Air Force One. To the subpoena to the New York Times reporters, your colleagues, for the earlier story that the U.S. Air Force One that was gifted to Trump, and I say Trump, not exactly the United States, by Qatar, wasn't militarily prepared to protect him. And then the Trump administration was so angry that they subpoenaed the reporters and family members. A judge knocked that down. They withdrew their subpoenas. But I was wondering if you think that what they were really concerned about, the Trump administration, is the second part of the story is when he went on to that second jet. In fact, he didn't fly out on it, and that it would be discovered that, you know, he was secreted onto a catering truck and went on to a third plane.
16: Entirely possible, Amy. And there's so much we still don't know about this entire episode. What we do know is, as you said, those subpoenas that were issued to my colleagues for doing their job, the procedure and process by which they came about, the judge that was handling the matter condemned how the Justice Department dealt with it. You know, subpoenas are not new to reporters, as you know, but this is not how it is supposed to be handled. It's not supposed to be within the first 24 hours of a story. It's supposed to be the last stop. President Obama did a lot of subpoenas, but not in this way. And, you know, the efforts to try to chill reporting, while not, you know, specific only to the Trump administration, this was a new level of intimidation. And what exactly they were looking at and trying to stop from getting out, I think that we have yet to learn. But I do want to point out to your viewers that the whole reason that the public was aware that the president was not flying out on that Qatari plane was because he said it. He put it on Truth Social, his social media site, that he was going to fly the older Air Force One for, quote unquote, old time's sake. And anybody who has followed him found that rather hard to believe. But he puts this out, and then they're surprised that reporters asked about it. Anyway, there's so much about this whole episode that we don't know yet.
3: And then explain what happened coming off that plane onto the third plane. Who was with him and who wasn't?
16: Trump, as you saw, made a display of going into the older Air Force One. He waves. There had been a pool camera, I think ABC News was the pool camera that day, set up just to capture what appeared to be a routine departure from the NATO summit at the Ankara airport. The president and a couple of aides were then taken, it appears to be, directly across to the other exit on this 747 to a catering container that was on a hydraulic lift, and that secrets them to the military jet where Pete Hegseth, the Secretary of Defense, boarded himself, very visibly. It appears to have been part of the ruse. The people who the president took with him, and there may have been others, but these are the ones we know about, the White House has refused to answer any questions about any of this, were Natalie Harp, who is his ever-present aide, who is known as the human printer, as Jonathan and I describe at length in Regime Change, that, you know, she alarmed the Secret Service during the campaign because she left him these adoring letters in his personal spaces, in his private quarters, one of which said, "You are all that matters to me." She prints out pieces of good news for him and searches on the internet for information he wants to see. She is an alternate channel for reaching the president.
17: And how do you know about that note, "You're all that matters to me," that she left for Trump?
16: We obtained it without getting into more detail.
17: So Trump got very upset about being asked about this. Mm-hmm. On Sunday, the Democratic Senator John Ossoff of Georgia taunted Trump for his taking his aide Natalie Harp on the secret flight out of Turkey.
16: It's really something for a White House that was making a point of the fact that its press secretary, who is a young mother, is leaving in part because she wants to take time with her children, is going after a female reporter using her children. Children should be off limits no matter what. They're going to attack us whatever we do. This was a different level.
17: Why doesn't he attack you? I mean, yes, he's called you maggot and other names, but actually, you've been covering him for decades. And you get a personal sit-down interview with him.
16: Yeah, but I think there's a... So I was thinking about this when you use the Trump whisperer phrasing, which is a comment or whatever, a description of me that I wish I had, you know, pushed back on years ago. Because it suggests a level of personal engagement that just doesn't exist. It confers an intimacy that just doesn't exist. And it also confers a sort of, I'm as opposed to just sort of interpreting and covering someone, that there's some kind of a level of, like, you know, Rasputining, which is preposterous. I'm a reporter. He is my subject who I cover. I've covered any number of politicians over the last 20 some odd years, going back to the 1990s, many of whom did not like my coverage. They just did not handle it like this. In terms of the me of it specifically, it is largely about being at the New York Times. He really is obsessed with the Times uniquely. But I did cover him, you know, before he was a candidate. I did cover him for a long time. I covered his, you know, quasi run in 2011. I worked at the New York Post. There is a New York of it that is real. But that is what it is. Jonathan and I have both had very little contact with him directly this term. We actually did have to go to him directly to ask for this interview, but not because we wanted open mic night with Donald Trump. We wanted to do a fact-checking interview, and it was quite revealing.
17: I mean, there's so much here. For example, talk about the use of the war room, as you describe it, both in a piece in the Times magazine, but also in your book, inside the White House freakout over the Epstein files.
16: Yeah, the Times magazine headline was, I think, pretty precise. So we describe in this book a handful of what were many meetings in the White House Situation Room, which is a meeting where room where presidents have, and it's a series of conference rooms, but there's this large conference room that people have seen pictures of presidents sitting in. The complex itself is where President Obama monitored the raid to kill Osama bin Laden. It is where presidents have talked about wars. It is also what became essentially a crisis comms hub for the Trump team. Not the president, he was not in these meetings, but his team, trying to deal with the general issue of the Epstein files, which Trump wanted nothing to do with. Trump obviously was very close with Jeffrey Epstein in the 1990s. He often talks about a falling out that we still don't totally understand in the 2000s. But his name was in these files, and some of that was public already, but he just didn't want to hear about it at all. And he had several people in his government who had repeatedly talked about transparency in these files once they got in office. The problem is the president did not want anything to do with this, so they then were in these meetings trying to figure out what they could put out to the public, how to handle Ghislaine Maxwell, Jeffrey Epstein's longtime associate and girlfriend. And it ends up in these remarkable moments where they are discussing, among other things, you know, an uncorroborated secondhand allegation made to a reporter a decade earlier about Trump, you know, sleeping with a woman who in Jeffrey Epstein's house, and that the woman, that Trump had a nipple fetish, and that he had clearly abused her body, according to this secondhand account, which had already been public. But this was the kind of thing they found themselves talking about in the Situation Room. It was not really in those meetings that we focused on about justice for these victims. Now, there were other discussions on that front, but that was not what this was.
17: And talk about who was there.
16: It was the top levels of the White House and the DOJ. It was the chief of staff, the vice president, Pam Bondi, then the attorney general, who they mostly all blamed for comments that she had made publicly and how she handled it. Todd Blanche, now the attorney general, then the deputy attorney general. Kash Patel, the FBI director. Dave Warrington, then the White House counsel. The list goes on, and that's a partial list. I mean, there's more than a dozen people.
17: And it's so significant, Todd Blanche, mm-hmm. given that he is the attorney general Correct. Now, the questions he was just asked mm-hmm. by Kirsten Walker mm-hmm. On NBC mm-hmm. about whether he would be independent, and mm-hmm. he took great affront. Mm. He's the one who handled the Epstein files.
16: He was the person who was overseeing the majority of how this was dealt with. Pam Bondi talked about that in House testimony, and while she was certainly present in a bunch of these meetings and aware of what was happening, it is true that Blanche is who the White House tasked with this, and he was tasked with this because they believed that he would be, you know, clear with them about what was there and be clear with them about how they would move forward. There was a total eradication of the norm of DOJ independence that has existed since Watergate. What this White House will say is it is an agency of the executive branch. There is no actual independence. In this case, the middleman just doesn't exist.
17: Talk about the briefing, Maggie Haberman, in the war room that Benjamin Netanyahu gave leading up to the U.S.-Israeli attack on Iran. How unusual this is.
16: Right. This is an unusual meeting in the Situation Room, that large conference room, from the other end of the spectrum. This is actually about matters of governance. There are few things as important as how a president takes the country to war, and that is what this meeting was about. But this was a foreign leader sitting in the Situation Room. Trump normally sits at the head of that big conference table. And in this instance, in our reporting, and again, we get into this in detail in the book, this was really the last reporting we did for this book, Trump moved his seat so they were sitting across from each other, which said something about Netanyahu and the level of respect that Trump was conferring on him. But we could not find any other example of a foreign head of state being present with the President of the United States in person for this kind of a meeting. And in this meeting, Netanyahu made the case for a regime change scenario, trying to pull the U.S. in. Various steps would happen. Various things were unlikely to, you know, be constricting, according to Netanyahu. He portrayed the Iranian regime as fairly easy to topple. And he played this video for the president in the conference room, which was of, you know, possible leaders who could take over, which most of the U.S. government did not take very seriously. Trump, however, liked the sound of this. Trump, at the end of this presentation, said something to the effect of, "Sounds good to me." And while there were more conversations with his own government, it was clear to his own advisors how appealing this was to Trump. Trump was acting on instinct. This was after the Maduro raid in Venezuela earlier in the year. He believed the Iranian regime was a paper tiger based on how it had responded the previous year during the 12-day war. And the president basically ignored many of his own advisors and just went ahead.
17: Do you think Epstein also drove some of this? I mean, you had Epstein dominating the mm-hmm. headlines in December So then he attacks Venezuela, gets Maduro and his wife, wipes the headlines off, very successful for President Trump. Then they're creeping back in again in February. The whole operation is called Operation Epic Fury, which many dubbed Epstein Fury. What drives Trump? What drove him into the man who fought endless wars?
16: We don't have reporting suggesting this was an active diversion or an active distraction, although obviously Trump likes distractions, and we talk about that in the book as well. We have a scene early on where they were looking at ways to wipe the controversy over an OMB memo that had gone out, you know, off the front pages. And one of the things they were talking about was, you know, let's talk about sending migrants to Gitmo. That was one possibility. So obviously he likes distractions, but we don't have reporting suggesting that this was the active method behind it. It almost doesn't matter, though. He was expanding his own power. That is the main focus for him now.
17: So you have Netanyahu in the Situation Room, and now you have Trump on the secret flight, and it turns out, I think it was the Washington Post expose saying that the CIA didn't hold much stock in Israeli intelligence that Trump was being targeted on this plane.
16: So we actually have different reporting on that, and again, this is all still emerging, but our understanding is that this is actually a separate threat stream from what the Israeli government had been discussing. In real time, the CIA, according to our reporting on what was motivating them to get the president out, did not have a confidence assessment one way or the other in real time. Now, they later, I think, looked at it and were less confident, but that was not, I think things are getting conflated here, but again, we are all still trying to figure out what happened.
17: We're talking to Maggie Haberman, co-author of Regime Change. Let's talk about the inner circle. Talk about people like Stephen Miller, how he rose to power, how important he is to Trump, what this immigrant crackdown is all about. Talk about the Rubio-Vance competition to succeed President Trump. I thought it was interesting that Rubio was on the plane that possibly was targeted. He was left on the plane. And it then turned out that Trump is telling people behind the scenes that he's for Vance now.
16: Trump is quite capable of saying different things to different audiences, as you and I both know, and I think that that will continue. I think that if Vance is likely, you know, to be the nominee, which at the moment he seems like he will be, Trump will get with him. I don't think Trump is going to make it easy for Vance or anyone who is the Republican nominee, because Trump does not like attention shifting elsewhere. And Trump's legacy is less about policy in his mind. It's about Trump. So that's one piece.
17: Do you think he'll allow the elections to continue?
16: I do. I don't have reporting suggesting otherwise. But there's a difference between, you know, there are limits to what he can actively do, as you know, to take over elections in states. That doesn't mean that there won't be, you know, efforts to try to get involved somehow. We've already seen that in Minnesota, in the middle of these killings of Alex Pretty, and a few weeks before that, Renee Good, earlier this year, the DOJ, then run by Pam Bondi, was saying, well, you know, we'll pull back the agents, the federal migrant forces, immigration forces, just give us your voter rolls, and so that we can take a look at them and see what's there. So I expect we will see more of that. In terms of Stephen Miller, he is the most powerful White House advisor, arguably, over, you know, the last few decades, probably in modern history. He is dual-hatted. He is the Deputy White House Chief of Staff for Policy. He is also the Homeland Security Advisor. Even those two titles do not really explain the level of his power. We got into his background, who he is, how he grew up. We were trying to make clear who these people are and what drives them in this book. Miller is fundamentally important to understand for Trump in general. But he came up in California in a very liberal enclave in Santa Monica, and he has been listening to Rush Limbaugh. He has been talking about undocumented immigrants for decades, and his vision is a restrictionist immigration policy. He is more hawkish than Trump on this matter, but on this topic, but Trump just doesn't stop him most of the time unless it gets negative attention in the press, and then he will pull him back, like after Minnesota, but that was extreme. This immigration crackdown is what it looks like. It is about restricting who comes into the country and who can keep living here. And there is so much happening on this front that, you know, everybody across the media, I think, at the mainstream outlets, and not just mainstream outlets, are doing a lot of coverage. And there is still so much happening on so many fronts that we're not really fully seeing the full picture.
17: Regime change inside the imperial presidency of Donald Trump. Talk about the title.
16: So one of the things that occurred to Jonathan and me very early on, and this relates to actually what we were just describing about Stephen Miller. Stephen Miller is one of the people who had spent the most time thinking about what a Trump 2.0 would look like, including how to put in lawyers who would help Trump get to a yes. Not just help, but be willing to say yes and then figure out how to work the policy and the justifications later on. It was clear within the first 3 months that what we were covering was not, you know, Democrat to Republican transition or even Trump to Biden, and where Trump left Biden a handwritten note after January 6th, you know, and there were still some efforts to try to have some kind of a transition between the governments. This is a form of regime change in our own country. This is a reimagining of the U.S. presidency, an expansion of executive power on a level we have not seen before in modern history, in some ways ever. And we had come up with this title months before the Maduro operation. This was not about Venezuela. It was not about Iran. It happens to be true of those efforts, too. But this is about the U.S.
17: And the other people who surround him who are most important that we should be looking at?
16: This is a government run by, as you said, about a half dozen people, give or take. Susie Wiles, Pete Hegseth, Dan Kane, the chairman of the Joint Chiefs of Staff, John Ratcliffe, director of the CIA, Steve Witkoff, Trump's all-purpose envoy. Jared Kushner does not have an official government role, but he is quite involved now. Scott Bessent sometimes, Howard Lutnick sometimes. That's about it.
17: Jared Kushner just declared a billionaire. He's the billionaire builder, Trump envoy. And in fact, is that a benefit to Kushner not to have a portfolio exactly or be a paid employee?
16: Correct.
17: Because it means he just goes around the world like Steve Witkoff. Some people, Trump is saying he's going to make peace. Other people are saying he's going to make money.
16: Right. Well, and two things can be true at once. I mean, certainly in the case of Witkoff, who actually does formally work for the government, whereas Kushner does not at all. Witkoff and Trump and their children are partners in this crypto business. The self-enrichment of this administration is at an astonishing scale. And I think people were loath to really believe in Trump's world and among Republicans how much money mainstream media was describing him as making through these ventures. Then he filed his personal financial disclosure form, and there it was. There is absolutely no precedent for this.
17: You have been following Trump for decades, covering Donald Trump. What has most shocked you?
16: Covering Donald Trump in various ways, but and others, not a lot has shocked me, honestly. I mean, there is a lot of what we are seeing right now that is what I expected the first year to look like of 2017. And in some ways, what you are seeing now is what 2020 was set to look like after the impeachment trial, where he was, you know, acquitted is the headline that he likes to hold up. And then COVID hit, and that changed everything about that year. This level of loyalty as the dominant factor, this level of vengeance and retribution as an animating theme, that is what I expected this to be for a long time.
17: Have you been shocked by the lack of resistance?
16: I have been shocked at the degree to which Congress in particular is just handing over its power, the House Republicans. I have been shocked at how tech leaders were, and we described this at length, you know, many of whom had declared themselves Democrats before or had contributed to Democrat causes, even if they were doing both parties.
17: Just brought Zuckerberg, Jeff Bezos,
16: you know, Tim Cook, although he had a relationship with Trump in term one, just bringing these tributes to him. I mean, we get into detail in this in the book. I would say the one thing I was really surprised by, honestly, if I had to look at it, was Elon Musk, which was that Trump essentially, it's been really memory-holed, and we get into this a lot in the book, but Trump essentially made him a co-president. He wasn't exactly a co-president, but he was basically a co-president. And what Musk wanted to do was not always aligned with what other people in Trump's West Wing wanted to happen. So the first several months of this term were really hijacked by Doge and what Musk was doing, again, some of which they liked, Musk also did things like get rid of a congressionally created agency in USAID, just got rid of it, gutted it. And the rump was taken over by the State Department and Marco Rubio, who was not thrilled to be doing this. That did surprise me. Trump only pulled Musk back after a meeting my colleagues and I reported on, where he was supposed to be getting a briefing on the China war plan in the Pentagon, in a room called the Tank. It's a sanctuary of sorts.
17: A meeting with Hegseth.
16: Correct. And some others. But it was clear to Trump and what he was saying to his advisors that, you know, this was problematic conflicts-wise. Trump has problems when other people get him bad headlines for conflicts. Less so himself and his family.
17: Well, I want to thank you for spending this time with us. Regime change inside the imperial presidency of Donald Trump. Maggie Haberman wrote this book along with Jonathan Swan. This is Democracy Now!, democracynow.org. She's also author of Confidence Man, The Making of Donald Trump and the Breaking of America. Thanks for watching Democracy Now! On YouTube. 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
1: The following program is a seerah by Abdul Nasir Jangda.
2: The Prophet of Allah, the Messenger of Allah sallallahu alayhi wa sallam, actually speaks about this pact. He says, لَقَدْ شَهِدْتُ فِي دَارِ عَبْدِ اللَّهِ بِنْ جُدْعَانِ حِلْفًا. He says, I witnessed a pact and an oath in the house of Abdullah bin Jud'an. So what we learn from that is, of course, remember, we've talked about this at length, at detail, the Prophet of Allah sallallahu alayhi wa sallam is the grandson of Abdul Muttalib. He's the nephew of Abu Talib. He comes from the house and the family of leadership. And his uncles were mentoring him, particularly because Abu Talib was pretty much his guardian and his caretaker. Any important situation scenarios, he would be taken along. He would be, you know, involved in those things so that he could learn. And so the Prophet of Allah sallallahu alaihi wasallam says, I was present when that pact took place. I remember being in the house of Abdullah bin Jud'an. And the Prophet of Allah sallallahu alaihi wasallam is saying this. This narration is dated to be during the Medinan period. So the Prophet of Allah sallallahu alaihi wasallam is saying, I can remember 30 years ago, sitting in the house of Abdullah bin Jud'an, or 35, 40 years ago, I remember sitting in the house of Abdullah bin Jud'an, witnessing that pact take place, being there, watching it happen, watching it unfold. And the Prophet of Allah sallallahu alaihi wasallam says, مَا أُحِبُّ أَنَّ لِي بِهِ حُمُرًا نَعَمْ حُمُرٌ نَعَمْ. He says, I do not wish, I wouldn't like. Alright, I'm going to literally kind of translate it. It doesn't sound so coherent in English. And then I'll rephrase it properly in English. But he says, I wouldn't like for me to have red she camels in exchange of witnessing that pact. Now, that makes enough sense, but to put it into more common English, the Prophet of Allah sallallahu alaihi wasallam says, I would not trade my presence there and witnessing that pact take place for the most valuable things in this world. Because red she camels at the time of the Arab are like Ferraris today. All right. So the Messenger of Allah sallallahu alaihi wasallam is saying, you could offer me the most expensive things in this world. You could offer me not one, but multiple she camels. I would not in exchange for anything materialistic, I would not trade my place in that house while that pact was taking place. I mean, this is basically an expression of the Prophet sallallahu alaihi wasallam, you know, expressing gratitude, thanks, pride, if you want to call it that. You know, being very grateful to Allah subhanahu wa ta'ala that He was present at the time when this pact took place. So he was very proud, he was very grateful, he was very thankful for the part that he played in this pact. And the fact that he was simply present there, because it was such a virtuous act. And the Prophet ﷺ goes on to say, لَوْ أُدْعَى بِهِ فِي الْإِسْلَامِ لَأَجَبْتُ. And if I was called to that pact, now in Islam, Medinan period, Islam is formulated, the state is established, the Sharia is enacted. And the Messenger of Allah ﷺ is saying, today in Islam, in the Sharia of Muhammad ﷺ, in the Islamic State, if I was called to take part in that pact, if I was called to take action according to that pact, لَأَجَبْتُ, I have answered. I would go, I would present myself, and I would take part in that pact. So we see that the Messenger of Allah sallallahu alaihi wasallam speaking very fondly of that pact, and being, you know, reminiscing about that pact, and being very grateful to Allah subhanahu wa ta'ala about His presence there, and on top of everything else, saying, even in Islam, I would honor it. This story, Hilful Fudud, maybe some people have heard about it before, but this serves as a very, and this narration, these words of the Prophet of Allah sallallahu alaihi wasallam, serve as, you know, a very strong foundation and strong evidence of the social justice that Islam establishes, it propagates, and the social justice that Islam calls to. Even if the roots of a movement, as long as the spirit of the movement is social justice, even if the roots of that movement be found outside of Islam, pre-Islamic. Because we know the Quraysh and the people of Mecca at that time, forget about, we're not even talking about outside of the Muslim community.

in another faith-based community, we're talking about idol worshippers. We're talking about mushrikun. We're talking about zamanul jahiliyyah, the era of ignorance, the time of shirk. Zamanul asnam, the time of idol worship. That even though there was a movement, as long as its spirit and its objective was social justice, it's being found in a time of ignorance and an era of idol worship. That's where its roots are found. Yet the Prophet ﷺ honors it. The Prophet ﷺ praises it. And the Prophet ﷺ is willing to join hands with it. And that's where we find some of the universal values of Islam. More than anything else, we find one of the Islamic values there. We find it here in the story of Hilf al-Fudul. That this is one of the values that Islam espouses. That Islam advocates. Social justice. And if something is in the cause of social justice, bettering the condition of the people, then even if the roots of such a movement are outside of the Muslim community, outside of Islam, it behooves Muslims and the Muslim community to join hands with that movement and to be a part of that movement and to support such a movement and such a cause. And we find opportunities to make it relevant to our scenario and situation, take it out of the theoretical and make it practical. We find situations like that today. If it's cancer research, if it's homelessness, if it's, you know, cleaning up the streets, if it's, you know, solving, you know, removing drugs, taking drugs out of our schools, taking drugs off the streets. If there is a cause in our local community, this is where it's very important, it's vital, it's necessary, and a great form of da'wah as well. Not da'wah for the sake of da'wah. We're not in the business of PR. We're not in the business of, you know, headlines. We're not in the business of press conferences and posing for pictures. We don't engage in these activities just to be able to do PR. No. But to live up to the standard of our faith. To let people know what Islam truly advocates and what it preaches and what it espouses. That it is our cause before anyone else's. That we either, if we're not strong enough, or if we're not active enough, if we're not, you know, if we're not taking the lead and the initiative of leading such movements, if such movements already exist, such efforts already exist, then it becomes our responsibility and our job to take part in them and to support them and do whatever we can in order to further such noble causes. And the Messenger of Allah sallallahu alaihi wasallam establishes that. Now, this is where the talk gets a little technical, goes out of the historical and the motivational and gets a little bit technical. But that's why we're having these very in-depth sessions, so that we can really sink our teeth into them. We can really roll up our sleeves and really understand the issue at hand. There is a certain, there's a certain opinion. There's an opinion that says, well, this is being taken out of context, and the Messenger of Allah sallallahu alaihi wasallam is just saying that figuratively. And there are some who have even cast doubt upon the authenticity, the validity of this narration, even of the Prophet sallallahu alaihi wasallam, lo udaa bihi fil islami la ajabtu, that if I was called to it even in Islam, I would answer it. That there's a certain, you know, group or a certain mentality, a certain mindset that says, no, there's even some issues with the authenticity of that. Even though the vast majority of scholars of seerah and hadith do verify the authenticity, the validity of this particular narration. There's no problem here. Some choose to still try to say that there might be some issue here. Even then, there's other instances that we find in the lives of the companions. Radiallahu anhum, the Sahaba, may Allah be pleased with them. And you have to understand the role of the Sahaba. And what validity or what authority does the action that Sahaba have taken, what authority does that have in Islam or in Sharia, in the Islamic, you know, legal application? Well, the Sahaba radiallahu anhum are the implementation and the manifestation of the deen. The primary practitioners and interpreters of the Book of Allah and of the life of the Messenger sallallahu alaihi wasallam and the prophetic tradition was that first generation. And as-sahaba kulluhum adul. Jazakallahu khair. As-sahaba kulluhum adul. Sahaba, all of them are reliable and authentic sources of taking our religion.
That's an established principle within our deen. One of the primary principles of Ahlus Sunnah wal Jama'ah. Alright, so the Sahaba radiallahu anhum and their action and what they understand and what they interpret from the Qur'an in the life of the Prophet sallallahu alaihi wasallam is a source of legislation within Islam, within the Sharia. So what do we find from the life of the Sahaba radiallahu anhum? It said that Al-Husayn bin Ali bin Abi Talib radiallahu anhuma, Husayn, the grandson of the Prophet sallallahu alaihi wasallam, and Al-Walid bin Utbah bin Abi Sufyan. So Husayn, the grandson of the Prophet sallallahu alaihi wasallam, and Al-Walid, the grandson of Abu Sufyan, had some type of a dispute, had some issue, had some matter between them. And Walid in those days was the Amir of Medina. He was appointed as the chief, as the leader, as the governor, as the mayor of Medina, if you will. And his uncle Muawiyah radiallahu anhu had appointed him in that position. So they had some type of a dispute about some money between them. So Walid, basically, because of his position as the mayor of Medina, kind of threw his political weight around, if you will. Kind of, you know, used this position to be able to make Husayn radiallahu anhu quiet and just kind of, you know, basically take advantage of him to a certain extent. Husayn radiallahu anhu tells him, أَحْلِفُ بِاللَّهِ that I swear by Allah, لَا تُنصِفَنِّي مِنْ حَقِّي. I swear by Allah that you will fulfill my right to me. You're not going to wrong me. I'm not going to take this. I'm not going to tolerate this. I swear by Allah, you're going to give me what I need. أَوْ لَأَخُذَنَّ سَيْفِي. Or I'll pick up my sword if I have to. You're not going to take advantage of me. Especially using the position of government, I'm not going to let you take advantage of me. ثُمَّ لَأَقُومَنَّ فِي مَسْجِدِ رَسُولِ اللَّهِ صَلَّى اللَّهُ عَلَيْهِ وَسَلَّمْ ثُمَّ لَأَدْعُوَنَّ بِحِلْفِ الْفُضُولِ. Husayn, the grandson of the Prophet, the son of Ali radiallahu anhu, says, Walid, I'm not going to let you take advantage of me. You're going to give me my rights, you're going to pay me my money, otherwise I will take my sword, I will stand in the masjid of the Prophet ﷺ, and I will call for the hilf of fudul. I will call back to the virtuous pact, and I will demand my right by virtue of that pact. Abdullah bin Zubayr radiallahu anhuma stands up and says, and he was with Al-Walid, and he says to Husayn, وَأَنَا أَحْلِفُ بِاللَّهِ لَإِنْ دَعَى بِهِ لَأَخُذَنَّ سَيْفِي ثُمَّ لَأَقُومَنَّ مَعَهُ حَتَّى يُنصَفَ مِنْ حَقِّهِ أَوْ نَمُوتَ جَمِيعًا. So Abdullah bin Zubayr radiallahu anhuma, another sahabi, the son of a sahabi, alright, who was one of the main students of Aisha radiallahu anha. I'm quoting these types of credentials, if you will, to establish the fact that these were people who understood the sunnah of the Prophet sallallahu alaihi wasallam extremely well. These were people who knew what they were talking about when they interpreted Quran and sunnah. So Abdullah bin Zubayr radiallahu anhu says that if Husayn bin Ali radiallahu anhuma stands and calls for the hilful fudul and calls for the fulfillment of his right by that virtuous pact and oath, I will also take my sword and stand by his side, and I will also support him by virtue of that pact and that oath. He says, and we will see that his right is fulfilled, or we'll die in pursuing his right. Miswar bin Makhrama heard this, and he said, same here. I will also take my sword and go stand by Husayn in the masjid of the Prophet ﷺ, and will also, by virtue of that pact and that oath, see that Husayn's right is fulfilled. The same news reached Abdurrahman bin Uthman bin Ubaidillah at-Taymi, who was also another sahabi, the child of a sahabi. He says, I will also take my sword, and I will also go stand in the masjid of the Prophet ﷺ and support Husayn till his right is fulfilled, by virtue of that pact and that oath. And more individuals started to gather, more Sahaba radiallahu anhum started to gather and stand by Husayn by virtue of Hilful Fudul, by virtue of that pact and that oath. Finally, when this news reached Al-Walid, he ansafal Husayna min haqqihi hatta radiya. He said, fine, I'm sorry, my bad, I messed up, here's your right,
here's what you deserve from me. He returned his money back to him until Hussein radiallahu anhu was satisfied, and he basically withdrew his complaint and settled the matter, and everybody went back home and the matter was settled. The reason why I mentioned this story again, and this is way after the time of the Prophet sallallahu alaihi wasallam, is because the Hilful Fudul was called upon by not one, but many of the Sahaba radiallahu anhum, and they all saw it as a valid act. They saw it as a valid calling to action based on Hilful Fudul, the virtuous pact and oath, and they all supported it as well. So we see that this was something the Prophet of Allah sallallahu alaihi wasallam witnessed at that age of 20. He was a part of this pact and oath. He was present there. He witnessed it. He saw it. And later on, 30, 40 years later on, towards the end of his Nubuwwah and his prophethood in the Medinan period, when this Islamic state was established, the Prophet ﷺ reminisces. He remembers the Hilful Fudul, the virtuous pact and oath, and says, that was amazing. I witnessed it. I wouldn't trade my place at that pact and in that pact for anything of this world. And if I was called to it again in Islam, I would support it, I would back it up, I would be a part of it. And we see that the Sahaba radiallahu anhum, some of the most knowledgeable Sahaba, some of the most virtuous of the companions of the Prophet sallallahu alaihi wasallam, like Hussein bin Ali, like Abdullah bin Zubayr radiallahu anhum and others, they again later on, which, you know, they called for justice based on the virtuous pact and oath, and supported the cause of justice based on the virtuous pact and oath. And we need to take a lesson from this here today, and it's very imperative, it's very necessary that justice, social justice, is our cause. Not we should support it too because it's nice. No, this is our cause. Our deen preaches this. Our deen calls for this. The book of Allah subhanahu wa ta'ala that we hold so dearly, that we hold in such regard, demands this of us. And the Messenger of Allah sallallahu alaihi wasallam, uswatun hasana, who we look up to, who we admire, who we love, who we cherish, who we make our best effort to emulate, he called for this and he stood for this. And we need to learn the same lesson today. And subhanallah, this is from the wisdom and the hikmah of Allah subhanahu wa ta'ala. And this is from the completion of this deen and this religion, that Allah subhanahu wa ta'ala provided such a precedent. And he provided such evidence from the life of the Messenger sallallahu alaihi wasallam, so that 1400 years later, when we as Muslims, living as an embattled minority, as a misunderstood minority rather, I should say, alhamdulillah, we enjoy our rights. Otherwise, look at this masjid, this wouldn't even exist. We have a certain amount of rights and we're thankful to Allah subhanahu wa ta'ala for them. But nevertheless, we as Muslims here, 1400 years later, in the United States, living as a misunderstood minority, this precedent and this example and this evidence is provided to us from the life of the beloved sallallahu alaihi wasallam, so that we can learn a lesson from it, we can act on it, and we can take the same initiative, and we can follow in the footsteps of the Messenger of Allah sallallahu alaihi wasallam. So let us try to take up these causes. If we're not leading them, if we're not, you know, we're not at the head of them, we're not spearheading them, at the very least what we can do is we can lend our support to them, and we can be a part of them, and we can try to live up to some level, to some extent, to the unbelievable, unparalleled, beautiful example and precedent set by the beloved of Allah, Muhammadur Rasulullah sallallahu alaihi wasallam. May Allah subhanahu wa ta'ala give us all the ability to practice everything that was said and heard. Subhanallahi wa bihamdihi, subhanakallahu bihamdik, nashhadu wa la ilaha illa anta, nastaghfiruka wa natubu ilayk. Wa jazakumullahu khairan, assalamu alaikum wa rahmatullahi wa barakatuh.

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11: 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So continuing on with our series on the Sirah, As-Sirah al-Nabawiyyah, the prophetic biography, sallallahu alaihi wasallam. Last time we met and we discussed and we had our session on the Sirah, we talked about the Prophet of Allah sallallahu alaihi wasallam participating in a very noble act, maybe one of the most noble things that were done during that pre-Islamic, the Jahili, the era of ignorance, which was Hilful Fudul, the very virtuous and noble pact. and the Prophet ﷺ's role in that pact, and how that pact was something that was continued to be honored long after divine revelation came and Islam was established. And even beyond that, we also talked about an incident in a story that much after the time of the Prophet ﷺ, after the time of the Khulafa ar-Rashidun, when the Sahaba were still around and alive, how the Sahaba radiallahu anhum called on that pact in order to establish justice, and how all the Sahaba basically rallied around that same idea and that same pact. So we talked about that and that experience of the Prophet ﷺ around the age of 20. Similarly, in the early 20s now of the life of the Prophet ﷺ, much like what happens in any young, intelligent man's early 20s, the focus of the Prophet ﷺ started to shift to, what we call settling down. And the first step of that is usually getting some type of work or trying to get a job or establishing some line, some form of income. And so that started to become the focus of the Prophet ﷺ as well. Now, one thing I wanted to clarify here in the beginning of the session was the Prophet of Allah ﷺ, and this is well established throughout his life, the Prophet ﷺ, it wasn't just because of nubuwa or prophethood. He, in and of himself, just was not as a personality. And of course, because he was the messenger of God, he wasn't very inclined towards materialism. He wasn't inclined towards wealth. He did, this just wasn't a part of his personal construct, wasn't a part of his personality. And then more so because of being the messenger of Allah sallallahu alaihi wasallam, his life itself was a demonstration of the ayah, was an implementation of the ayah, wal akhiratu khayrun wa abqa, that the akhirah is better and longer lasting, and that is established through the life and the example set forth by the Prophet sallallahu alaihi wasallam. But this is where we get to bring some balance to the rhetoric. We oftentimes have one of two extremes. This is something I've been talking about a lot lately, especially with the students. We unfortunately many times can be a community of extremes. And this is something the Prophet ﷺ warned us about. He warned us about ifrat and tafrit, bouncing between the two extremes. I often liken it to a pinball machine, how the ball just bounces from one end to the other. And that's because of a human reality that one extreme breeds the other. One extreme that we witness in the vast majority of society today is materialism, and an obsession with material things, and how money is the basis of everything, and the value of human beings is established based on value, that human beings are valued based on money, and that's how the human beings are valued, and that's how they're seen. That's one extreme. But a lot of times we can misinterpret religious spiritual recommendations, and a lot of the religious injunctions and the religious instructions, we can misinterpret them to say or to mean that money is absolutely evil, and money is necessary, and everything is dunya, and everything is bad, and the only way to practice deen is to basically sit in the masjid, put a tasbih around your neck, and do Allah Allah for the rest of your life. That's religion, that's deen, that's Islam. But if you go out to work in the morning, if you try to feed your family, if you try to be a responsible, mature human being, dunya. You're obsessed with money, brother. You know, and I was even talking about in terms of marriage with the students this past weekend. I taught the first Happiness in the Home seminar from Qalam. And that same topic came up in that seminar as well, that a lot of times we view, you know, there's those two extremes again. We have one extreme where if a marriage proposal comes, that we will solely base the validity of that marriage proposal based off of the amount of money that this person has, the amount of money that's involved here. And the other extreme, a lot of times, the religious, overzealous religious rhetoric, is that money has absolutely no value. So if somebody brings a marriage proposal and it's asked, well, what do you do for a living? Then, oh, you're obviously obsessed with dunya. Brother, you have a problem. You have a disease in your heart and you need to go and fix that and correct that. Whereas the reality is that Islam gives us a balance in the middle. And one very beautiful way we can observe that balance is through the life of the Prophet ﷺ. So the Messenger of Allah ﷺ was raised by a man who didn't care for money, a man like Abu Talib, who was a Zahid, alright? And similarly, the Messenger of Allah sallallahu alaihi wasallam had very little to no desire or concern for wealth and money. And that's something that we know, something that we observe and we see in his life. Having said that, we see that the Messenger of Allah sallallahu alaihi wasallam, when the first initial steps he took to basically settle himself, to start building a family, to kind of move into the adult phase of his life, was the Prophet of Allah ﷺ first concerned himself with a means of making a living. Because that was the responsible thing to do. That how am I going to support my family? That how am I going to support a spouse? How am I going to raise a family? How am I going to take care of my family? Now again, who feeds them? Allah subhanahu wa ta'ala does. Nobody denies that. But there's a means to everything. There's a means to everything. In fact, the sulaha, the zuhada, the great scholars and pious people, the people who specialized in tazkiyah and spirituality, they often used to say that somebody who sits around saying that, oh, Allah will take care of it, Allah will take care of it, Allah will take care of it, that's not tawakkul. Rather, that is an indication and a sign of laziness, which is in itself is a disease of the heart. We know, i'aqil thumma tawakkal. Right? That the Prophet of Allah sallallahu alayhi wa sallam said, tie your camel and then have tawakkul. And the Messenger of Allah sallallahu alayhi wa sallam in a hadith actually says that somebody who, the Prophet sallallahu alayhi wa sallam, very strong words, he says, I condemn the person who's lazy, doesn't do anything, doesn't go and try to utilize the means to fulfilling his need and says, sits around and says, Allah will do it, Allah will do it, Allah will do it. The Prophet sallallahu alayhi wa sallam says, I condemn such a person in his actions and I have nothing to do with that person. I mean, that person's not following the sunnah. And the Prophet sallallahu alayhi wa sallam says, I congratulate and I support and I promote the example of a person who works hard, does what is within his or her means, and then says, I've put my trust in Allah and the outcome is in the hands of Allah. If it happens, it happens. It was by the will and decree of Allah. And if it still doesn't happen after I've made an effort and put my best foot forward, then that was the will and the decree of Allah subhanahu wa ta'ala. So we see from the example of the Prophet sallallahu alaihi wasallam, when he's in his early 20s here, and obviously marriage is on his mind, and he's starting to consider marriage proposals and marriage opportunities. And we have some very, very weak narrations from certain books of seerah, which talk about a couple of the initial proposals the Prophet sallallahu alaihi wasallam fielded. There's one or two narrations which mention a proposal that was brought to Abu Talib for the Prophet sallallahu alaihi wasallam. And in fact, it mentions that when Abu Talib asked the Prophet of Allah sallallahu alaihi wasallam, the Messenger of Allah sallallahu alaihi wasallam says, well, I need to go. I need to first start earning something. I need to start working so that I'm capable of getting married financially. I'm responsible. And a couple of other weak narrations mentioned that the Prophet ﷺ expressed interest in one or two proposals, but that didn't end up working out because they decided to pursue other proposals that were given for them based on tribal and family relations. One narration mentions that the Prophet ﷺ asked for a woman's hand in marriage, and the family basically said that us and that family, we have relations established between us, and this was something that was an expectation that we would be arranging this marriage later on, and so therefore that didn't work out. So nevertheless, in his early 20s, the Prophet ﷺ decided to pursue business. Now, I've spoken about this before of why the Prophet ﷺ became a shepherd. First and foremost, because it was the will and the decree of Allah, and being a shepherd is something that all the prophets had this experience of being shepherds. Because it would teach them, it would cultivate the qualities of leadership and prophethood that would be necessary for their tasks and for their missions later on. So, but the reason why the Prophet ﷺ's only option in his teenage years was to be a shepherd was because the young men of Quraysh, especially from the family of Banu Hashim, a grandson of Abdul Muttalib, could only be a businessman. Any other menial task was considered below the dignity and the respect of the family. Pre-Islamically, these are all jahili social constructs, so we understand that the family just would not allow the Prophet ﷺ to take any other job aside from shepherding, because again, that was seen as a means of doing the tarbiyah, of building the character, the ta'deeb, building the character of the young men of the family. So now that the Prophet ﷺ reached his early 20s, there was only one choice, one career option, that was business. So the Prophet ﷺ was very interested in doing business. Now, here there was a little bit of a problem. You might recall we talked about in some of the earlier seerah sessions, and you can go back and listen to the recordings on the podcast if you weren't able to attend that session or listen to that session yet, that the Prophet ﷺ had a very interesting experience around the age of 10 or 12 when he was traveling with his uncle Abu Talib on business towards Bilad al-Sham, and how they came across a rahib, they came across a Christian monk who observed and witnessed certain very interesting signs upon the Prophet ﷺ and immediately recognized and identified that there was something special about this young man. And he even warned his uncle and said that, I recommend you don't take him. Because just like I notice these things, there will be others who notice those things. And they might not have good intentions like I do. They might decide to take some action against this young man. Maybe try to kill him. Maybe try to kidnap him. Maybe try to, you know, utilize him for their own means or their own benefits, their own agenda. So I recommend you be very careful with him and not take him over there. Based off of that experience, Abu Talib became very hesitant to take the Prophet ﷺ with him and to let him travel too far outside of Mecca after that point on. So the Prophet ﷺ initially requested his uncle Abu Talib, I want to go to Syria, I want to go to Bilad al-Sham to do business. His uncle immediately said, no, absolutely not happening. I told you before, you're not going there. That's it. I've said it. End of story. Now the Prophet of Allah ﷺ decided, okay, that's fine. Let me at least pursue some business opportunities locally. So it said that the Prophet of Allah sallallahu alaihi wasallam, and there was one other concern that I mentioned previously. When the Prophet sallallahu alaihi wasallam first started doing shepherding, what motivated the Prophet sallallahu alaihi wasallam to do that, and aside from just becoming more productive with his time, was to help his uncle and the family's financial situation. Again, we see character here. That it's the responsibility of a young man to realize his responsibility towards his family and to start to pitch in and help out. This is part of character building, and I feel this is something of value that our elders, our previous generations, this is something that they were very keen about. A young man was put to work, even in this country. When you talk to older people of this country, they a lot of times are very shocked by the very enabled, entitled mentality that a lot of American youth have till today. Some people until their mid-20s haven't worked a day in their lives. Why? I'm going to school. Well, that's understandable, but how long are you going to go to school? Alright, and then we have the predicament of people getting 7-year undergraduate degrees. Right? So, it all factors in. This is part of ta'deeb. أَدَّبَنِي رَبِّي فَأَحْسَنَ تَأْدِيبِي. The Messenger of Allah sallallahu alayhi wa sallam says, my Lord built my character. And He built me an excellent character. So, a young man was expected, and this is part of the prophetic model and the prophetic precedent, that a young man was expected to start helping out with the family, and it's a concern that a young man should start to become conscious and aware of. And that's how we can start to solve a lot of the problems of our youth as well, is that when we stop coddling them, that we treat them like the young adults that they are. Alright? And so, the Messenger of Allah sallallahu alaihi wasallam wants to help out the family, wants to get up on his feet, wants to get established, and eventually work towards settling himself, which is marriage. So the Prophet of Allah sallallahu alaihi wasallam, his uncle won't let him travel to Syria to do business. All right, so he says, okay, a lot of times again what happens in our society, oh, okay, I want to do that. No, you can't do that. Okay, then fine, forget it. Either I'm going to do that or nothing at all. Right? The Messenger of Allah sallallahu alaihi wasallam, again through his life we learn a lesson. He says, no, let me make the best of what's available to me. Let me utilize whatever opportunity is at hand. So he said, let me start to pursue business locally. Now here's the interesting thing. To do business, to be a businessman, you need to have some merchandise. You need to have some money. Well, the Prophet of Allah sallallahu alaihi wasallam himself is an orphan. So he doesn't have any money. He didn't inherit anything. And his uncle, the man who's raising him, is a very generous, kind, noble man. But he also happens to be extremely poor himself. So now, what's he going to do? How's he going to get his business started? So the Prophet ﷺ, again, utilizing whatever was available to him, making the best of his situation, he decided to go into the business of brokering deals. Basically working on commission. Somebody has merchandise to sell, somebody has merchandise, or somebody is wholesaling merchandise, somebody has bought merchandise, and somebody is in the retail market looking to sell merchandise. So the Prophet ﷺ first started going around, trying to bring these people together, trying to broker deals, and hook up the wholesaler with the retailer, and kind of the middleman business deal. Alright? Which is basically it's all hard work. Because a lot of times, you know, people don't value what you do in those situations. So again, we see the character of the Prophet ﷺ being developed. And so that's the type of business the Prophet ﷺ started with. He had a partner in his early days of doing business locally. He had a partner. So him and another young man decided to get together and do this business together. A man by the name of As-Sa'ib bin Abi As-Sa'ib. Which is interesting because it means Sa'ib, the son of the father of Sa'ib. All right, so, but the man, his name, his kunya himself was Abu Sa'ib. And what's interesting is his father was known by the same name. Later his son, Abdullah ibn As-Sa'ib, was known also by the name of Abu Sa'ib. So this was kind of like a nickname that all the men of that family would get. So this man who was known as Abu Sa'ib, all right, he was the partner of the Prophet ﷺ. He was his first business partner. He was his first business partner. The co-worker of the Prophet ﷺ. And they started doing business locally, and alhamdulillah, they had some level of success, and they were able to cut, you know, actually do some good business deals, make some money for themselves to get started, to be able to develop and build up some type of seed money, some launch money to go into business for themselves, and they were able to get started in this way. Something else very interesting about this business partner of the Prophet ﷺ, Abu As-Sa'ib, is that he was a very, very noble, respectable man. He was a very honest, trustworthy businessman. And the Prophet ﷺ himself was building a reputation of being a Sadiq al-Amin. And this man similarly was a very honest, trustworthy man. Now here we see something interesting about the Prophet ﷺ after prophethood. Very interesting. In Fatih Makkah, in the conquest of Mecca, which is 20 years after Nubuwa, 20 years after prophethood, which basically means it's 40 years, almost 40 years after the Prophet ﷺ, 35-40 years after the Prophet ﷺ did business with this man. Now he's a prophet, now he's a Nabi, now, you know, much has moved on. So the son of that same man, As-Sa'ib, Abu As-Sa'ib, the business partner of the Prophet ﷺ, his son, his name was Abdullah, and he had become a Muslim. He had accepted Islam. When the Prophet ﷺ arrived in Mecca, at the occasion of the conquest of Mecca, Fathu Mecca, the Prophet ﷺ met his old business partner. One narration actually says that he met his old business partner. And when the Prophet ﷺ met him, he greeted him affectionately, he embraced him, he met him, reminisced with him about the old days when they used to do business together. And then the Prophet ﷺ offered him a compliment. The Prophet ﷺ said, ni'ma sharik Abu Sa'ib. One narration, he says, ni'ma al-khalid Abu As-Sa'ib. That he says that Abu Sa'ib is the best business partner. Abu Sa'ib is the best business partner, the best businessman that you can get into business with. And the Prophet ﷺ praised him and complimented him on his honesty and his trustworthiness. And the Prophet ﷺ said, "La yushari wa la yumari." La yushari wa la yumari. Which basically means that he would never undercut somebody while doing business, and he would never lie and cheat while doing business. So the Prophet ﷺ remembered. This is again from the character of the Messenger of Allah sallallahu alaihi wasallam, to remember people and to remember the good of people and to pay compliments to people. And Abu As-Sa'ib, by the way, wasn't even Muslim when the Prophet is offering him this compliment. He just arrived in Makkah, he's meeting this man. It said he was min al-mu'allafati qulubuhum, that the Prophet of Allah sallallahu alaihi wasallam basically gave a gift to Abu As-Sa'ib and showed him kindness and generosity, and later Abu As-Sa'ib radiyallahu anhu accepted Islam. But the Prophet of Allah sallallahu alaihi wasallam, even before he became Muslim, the Prophet sallallahu alaihi wasallam remembered him, praised him, complimented him, and reminisced with him, connected with him. Even though now he's Muhammadur Rasulullah sallallahu alaihi wasallam, he is Fatihu Makkah, he's the conqueror of Makkah, he's the most powerful man in Arabia. But he remembers somebody you did business with 40 years ago, and he says, "Hey, Abu Sa'ib, how's it going? Long time no see." And then he looks at everybody around him and he says, "Abu Sa'ib, best guy I ever did business with. Honest man right here." Imagine that. There's no better recommendation than that. Right? If you're looking for a plug or looking for advertisement, right? You know, like today, like sports teams or business people, they try to get sports athletes to wear their apparel or celebrities to wear their hat. Imagine the Messenger of Allah sallallahu alaihi wasallam giving you a shout out. Right? That's the best endorsement deal of all time. The Prophet sallallahu alaihi wasallam endorsing your business. But the Messenger of Allah sallallahu alaihi wasallam does that for somebody. That's the honesty, the generosity, the kindness of Muhammad Rasulullah sallallahu alaihi wasallam. Allahumma salli ala Muhammad.

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0: 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That leave that which puts you in doubt for that which does not put you in doubt.
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5: 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Ameen.
6: Can you imagine a child growing up without the love and protection of their parents? 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

0: the shade, perhaps. And I'm delighted to be talking to Zahra today. So I think me and my daughter, we thought actually it'd be really nice to do another show together and talk a little bit about what some of the books that we've been reading during the holidays so far. So, Asalaamu Alaikum, Zahra.
1: Wa Alaikum Asalaam.
0: How are you doing at the moment?
1: I'm good, Alhamdulillah. How are you?
0: Alhamdulillah, I'm really, really good as well. How have you been managing in this weather?
1: Yeah, it has been quite hot recently, so I've been having to put the fan on quite a lot.
0: Yeah, we've had to have the fan on a lot. And would you say that you have been spending more time indoors? Are you still managing to get out a little bit?
1: Yeah, managing to get out like when we need it, but otherwise I try and stay inside because it's quite hot.
0: Yeah, exactly. That's true. So how have your holidays been so far? Just generally, what have you been up to? Anything interesting?
1: Yeah, they've been quite good so far. We went to holiday.
0: Yes, we did. Where was that? So the listeners know.
1: To Egypt.
0: And how did you find that?
1: It was really nice, but obviously it was quite hot there as well, like heat wave kind of there as well. But it was really nice because it was a lot different from the UK, like a lot more chaotic, I'd say.
0: Yeah, it was quite chaotic, wasn't it? And I guess, do you think it was actually helpful having the heat wave in the UK? It almost helped us. Did you feel it helped a little bit climatize? So why we ended up in Egypt in even hotter weather? Do you think it was helpful or not really?
1: I'd say it might have been a bit easier in Egypt because there they have like AC in most places.
0: Yeah,
1: but it was quite hot because like we were out most of the time because like we were on holiday.
0: Yeah, exactly, because we're doing lots of the sightseeing and things like that. What would you say then was maybe one of your best bits of going to Egypt?
1: I really like the nightlife there. It was really nice because it was really hot there still at night, so it was like 30 degrees there, but it was really nice because like it wasn't too hot. Like, the sun wasn't in your face or anything, but it was really fun because then you get to, like, walk around and it's quite relaxing.
0: Yeah, I guess the atmosphere, there's a bit more of an atmosphere maybe in the evenings because generally, I guess that's how society runs because obviously during the day, most people are maybe trying to avoid the heat, so everyone gets out in the evenings. And yeah, it's a kind of a nice vibe, isn't it? It's kind of quite nice and you can walk around, go shopping and, you know, go out to eat and things like that. Is that what you mean?
1: Yeah, because like even though it was like 10 o'clock, shops were still open and stuff like that, whereas you probably don't really get that in the UK.
0: Yeah.
1: Whereas like that seems quite normal.
0: Yeah, exactly. That's true. So maybe just one more question about the holiday. Obviously, Egypt's very famous for, I mean, lots of things, or one particular thing. And how did you find that?
1: We went to the pyramids, which is well known for, because it's one of the seven wonders of the world. Mm. And it was really interesting to actually go there and be there. I thought it was going to be a lot bigger, but when you saw it from like a kind of close up, it seemed a bit smaller. But when you went to like right next to the actual blocks, yeah, you realize just how big it is. And like I was probably smaller than one of the blocks.
0: Yeah.
1: So then you realize like how tall it is.
0: Yeah, exactly. For something that's from ancient times, excuse me, I guess you really get to appreciate, yeah, exactly, like in terms of architecture and how it must have been created. And would you say, because obviously you learn a lot in terms of books and learning at primary school about the Egyptians, right? Do you feel compared to when you were younger and some of the things you might have learned about the Egyptians and things like that, and then how in reality do you feel that there was much connection? Do you feel like, oh yeah, I remember learning about that, or were you able to make any connection in particular?
1: Yeah, I definitely remember like a lot of videos that I've watched before about like a lot of theories about how it was bill and like how they transport the blocks and stuff. And I'd say there's still quite a lot of mystery. Even

0: Even though like it's been such a long time that people have been studying it, there's still quite a lot of mystery behind it, and I think that's what makes it interesting.
1: Yeah, I think there's still a sense of intrigue, isn't there? So even when you go, you know that they're still discovering things, they're still thinking potentially about theories of what might be underneath the pyramids. And yeah, like, you know, subhanAllah, there is a lot to learn. So amazing. Okay, that's good. So we've got our conversation out of the way about holidays. Let's get to reading. So obviously today's show is about summer reading. Where do you want to start? So what are some of let's start with the book that maybe you've most recently read. Yeah, maybe in the past like month or two.
0: Recently, I just finished reading The Hobbit by J.R.R. Tolkien.
1: Amazing. Okay, so what made you pick that book?
0: I was recommended to read it, so I thought I'd give it a go because I've already read the Harry Potter series, so I thought it'd be good to start maybe start another series.
1: Oh, like so almost like a similar genre. Is that what you
0: Yeah,
1: thought
0: because
1: you'd
0: I
1: be
0: enjoy
1: into?
0: fantasy.
1: Okay, so wait, hold on, remind me who recommended the book?
0: Can't remember.
1: You can't remember who recommended you the book. Was this book already in on the bookshelf at home, or did you kind of say to me, oh, I really want to read this book? How did that come about? Because you said someone recommended it. I'm just trying to remember who that was. Seemed to be very forgetful.
0: Someone who reads a lot in the house recommended it.
1: Oh, I wonder who that might be. Might be the person who hosts the book club show usually.
0: Yeah, maybe.
1: Ah, oh, okay, that's fine. It's good to clarify. But actually, I have to admit that The Hobbit is the book that I actually bought maybe, I want to say 2 years ago. I also have to admit it's not a book that I've read. And do you remember the reason I bought it is because it was actually your Nanabu who said that it's a book that he read when he was younger and he remember really liking it. And I thought, oh, you know what, if it's something that like my dad's read and he really enjoyed it, I should read it too. So I bought this book for myself and I bought one for your Nanabu, and neither of us have actually read it. So I think it's been sitting on both our shelves, but that's good. It just means that you kind of took the initiative and you've read all the Harry Potter series and you decided actually this might be a similar genre. So you've picked it up, which is fantastic. So at least it's being read by somebody. But would you say, is that a good way? You know, like maybe other people your age who might struggle to read sometimes, or they're quite not sure what book to pick next. Is that a good way to do it? If you know that you're interested in a particular genre, yeah, is that a good way to pick your next book, for example?
0: Yeah, I think if you want to get into reading, I think the best thing to do is read a lot of different genres and like read a lot of different types of books. So then you understand which types you don't like and which types you actually do like and would read more of. So I think that definitely helps.
1: Yeah, that makes sense. Okay, so for any listeners who don't really know what The Hobbit is about, do you want to read the blurb and then we can talk a little bit about it?
0: This is the story of how a Baggins had an adventure and found himself doing and saying things altogether unexpected. Bilbo Baggins is a hobbit who enjoys a comfortable, unambitious life, rarely travelling further than the pantry of his hobbit hole in Bag End. But his contentment is disturbed when the wizard Gandalf and a company of 13 dwarves arrive on his doorstep one day to whisk him away on a journey there and back again. They have a plot to raid the treasure hoard of Smaug the Magnificent, a large and very dangerous dragon. The prelude to The Lord of the Rings, The Hobbit has sold many millions of copies since its publication in 1937, establishing itself as one of the most beloved and influential books of the 20th century.
1: Amazing, fantastic blurb. Okay, so let's start with quite a simple question then, I guess. What did you think of it? Is it a book that you enjoyed? And why?
0: At first, I wasn't really sure of, like, whether I would like it. Obviously, I knew, like, a little bit before reading the book about what it would be about. But when I started reading it, I found it quite hard to, like keep on reading it consistently. And I think that was because, obviously, as I said before, it's published quite a long time ago, in 1937. So the writing is a bit different from, like, similar books I've read. They're quite different, so I think it was a bit hard to, like, understand it, especially because it's quite old language.
1: So would you say, in that sense, actually, even though the genre is similar in terms of it's like fantasy compared to Harry Potter, it's actually a bit more, the language is a little bit more traditional, kind of old school. So in that, would you say that would be the main difference between that series and, like, The Hobbit?
0: I'd say that's the main difference.
1: So, but do you think is it something then is helping you, as how do you think reading a book like this, which is maybe considered more of a classic, are helping you in terms of your reading or your English language?
0: Yeah, I definitely say it's definitely developing my language skills further, because obviously, like, in English in school, obviously you have to read different texts and stuff from, like, different times, and, like, for example, like Shakespeare, and that language is really different compared to today's. And I remember reading a Shakespeare text in school, and I couldn't, like, understand any of it. So it's good to start reading them more often, so then you get used to it.
1: And would you say that there's a difference, because, you know, there's a whole thing about how reading for pleasure, like, young people don't really always get the chance because of school and the curriculum, and there's all this pressure that you have to read and then do tests and exams. What's kind of important for you that you are able to read for pleasure, like, in your own time?
0: I think it's really important, because if you only read for, like, certain curricular activities and not for, like, pleasure, then you won't be able to continue developing and, like, even, like, further in life, like, you won't be able to articulate yourself as well.
1: Is that because you feel that if people only ever read for school, then as soon as school ends, they'll just stop? Like, they don't develop a love of books, you think? Is that why, or?
0: I'd say that's why.
1: Okay, yeah, that makes sense. Okay, so give us an idea of, like, The Hobbit. What would you say are some of the bits of the storyline that you, like, enjoyed, or what did you think of, like, some of the main characters? What made The Hobbit interesting for you, that you kind of finished it, that you kind of kept going, I guess?
0: I like the overall plot, and, like, even though, like, there were some words that I didn't understand at the time, like, when I looked at the story as a whole, I quite enjoyed it, like, the whole, like, adventure side. And I really liked, obviously, because, like, it's fantasy, like, the whole world and, like, experiencing it was, like, really interesting. And I often liked how the author, he often made, like, comments as a narrator in the book, and I quite liked that. Especially there were some things that, like, he repeated, like Bilbo Baggins, he often used to say that, it was not the first and last time that he used to think of home. And he repeats that quite often, and I quite liked how he, like, kept on repeating it.
1: All right, that's nice. And what would you say about, you know, like, we're talking about the genre in terms of fantasy, because obviously you've got things like wizards and dwarves and dragons, and what is it about that kind of storyline and those type of stories that interest you, would you say?
0: Because I've already read, like, Harry Potter and stuff like that, I actually realised that it's really similar. Like, they share a lot of the same, like, type of creatures and stuff like that, like goblins and stuff like that, and, like, wizards as well. Yeah.
1: So what is it that's interesting about that? Like, why not pick up a book which is, I don't know, just about the neighbor next door, go, you know, like, you know, just kind of normal life stuff as opposed to this kind of the make-believe stuff. Like, what makes you interested in those type of stories?
0: I'm interested in those types of stories because they're, like, imaginative.
1: Okay.
0: And, like, you get to, like, make your own stories as well in, like, a whole completely different world.
1: As in, because you... transports you in terms of even your own imagination, you mean? Because
0: yeah,
1: because you kind of almost because obviously by reading you have to imagine it in your own mind.
0: Mm-hmm.
1: And I guess you're transporting yourself into those kind of scenarios and situations.
0: Yeah,
1: which is, yeah, and I guess it's nice to be different, because that's why I think people say books are a form of escapism, because you literally are, yeah, just end up in different time, different space, different people, right? So yeah, okay, that makes sense. Okay, so if that's the book that you're currently reading, what if someone's like, I'm not so sure The Hobbit is the book for me, what would you say to them? That what might be a good reason to pick up a book like this?
0: I'd say it'd be good to read classics.
1: Okay.
0: And stuff like that, because then you can like understand like how like writings evolved
1: over
0: time.
1: Yeah.
0: So like that might be, especially if you're into more non-fiction reading.
1: Yes.
0: Then like you can maybe learn more about how writings evolved.
1: Okay, amazing. All right, that's cool. And so what do you make of, maybe this is a good time to move on to kind of some of the other reading that you've done, because what's the books or book that you're hoping to read next? Because now you've read The Hobbit, obviously it's quite well known what The Hobbit leads to.
0: Mm-hmm. Yeah, so next, like, hopefully during the holidays and, like, beyond, I'm hoping to read The Lord of the Rings, the first book, which is The Fellowship of the Ring, book one.
1: Right.
0: By J.R.R. Tolkien.
1: Yeah, so does that mean, obviously, The Hobbit is what you call a prequel to these books?
0: Yeah.
1: Okay, and... So you've got The Hobbit, and then how many books in the series for Lord of the Rings are there? Do you know?
0: Three.
1: Okay, amazing. Okay, so you want to, all right, so the next on your pile of like to be read is, now that you've read The Hobbit, you want to read Lord of the Rings?
0: Yeah, okay, the series. Cool.
1: Nice, okay. And what do you feel about, because obviously we know that all of these films now, like both The Hobbit, sorry, all of these books, The Hobbit and The Lord of the Rings, they've been made into movies. What is your opinion about books being made into movies, and what do you think about? Is that like a good thing? Do you think that helps readers as well if they make movies?
0: I remember when I read the Hunger Games books. Mm. I read the books, and then like when I went back to watching the movies, I remember there was like some things that they missed out.
1: Okay.
0: And I feel like for me they might have been key things that I would have enjoyed to see in the movie. I think the one thing that sets back like movies is the fact that obviously I remember in school we read a play and everyone had their own image of the characters.
1: Right.
0: And then when we actually watched it, everyone was like fighting over, oh, I thought the character was going to look like this. And obviously it depends on your perspective and like your point of view, like the character would look different.
1: Yeah.
0: So I think that's the one thing that might set back movies, because obviously in your mind the character might have looked like this, but in the movie it's something else.
1: So when you say set back, do you feel that actually that can be a bit negative, because then it narrows down everybody's, like what you were talking about before, about the best thing about certain these type of books, it allows your imagination to be like quite free. But do you feel then maybe watching the movie then narrows that, because it's like a defined defined characteristics or identity they give to like the actors who are playing them.
0: Yeah, especially because obviously like their personality is like the most important thing about a character over appearance.
1: Yes.
0: Like if you want to, like, you could slightly change how the character looks because of how you perceive their personality.
1: Yeah, exactly. That's so true. Yeah, that's really interesting. So then, for example, like with The Hunger Games, did you watch, did you read the books before you saw the movies? I can't remember.
0: I can't remember either. Oh, I think okay, I might probably. Have watched them.
1: Oh, okay. And then, yeah. Okay, yeah. Because again, yeah, there's quite a few books for the Hunger series, the Hunger Games series, and there's movies as well.
0: Yeah.
1: And obviously, I guess the thing is, you know, when we talk about certain books and age appropriateness, obviously, we've had this discussion on the show before with you when you were reading like Harry Potter, that I kind of, you wanted to read them, and then we had a conversation about, look, at how we do it in a way where it's each book is age appropriate for you. So there was a big gap, wasn't there, in between you reading each book. I think you were waiting 6 months between each one, like, I think, were you 11 when you started Harry Potter, or 9?
0: Slightly younger.
1: Yeah, maybe 9, and by the time you finished all of them, you were maybe 11 or 12. So the last books, which, you know, are known to be a bit more darker, you were a bit more older, weren't you? So, you know. Do you feel that, yeah, the same is, because obviously The Hunger Games, there's quite a lot of violence, isn't it? So you would definitely, you'd want to be older, because obviously, I guess you're 14 now, which is probably an okay age, would you say, if the other 14-year-olds, or do you think now, having read it, I as a parent should have waited longer before you read it, or what do you think?
0: I mean, it depends on what books you read on the past, and like were you quite like disturbed by it, or did you understand the real meaning behind it? I think that's a good thing to like think about before reading, like continue reading those types of books. Because I've already watched the Lord of the Rings movies, obviously I know there's quite a lot of fighting scenes and stuff like that, so that's also something to think about if you're slightly younger as well.
1: Yeah, exactly. So I think, I guess, yeah, for parents and carers, yeah, it's really important that you're aware of, I guess, your children in terms of their reading level, their maturity level as well. Obviously, we don't want to expose young children to certain books if they are have too much violence or, you know, other things. So it's always really good to go online and kind of Google reviews, and there's some great websites so you can, both for movies and for books, that you can Google and find not only reviews by parents but also reviews by children themselves, and that's always a really good way to kind of determine and discern, okay, are these certain books or, you know, films or etc. Good for my child? So yeah, it's important to do research, I would say, as a parent and carer, and that's not just for movies, definitely for books as well, because, you know, nowadays you have, for example, young adult books which tend to be advertised to children, let's say 14 years up or whatever, but actually once you read about them you realize, oh, actually you might need to wait a little bit longer depending on some of the content. So, you know, yeah, it's just good to, I think, do diligence, and libraries are a fantastic way, I think, to do this. You know, librarians are really, really helpful if you're not quite sure in terms of age appropriateness or what some of the content is or storylines, etc. You know, just pop into your library and have a word with the librarians. So it's a fantastic resource to have. So we're approaching now the end of the first half of the show. I'm talking to Zahra about some of her summer reading. So we've just spoken a little bit about The Hobbit and obviously moving on to Lord of the Rings. Second half of the show, we'll talk a little bit about a book that she's currently reading, and and I'll do the same. So we'll be back in a few moments. Assalamu alaikum.
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8: Assalamu alaikum wa rahmatullahi wa barakatuh. 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
1: Assalamu alaikum and welcome back to the Book Club show on Inspire 105.1 FM. My name is Imrana Mahmood and on today's show I am talking to my daughter Zahra about some of her reading that she's doing during the holidays. If you've only just joined us, in the first half of the show we were talking about The Hobbit by J.R.R. Tolkien, as well as the first book of the Lord of the Rings series. Zahra was talking a little bit about why she finds kind of fantasy books really interesting. Also how actually reading potentially kind of classic books can help improve language, and just kind of general articulation as well. We were talking a little bit about kind of general hobbies and things that Zahra's been up to during the summer. So we'll continue that now in the second half of the show. But just before we went to the break, Zahra, we were talking a little bit, I mentioned about maybe the importance, obviously, of libraries, and that you can kind of pop along if you want more information about particular books. You can obviously talk to librarians, etc. What would you say are some of the benefits of having access to libraries?
0: Libraries, I think, are really important for the whole community, because it allows everyone to share books, and actually like a safe space where people feel they can read books in a quiet space. And I think it's also good because, like, for families that might not be able to afford, like, buying books, like, really often, it's a good way to be able to borrow books for some time and, like, not have to, like, worry about financial difficulties.
1: Yeah, absolutely. And actually, I think we're so lucky in Luton, because obviously we've got we've got Luton Central Library, but then different wards in Luton obviously have their smaller local libraries as well. And there's always so much happening. And obviously when, like, you know, you and your sister are younger, you know, it's so fantastic because you go along, they have stay and plays and they have rhyme time. And, you know, you've got really lovely social things that not only for maybe parents or carers who are taking their children along, but even, yeah, for children themselves, you know, it's such a beautiful way to develop a connection with books and reading. What do you think has helped you, as in, you know, I would say you're quite an avid reader at the moment. What's helped you become that, you know, and kind of try to stick to reading as a hobby and a habit?
0: I'd say the most important thing, especially like for parents to hear this would be good, is that children often like do what they see. So if they see parents reading and see, like, maybe for 20 minutes, even 10 minutes, they'll grow to do that as well. So I think that's a really good thing to do.
1: So, like, as in, so that's good for, like you said, for parents and carers, especially if they have time to read themselves. You're saying actually it's a good way to role model to, like, to children and younger people, because it's a habit they'll pick up. But what's helped you then keep going, though? So fine, okay, like you've kind of seen, maybe, let's say, you know, I obviously read, you, I have lots of books on my, you know, shelf, etc. What's helped keep you committed to reading?
0: I'd say, like, obviously now that I've found, like, genres that I enjoy, like dystopian and fantasy, that can help me find more recommendations that I would enjoy. Mm. So then I can keep on reading and, like, also help myself with language skills, but also just pleasure.
1: Yeah, exactly. Okay, so yeah, so I think, you know, overall, I think the idea is that actually libraries are important because they give you access to books. And then once you have access to books, whether it's for affordability reasons or just because actually it's so convenient, right? Because you don't have to each time, like, oh, I need to order a book, and then you need to have space at home. And it's still a really good way to support authors as well, because each time you borrow a book from the library, the author still benefits, which is also fantastic. So, you know, overall, it's a really great thing. And I think one of my previous shows recently, we were talking about, you know, the importance of having third spaces for young people as well, because it's so difficult when youth services have been cut and sometimes there's not a lot for young people to do. Actually, something like reading and having access to libraries are, you know, really, really essential. So then is there a particular book that you've recently, like, have you been to the library recently and got a book from there? And what was that?
0: A few months ago, I saw this book and I really thought I'd like it. So then we went to the library and they were able to deliver it to Luton Library. Oh. So I read that book and that was really good. And then recently,
1: what was that book? I can't remember.
0: Champion of Fate.
1: Oh, yeah. Okay. Okay. Yeah. Yeah, that's right. And then, yeah. So how was that? Like, let's say people that are not really often going to the library, because I know sometimes there's a bit of a reluctance, but if there's anybody else thinking, no, I don't want to go to the library, why would I waste my time? What would you say, actually? What was a good thing about going to the library and being able to, like, get a book from there? and like for that book that you're talking about?
0: Especially because that book was quite niche. I thought that like, oh, like they might not be able, like, and might not have it. Like, I'm not sure, like, if they'd have it. But obviously, like, going there and like actually asking, and then like them having it, it definitely made me feel like more.
1: Yeah, exactly, because that's the thing. I think it's not just about having the library, access to the library. It's the fact that librarians are there who've got like expertise, and they're obviously passionate about books, and you know, they're really, really helpful. So if there is a book that they don't particularly have like in stock, that, you know, they can kind of ring around and arrange for it to be delivered to your, yeah, the, you know, wherever is convenient. So that's really good. Okay, so I know then more recently, maybe close to summer holidays, I was going to the library, and I think I was there maybe to, I don't know, maybe return one of the books I was reading. And I thought, oh, actually, summer holidays are coming up. Why don't I maybe pick a couple of books for you and your sister to read? Right. So I picked up Michael Rosen's book, which now I can't even remember exactly. I think it's called Getting Better. So that was a book that he's written. It's a non-fiction book about, I think, his experience during COVID, where he got quite ill, and he was kind of reflecting on, I guess, his own health, but also like the benefit of having the NHS. And, you know, that was kind of a more of a non-fiction book. And then I also picked out Lord of the Flies by William Golding. And I think I picked out both those books for particular reasons. The Michael Rosen book, because I thought, actually, maybe we don't, even as a family, I say even myself, read enough non-fiction. I know I've got lots and lots of fiction books on my shelf. I do have non-fiction as well, but sometimes I know I might gravitate towards that more. And Lord of the Flies I especially got because what we were talking about, reading classics, is also really good. This is a book that I read, I'm pretty sure, as part of school. And I thought, oh, it'd be really cool if you read it and see what you make of it. So let's talk a little bit about that. For anyone who doesn't know what Lord of the Flies is, could you read the blurb?
0: What are we, humans or animals or savages? A plane crashes on a desert island. The only survivors are a group of schoolboys. By day, they explore the dazzling beaches, gorging fruit, seeking shelter, and ripping off their uniforms to swim in the lagoon. At night, in the darkness of the jungle, they are haunted by nightmares of a primitive beast. Orphaned by society, they must now forge their own. But it isn't long before their innocent games devolve into a murderous hunt.
1: Yeah, I always wasn't sure. I know when I was picking out the book and I thought, okay, I do remember it is a little bit disturbing in some aspects of the book. It's not a book, it's not something you finish yet, is it?
0: No, I'm about halfway through.
1: Okay, so how are you finding it at the moment?
0: I'm quite enjoying it. Like, I feel like there's a lot of hints and clues to like what might happen, and I feel like that's really interesting. And it's also quite interesting about how he hints at like slight psychological changes in them.
1: Right. Okay. In the group, as in obviously they're stranded. There's parts of it where it's about survival, but yeah, like you're intimating, actually there's some subtle hints, because obviously you're still going through the book, about how these characters are developing through this experience of being stranded, and the, I guess, interactions with each other. So what do you think this then is quite different from other books that you've read in the past?
0: Yeah, it's quite different, but at the same time, I quite enjoy it. Like, there's quite a lot of mystery, and like, I'm not exactly sure what's going to happen, but there's still like that foreboding suspense that I get. And then like, I really want to know what's going to happen.
1: Okay, that's good. And what else is it that you're finding? So this, I guess, is another classic, right? Because when does it say when this one's written? I can't remember, because this is...
0: William Golding.
1: Yeah, so William Golding wrote it.
0: Oh, yeah, it says here, published.
1: Yes, yeah, go ahead, yeah.
0: Published in 1954.
1: 1954, yeah. And what was The Hobbit? When was that published, it said?
0: 1937, I think.
1: Ah, okay, all right. So then, you know, I guess, okay, they're not exactly the same necessarily era, but the point is they're both more classical than the books you've read. Have there been any challenges with like reading books like this? So yeah, like for example, with Lord of the Flies.
0: I definitely say that I'm not exactly used to reading such high, like, ambitious, like, vocabulary. So there's, like, quite a lot of times where I had to, like, reread pages because they were just, like, so descriptive.
1: Yeah.
0: And, like, I definitely had to go on Google quite a lot and search up the meanings of quite a few words. Yeah,
1: like, vocabulary and stuff. So are there any particular words that you, like, remember that kind of, that popped out and you were like, oh, my God, I just don't know what this means?
0: There's a few here. So there was this one sentence where it says, for a moment his movements were almost furtive.
1: Okay.
0: And so then I searched it up and that basically means like secretive, like sneaky,
1: right,
0: like that.
1: Okay.
0: And then one of my favorite words now,
1: yes,
0: after reading this,
1: yeah,
0: was the deep sea breaking miles away on the reef made an undertone less perceptible than the susurration of the blood.
1: Susurration, I assume, is the word.
0: Yeah.
1: Right, okay, so what does that mean?
0: It basically means like a murmuring or like a whisper. So he's basically saying like the whisper of the blood.
1: Yeah.
0: And I really enjoyed like that sentence. I feel like it was like really... Yeah. Well put together.
1: Yeah. That's so nice. And there's something about even like, I don't know, I can't remember in the English language what you call it when there's a word you use that almost behaves in the sound or the action that you imagine. Onomatopoeia. That's what it is. Because it is in some ways, right? Because you said like susurration. There's something there about, that's really cool. Is there a particular like, page or half a page or let's say a paragraph that you might want to read out loud? So it kind of gives listeners, you know, a bit of an idea of how descriptive the language is. I don't know. Is there a particular, it's interesting because while you were talking about it, I remember one of the first books we read as part of the Aramna book club was called Emma. And that was a book I also had to have a dictionary because there were so many words that I had never come across. And I thought it was amazing because I really felt like I was learning so much. But at the same time, it meant my reading, like momentum was slow, but it meant I knew that I was learning and it meant it was really giving me a kind of in-depth experience of the English language. And I think that's always a beautiful thing when you read and you're reading something which is very new and different. It's a particular paragraph that you might want to read.
0: So just after the sentence I just read, this is the paragraph.
1: Okay.
0: Simon dropped the screen of leaves back into place. The slope of the bars of honey-coloured sunlight decreased. They slid up the bushes, passed over the green candle-like buds, moved up towards the canopy, and the darkness thickened under the trees. With the fading of the light, the riotous colours died and the heat and the urgency cooled away. The candle buds stirred, their green sepals drew back a little and the white tips of the flowers rose delicately to meet the open air.
1: Nice. Yeah, you can tell. There's something which flows really nice off the tongue as you're reading because of the language. That's really great. But also, like you said, there's bits as you develop in the book, it's almost ominous because it's obviously first being very descriptive of where they are and you know, the things they're seeing. Have you got an example of something where you like, oh, yeah, this is kind of that foreboding type of thing?
0: I definitely had a feeling like because it talks about in the blurb about like how they have to forge their own society, and I feel like this kind of sums it up. So in his other life, Maurice had received chastisement for filling a younger eye with sand. Now, though there was no parent to let fall a heavy hand, Maurice still felt the unease of wrongdoing. At the back of his mind formed the uncertain outlines of an excuse. He muttered something about to swim and broke into a trot.
1: There's definitely something there because it's true. If you're a child but you have nobody in authority anymore, what does that mean for you in terms of discerning between right and wrong? But even if, like you said, that paragraph, you're right, it sums it up. But even if somebody, you have an inkling, you always have an inkling because we all have a moral conscience, right, that what we're doing is wrong. But if there's no accountability, it'd be interesting to know, do these young children try to get away with wrongdoing later on in the book? Or, you know, I guess it'd be interesting. What do you think the author, I know you haven't read it all, but what would you think the author might be trying to explore with us as the reader through this book? Like, what do you think might potentially happen, and what could the message be?
0: I think it talks about how, like, innocent lives, even though, like, they know, like, some sort of moral conscience and they're still pure, like, they can still, it can still lead to quite violent acts.
1: Yeah, exactly. And I think that's probably the one thing that sometimes we find, even in society, even nowadays, that when you end up in a group mentality, and that's even for adults, right, then you might behave in a way because you want to fit in, even if it might be wrong or incorrect, you know. So I think that's really interesting. So are there any other reflections you have on, like, Lord of the Flies?
0: Adding to, like, the bit about, like, pack mentality and stuff like that, there's, like, this one character in the book that's often, like, marginalized. They often, like, kind of, like, separate him.
1: Yes.
0: And they often look down on him. And especially, like, the names they call him.
1: Yes.
0: As well, like, they continue to, like, dehumanize him. So, yeah, I'd say that's a really interesting
1: Yeah, point. Definitely. And again, I guess we see it in society now, where we see it in media, you know, you just have to turn on the news and you've got whole, it's not even just individual people, you have whole communities that are being dehumanized. So I guess this is one, it's almost like a metaphor of what happens. And obviously we'll find out, I guess, obviously later on in the book, what's going to happen to this character and, you know, I guess how that develops. But, and it's making me think, actually, I know we might have discussed this the last time you were on the show, this idea of obviously authors wanting to have you know, I guess most authors write books which obviously have messages. Do you think there's a familiarity with you with reading Animal Fire, A Farm by George Orwell? Like, would you say there's something, because that was a book which was also trying to explore, like, societal stuff, but obviously that was about animals.
0: Yeah, definitely. Especially, like, in the blurb, it says, what are we, humans or animals or savages? Obviously, the fact that he's relating to that obviously definitely shows that, like, how, like, we are still, like, we still have instinctive,
1: like an instinct,
0: impulsive acts.
1: Yeah, exactly, for sure. So now that we've talked about some kind of classics, so we've talked both about The Hobbit and Lord of the Flies, obviously Lord of the Rings. Now, if we compare them to more maybe recent books, which are like The Hunger Games and Harry Potter, do you think that all of those books to some extent do have a message for readers? Like, is there some benefit that we can take? So one of it is, yeah, it's really nice to read a book for pleasure, have that form of escapism. Is there something else within these books that are important for us to take away, like, key messages?
0: I'd say, like, throughout history, there's always been some sort of message. And I think it's quite interesting about how, even though this was published, like, decades before, maybe, like, The Hunger Games or stuff like that, like, the messages are still, like, really important. And there's, like, still link back to, like, things that are happening today as well. So, like, yeah, so I think that's really important as well, to, like, think about also, like, the like, reading between the lines and thinking about, like, what is the author actually trying to say, and not, like, just reading it for pleasure. I think it's also good to, like, think and, like, reflect.
1: Yeah, because so much of it is about having critical thinking, right? And, you know, there's all these news. I mean, it's happened in the past where, you know, governments and people have tried to ban certain books. You know, it's happening again even now. And it's because actually books do allow you space to have critical thinking, not just about yourself, about society and about those in power and how to hold, you know, power to account. And sometimes not everybody in power wants people to do that, but that's why books are so important. And even in history, there's always been the case where when one power wants to oppress another, they tend to get rid of books, burn books, or they try to annihilate, you know, the academics and intellectuals in society, because that is the knowledge that you have that actually essentially gives you power, and it gives you, I guess, agency. You know, like you're talking about dehumanization, ultimately that happens. And the way that people try to erase that I guess, humanness is through destroying knowledge and any kind of evidence that you ever existed, kind of thing, you know. So that's really great. I think you've picked some really amazing books to kind of discuss on the show today in terms of summer reading. I know that some of them is a bit heavy, but like you said, if it's something that you're doing, you're reading for pleasure, and that's a really nice thing. But at the same time, yeah, you're also being critical and you're being reflective. And, you know, even from an Islamic point of view, that's always been, I think, the intention when the Prophet said that, you know, seek knowledge. Of course, we could talk about Islamic knowledge, which is important, but actually even by reading certain fiction, non-fiction books, if your intention is, oh Allah, that, you know, I'm reading these books because actually I want to learn more about the world, that in itself also is still like a form of worship, and it's a form of improving yourself as a person, and then inshallah kind of benefiting your community, you know, ultimately as well. Hence the reason, you know, like I always say, it's really great to have this show and being able to interview different people. I love obviously the fact that I'm able to interview you, the fact that I run a book club as well, and we're able to invite different authors, you know, all of these things. And alhamdulillah, I think they're a really good opportunity to create really important spaces. So now that we've got maybe like a few minutes left of the show, what else are your plans like for the summer holidays? Are there other things you're up to, maybe outside of reading, that you've done in your spare time?
0: I definitely, there's two things that I want to do like during the holidays to keep myself occupied. So I've made like a goal for myself that every week I want to bake or cook something new.
1: Amazing. So what's the most recent thing that you...
0: Recently I made chocolate banana bread,
1: which was quite yummy, I have to say. Were you pleased with how it turned out?
0: Yeah, I was really happy. Yeah.
1: I was also very happy. So that's actually a really great thing to do, like give yourself like goals for the holidays, which I think is amazing. And obviously, yeah, if it involves baking or cooking, which is really great. So outside of baking, have you cooked anything like, not necessarily in the holidays, but what's the most latest thing that you've learned maybe to cook?
0: Not recently, like, okay. I'm going to cook something.
1: Okay,
0: so but obviously, like, I know how to make masala.
1: Oh, like the base for making like curry and stuff. Okay, that's good. Okay, so that's great. And anything else that you're up to? Are there any like, yeah, so I guess cooking or baking is obviously a new skill, and you've given yourself some goals, I guess, to reach. What else are you hoping to spend your time?
0: Recently I've started to learn how to crochet. Been slow progress. I didn't realize how hard it was gonna be. I don't think I'm that great with like my hands, as in like doing a lot of like intricate
1: like coordination movement type of thing.
0: Obviously I've been looking online and stuff like that, so I know how to do a single crochet.
1: Okay.
0: I've been learning how to do, I know how to do a chain.
1: Nice.
0: So I'm learning how to do a single crochet, but I'm finding it hard to distinct the chain like loops.
1: Okay.
0: And then it ends up being like a weird mess.
1: Oh no. Okay, fine. Like a weird creative mess though.
0: Yeah. It's definitely, it requires a lot of patience.
1: Yeah, that is true. And I guess it, to some ways, it's with any, learning any new skill. Like they say, I'm sure, I can't remember the exact number, but I'm sure they say that you have to try something about 10 times before you can finally kind of get the hang of it. So no, that's really great that you're kind of trying something new, and it'll just be perseverance, isn't it? You keep trying and then eventually, you'll kind of master it. Amazing. That sounds really good. So that you've, so lots of like good things you're doing on holiday. Are you managed to also rest though as well? Because obviously essentially holidays are about rest and taking a break, which is equally as important as well, I guess.
0: I've made sure to like go to sleep a bit early as well. Mm. And like if I'm not, then like sleep in a bit more late.
1: Yeah, fair enough. So that's good, you're resting. Amazing. Okay, so that's wonderful to hear about all the different books, about how you're obviously also spending your holidays. Thank you so much. I guess for taking out some of your time in the holidays to be on the show today. And any last message you want to put out there before we end?
0: It's been a pleasure.
1: Oh, thank you. That's wonderful to hear. Okay, listeners, so that was Zahra. We were talking about summer reading and also different hobbies during the holidays. Inshallah, I'll be back in a couple of weeks with a new guest and reading more books. In the meantime, please keep us in your du'as. Assalamu alaikum.
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12: Assalamu alaykum wa rahmatullahi wa barakatuhu. 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Qala an-nabi sallallahu alayhi wa sallam, man yuhramir rifqa yuhramil khayr. That whoever is deprived of gentleness is deprived of good.
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0: 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ضرة.
1: حديث 36. On the authority of Anas, may Allah be pleased with him, from the Prophet, may the blessings and peace of Allah be upon him, who said, the believers will gather together on the day of resurrection and will say, should we not ask someone to intercede for us with our Lord? So they will come to Adam and will say, you are the father of mankind. Allah created you with His hand, and He made His angels bow down to you, and He taught you the names of everything. So intercede for us with your Lord, so that He may give us relief from this place where we are. And He will say, I am not in a position to do that. And He will mention His wrongdoing, and will feel ashamed, and will say, go to Noah, for he is the first messenger that Allah sent to the inhabitants of the earth. So they will come to him, and he will say, I am not in a position to do that. And he will mention his having requested something of his Lord about which he had no proper knowledge. And he will feel ashamed and will say, go to the friend of the merciful. So they will come to him and he will say, I am not in a position to do that. Go to Moses, a servant to whom Allah talked and to whom he gave the Torah. So they will come to him and he will say, I am not in a position to do that. And he will mention the taking of a life other than for a life. And he will feel ashamed in the sight of his Lord and will say, go to Jesus, Allah's servant and messenger, Allah's word and spirit. So they will come to him and he will say, I am not in a position to do that. Go to Muhammad, may the blessings and peace of Allah be upon him, a servant to whom Allah has forgiven all his wrongdoing, past and future. So they will come to me, and I shall set forth to ask permission to come to my Lord, and permission will be given. And when I shall see my Lord, I shall prostrate myself. He will leave me thus for such time as it pleases him. Then it will be said to me, raise your head, ask and it will be granted, speak and it will be heard, intercede and your intercession will be accepted. So I shall raise my head and praise him with a form of praise that he will teach me. Then I shall intercede and he will set me a limit as to the number of people, so I shall admit them into paradise. Then I shall return to him, and when I shall see my Lord, I shall bow down as before. Then I shall intercede, and he will set me a limit as to the number of people, so I shall admit them into paradise. Then I shall return for a third time, then a fourth, and I shall say, there remains in hellfire only those whom the Quran has confined and who must be there for eternity. It was related by Al-Bukhari, also by Muslim, At-Tirmidhi and Ibn Majah. Another version by Al-Bukhari adds, the Prophet, may the blessings and peace of Allah be upon him, said, there shall come out of hellfire he who has said, there is no God but Allah, and who has in his heart goodness weighing a barley corn. Then there shall come out of hellfire he who has said, there is no God but Allah, and who has in his heart goodness weighing a grain of wheat. Then there shall come out of hellfire he who has said, there is no God but Allah, and who has in his heart goodness weighing an atom.
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0: 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The commencement of the divine inspiration to Allah's messenger, peace be upon him, was in the form of good dreams which came true like bright daylight, and then the love of seclusion was bestowed upon him. He used to go in seclusion in the cave of Hira, where he used to worship Allah alone, continuously for many days before his desire to see his family. He used to take with him the journey food for the stay, and then come back to his wife, Khadija, to take his food likewise again, till suddenly the truth descended upon him while he was in the cave of Hira. The angel came to him and asked him to read. The prophet, peace be upon him, replied, I do not know how to read. The prophet added, the angel caught me forcefully and pressed me so hard that I could not bear it anymore. He then released me and again asked me to read, and I replied, I do not know how to read. Thereupon he caught me again and pressed me a second time till I could not bear it anymore. He then released me and again asked me to read, but again I replied, I do not know how to read, or what shall I read? Thereupon he caught me for the third time and pressed me, and then released me and said, Read in the name of your Lord who has created all that exists, created man from a clot. Read. And your Lord is the most generous. Then Allah's messenger returned with the inspiration and with his heart beating severely. Then he went to Khadija bint Khuwailid and said, Cover me, cover me. They covered him till his fear was over, and after that he told her everything that had happened and said, I fear that something may happen to me. Khadija replied, Never. By Allah, Allah will never disgrace you. You keep good relations with your kith and kin, help the poor and the destitute, serve your guests generously, and assist the deserving calamity-afflicted ones. Khadija then accompanied him to her cousin Waraka bin Nawfal bin Asad bin Abdul Uzza, who, during the pre-Islamic period, became a Christian and used to write the writing with Hebrew letters. He would write from the Gospel in Hebrew as much as Allah wished him to write, He was an old man and had lost his eyesight. Khadija said to Waraka, "Listen to the story of your nephew, O my cousin." Waraka asked, "O my nephew, what have you seen?" Allah's messenger, peace be upon him, described whatever he had seen. Waraka said, "This is the same one who keeps the secrets, Angel Gabriel, whom Allah had sent to Moses. I wish I were young and could live up to the time when your people would turn you out." Allah's messenger asked, "Will they drive me out?" Waraka replied in the affirmative and said, "Anyone, man, who came with something similar to what you have brought was treated with hostility. And if I should remain alive till the day when you will be turned out, then I would support you strongly." But after a few days, Waraka died, and the divine inspiration was also paused for a while.
1: 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So continue listening for more hadith and also duas, inshallah.
2: حدثنا عبد الله بن محمد قال حدثنا أبو عامر العقدي قال حدثنا سليمان بن بلال عن عبد الله بن دينار عن أبي صالح عن أبي هريرة رضي الله عنه عن النبي صلى الله عليه وسلم قال الإيمان بضع وستون شعبة والحياء شعبة من الإيمان. The Prophet, peace be upon him, said, "Faith, belief, consists of more than 60 branches, i.e. parts. 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Amongst them are self-respect, modesty, bashfulness, and scruple, etc., is a part of faith.
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3: حديث 18 On the authority of Abu Huraira, may Allah be pleased with him, who said, that the Messenger of Allah, may the blessings and peace of Allah be upon him, said, Allah, mighty and sublime be He, will say on the day of resurrection, O son of Adam, I fell ill and you visited me not. He will say, O Lord, and how should I visit you when you are the Lord of the worlds? He will say, Did you not know that my servant so-and-so had fallen ill and you visited him not? Did you not know that had you visited him, you would have found me with him, O son of Adam? I asked you for food and you fed me not. He will say, O Lord, and how should I feed you when you are the Lord of the worlds? He will say, Did you not know that my servant so-and-so asked you for food and you fed him not? Did you not know that had you fed him, you would surely have found that with me? O son of Adam, I asked you to give me to drink and you gave me not to drink. He will say, O Lord, how should I give you to drink when you are the Lord of the worlds? He will say, My servant so-and-so asked you to give him to drink, and you gave him not to drink. Had you given him to drink, you would have surely found that with me. It was related by Muslim.
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19: سمعت رسول الله صلى الله عليه وسلم يقول إنما الأعمال بالنيات وإنما لكل امرئ ما نوى فمن كانت هجرته إلى دنيا يصيبها أو إلى امرأة ينكحها فهجرته إلى ما هاجر إليه. Allah's Messenger saying, The reward of deeds depends upon the intentions and every person will get the reward according to what he has intended. So whoever emigrated for worldly benefits or for a woman to marry, His emigration was for what he emigrated for.

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0: 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Allah's Messenger one said, Islam is based on the following five principles. 1. To testify that none has the right to be worshipped but Allah and Muhammad is Allah's messenger. 2. To offer the compulsory congregational prayers dutifully and perfectly. 3. To pay zakat, i.e. obligatory charity. 4. To perform hajj, i.e. pilgrimage to Mecca. 5. To observe fast during the month of Ramadan.
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2: Hadith 1. Narrated Umar bin al-Khattab. I heard Allah's messenger, peace and blessings be upon him, saying, the reward of deeds depends upon the intentions and every person will get the reward according to what he has intended. So whoever emigrated for worldly benefits or for a woman to marry, his emigration was for what he emigrated for. Hadith 2. Narrated Aisha, the mother of the faithful believers. Al-Harith bin Hisham asked Allah's messenger, peace and blessings be upon him, O Allah's messenger, peace and blessings be upon him. How is the divine inspiration revealed to you? Allah's messenger, peace and blessings be upon him, replied, sometimes it is revealed like the ringing of a bell. This form of inspiration is the hardest of all, and then this state passes off after I have grasped what is inspired. Sometimes the angel comes in the form of a man and talks to me and I grasp whatever he says. Aisha added, verily I saw the Prophet, peace and blessings be upon him, being inspired divinely on a very cold day and noticed the sweat dropping from his forehead, as the inspiration was over. Hadith 3. Narrated Aisha, the mother of the faithful believers. The commencement of the divine inspiration to Allah's messenger, peace and blessings be upon him, was in the form of good dreams which came true like bright daylight, and then the love of seclusion was bestowed upon him. He used to go in seclusion in the cave of Hira, where he used to worship Allah alone continuously for many days before his desire to see his family. He used to take with him the journey food for the stay and then come back to his wife Khadija to take his food likewise again, till suddenly the truth descended upon him while he was in the cave of Hira. The angel came to him and asked him to read. The Prophet, peace and blessings be upon him, replied, I do not know how to read. The Prophet, peace and blessings be upon him, added, the angel caught me, forcefully, and pressed me so hard that I could not bear it any more. He then released me and again asked me to read and I replied, I do not know how to read. Thereupon he caught me again and pressed me a second time till I could not bear it any more. He then released me and again asked me to read, but again I replied, I do not know how to read, or what shall I read? Thereupon he caught me for the third time and pressed me, and then released me and said, read in the name of your Lord, who has created all that exists, created man from a clot. Read. And your Lord is the most generous. Surah 96, Ayat 1-3. Then Allah's Messenger, peace and blessings be upon him, returned with the inspiration and with his heart beating severely. Then he went to Khadija bint Kuwailid and said, cover me. Cover me. They covered him till his fear was over, and after that he told her everything that had happened and said, I fear that something may happen to me. Khadija replied, never. By Allah, Allah will never disgrace you. You keep good relations with your kith and kin, help the poor and the destitute, serve your guests generously and assist the deserving calamity-afflicted ones. Khadija then accompanied him to her cousin Waraka bin Nawfal bin Asad bin Abdul Uzza, who, during the pre-Islamic period became a Christian and used to write the writing with Hebrew letters. He would write from the Gospel in Hebrew as much as Allah wished him to write. He was an old man and had lost his eyesight. Khadijah said to Waraka, "Listen to the story of your nephew, O my cousin." Waraka asked, "O my nephew, what have you seen?" Allah's Messenger, peace and blessings be upon him, described whatever he had seen. Waraka said, "This is the same one who keeps the secrets, Angel Gabriel, whom Allah had sent to Moses. I wish I were young and could live up to the time when your people would turn you out." Allah's Messenger, peace and blessings be upon him, asked, "Will they drive me out?" Waraka replied in the affirmative and said, "Anyone, man, who came with something similar to what you have brought was treated with hostility, and if I should remain alive till the day when you will be turned out, then I would support you strongly." But after a few days Waraka died and the divine inspiration was also paused for a while. Hadith 4. Narrated Jabir bin Abdullah al-Ansari, while talking about the period of pause in Revelation, reporting the speech of the Prophet. "While I was walking, all of a sudden I heard a voice from the sky. I looked up and saw the same angel who had visited me at the cave of Hira sitting on a chair between the sky and the earth. I got afraid of him and came back home and said, 'Wrap me in blankets.' And then Allah revealed the following holy verses of Quran, 'O you, that is, Muhammad, wrapped up in garments. Arise and warn the people against Allah's punishment. Up to and desert the idols.'" Surah 74, Ayat 1-5. After this the revelation started coming strongly, frequently and regularly. Hadith 5. Narrated Sa'id bin Jubayr. Ibn Abbas in the explanation of the statement of Allah, "Move not your tongue concerning the Quran, to make haste therewith." Surah 75, Ayah 16, said, "Allah's Messenger, peace and blessings be upon him, used to bear the revelation with great trouble and used to move his lips, quickly, with the inspiration. Ibn Abbas moved his lips saying, 'I am moving my lips in front of you as Allah's Messenger, peace and blessings be upon him, used to move his.' Sa'id moved his lips saying, 'I am moving my lips, as I saw Ibn Abbas moving his.' Ibn Abbas added, 'So Allah revealed, move not your tongue concerning the Quran, to make haste therewith. It is for us to collect it and to give you, O Muhammad, the ability to recite it, the Quran, Surah 75, Ayat 16-17, which means that Allah will make him, the Prophet, remember the portion of the Quran which was revealed at that time by heart and recite it. The statement of Allah, 'And when we have recited it to you, O Muhammad through Gabriel, then you follow its,' Quran, recital, Surah 75, Ayah 18, means, 'Listen to it and be silent.' Then it is for us, Allah, to make it clear to you, Surah 75, Ayah 19, means, 'Then it is, for Allah, to make you recite it, and its meaning will be clear by itself through your tongue.' Afterwards, Allah's Messenger, peace and blessings be upon him, used to listen to Gabriel whenever he came, and after his departure he used to recite it as Gabriel had recited it." Hadith 6. Narrated Ibn Abbas. "Allah's Messenger, peace and blessings be upon him, was the most generous of all the people, and he used to reach the peak in generosity in the month of Ramadan when Gabriel met him. Gabriel used to meet him every night of Ramadan to teach him the Quran. Allah's Messenger, peace and blessings be upon him, was the most generous person, even more generous than the strong uncontrollable wind, in readiness and haste to do charitable deeds."
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2: Hadith 40. Narrated Abu Huraira, Allah's Messenger, peace and blessings be upon him, said, a believer, who accompanies the funeral procession of a Muslim out of sincere faith and hoping to attain Allah's reward and remains with it till the funeral prayer is offered and the burial ceremonies are over, he will return with a reward of 2 kirats. Each kirat is like the size of the Mount Uhud. He who offers the funeral prayer only and returns before the burial, will return with the reward of 1 kirat only. Hadith 41. Narrated Abdullah, the Prophet, peace and blessings be upon him, said, abusing a Muslim is fusuk, an evil doing, and killing him is kufr, disbelief. Hadith 42. Narrated Ubadah bin As-Samit, Allah's Messenger, peace and blessings be upon him, went out to inform the people about the date of the night of decree, Ul-Qadr, but there happened a quarrel between 2 Muslim men. The Prophet, peace and blessings be upon him, said, I came out to inform you about the date of the night of Ul-Qadr, but as so-and-so and so-and-so quarreled, its knowledge was taken away, I forgot it, and maybe it was better for you. Now look for it in the 7th, the 9th, and the 5th, of the last 10 nights of the month of Ramadan. Hadith 43. Narrated Abu Huraira, one day while the Prophet, peace and blessings be upon him, was sitting in the company of some people, the angel, Gabriel came and asked, what is faith? Allah's Messenger, peace and blessings be upon him, replied, faith is to believe in Allah, his angels, the meeting with him, his apostles, and to believe in resurrection. Then he further asked, what is Islam? Allah's Messenger, peace and blessings be upon him, replied, to worship Allah alone and none else, to offer prayers perfectly, to pay the compulsory charity, zakat, and to observe fasts during the month of Ramadan. Then he further asked, what is ihsan, perfection? Allah's Messenger, peace and blessings be upon him, replied, to worship Allah as if you see him, and if you cannot achieve this state of devotion, then you must consider.
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